0: Got married in a courthouse.
1: Oh, you did? Okay.
0: Juneteenth. Yeah, Juneteenth.
2: Congratulations.
3: Congratulations.
0: Thank you so much.
3: That's great.
2: That's awesome.
0: And it's been awesome because, you know, this summer I've just been able to just focus on ball because, you know, I got my girl in my corner.
1: Yeah, there
0: and
1: we
0: she,
1: go.
2: I was going to say, three married men here on the set.
0: Yeah.
2: Give Ryan a piece of advice as a newlywed.
0: Yeah, talk to me.
3: Well, after 50.
1: give me some advice, too.
0: Let's go. We got...
3: After 54 years,
0: okay,
3: we have coffee cups, and mine says Mr. Right. Hers says Mrs. Never Wrong.
1: Oh.
3: So she's never wrong.
4: Good advice.
1: Good advice from Coach Nick.
5: Look, that man's got more money and more everything, and Miss Terry controls him. So guess what? I'm going to say you better listen to him and follow Miss Terry. Now, Miss Terry's old school, though. This young lady may not be old school like Miss Terry.
4: Yeah, a little bit of a generational gap there. Ryan Coleman Williams will graduate this December. Kalen Boer mentioned that yesterday at the age of 19. 2.5 years. Of course, he's an early entry. You know, when his senior year, he didn't play in high school. He went there. And, of course, I don't think he has any regrets about that. At 17, he was lighting the woods on fire. Last year was the problem year, the sophomore jinx or whatever you want to call it. He will be graduated in December at 19 years old. Yeah, he have his degree, and I'm sure he'll go on and seek his master's or whatever. Of course, I don't think this would be it for him. I would think he's getting ready for the pros.
5: Yeah, I mean,
4: he needs to have a better season this season, though, for sure, than he did last year.
5: He better learn to catch the ball in certain situations.
4: Consistently, yeah. He hurt him last year. He just was not reliable at all.
5: Yeah, I mean, he wasn't the guy when it got down and it's down to the nitty-gritty. I was like, don't throw it to him. Throw it to the...
4: I know.
5: Bernard.
4: You could count on him. You couldn't count on Ryan Williams. Now Ryan Coleman Williams. Nick Saban yesterday says, when asked a question about these teams that everybody's playing in Alabama, you know, and everybody else is going to a 9-game SEC schedule. And he says, he was always in favor of adding another SEC game. He had no problem with that. He says, why don't you play 12 Power 4 games? He says, it's business and people want to see those games. But don't you need a break somewhere in there? Every different sport has cupcakes. And I know there are cupcakes in the Power Four. Don't get me wrong. Not every team's a good team or a challenging team every single weekend. But you need the payday game where you're going to win 70-0. And you need it's a tough season. It's a grind. They're only going to have one off week this season. In basketball and baseball, you got cupcakes. Mm-hmm. And they're not, I don't think they're the strenuous grind. I know they play multiple games during the week and all that, but they don't wear you out like a football game would for a guy who's getting beat up out there. So, it sounds good, but I think you got to have a couple of those guys. And it's your charitable donation to give somebody, you know, $1.5 million to come and take a butt whooping. At least you better give them a butt whipping if you give them the money. That's happened where they haven't done that in the past, too, by the way.
5: We'll see,
4: Nick. I don't expect everybody's going to schedule, go up and play all tough team or all Power Four teams.
5: That's the thing, though, that the teams that Nick Saban had, I mean, they were bruisers, dude. I mean, they would punish you. They would absolutely – Notre Dame, to me, when they played them in the national championship, dude, they absolutely destroyed that team.
4: Yes.
5: It was over in the first quarter.
4: Yeah, it didn't matter that it was a power team or the number two team or whatever.
5: Yeah.
4: It was still the gap. It was the gap we talked about with Alabama and Indiana last year.
5: Yeah. I mean, you was just absolutely destroyed it. But that's him saying his coaching ability goes back to this. I'm just going to just come in. I'm going to line up and I'm just going to run it down your throat. If nothing else, I'm just going to run it down your throat because I have gone and I have recruited and I have built this machine to do that to other teams. And that's the way I feel about it. I don't think that we're a machine anymore. I think that we're going to have to go out. We're going to have to recruit. And at some time and point, we're just going to have to go, hey, we're going to have to spend $25, $30 million to get the team that we want back in Alabama.
4: Yeah.
5: If you can't do that, guess what? You're going to falter.
4: You probably have to spend more than that. These rosters are $40 million plus now.
5: Yeah.
4: Yeah.
5: So it's a money game now.
4: Oh, it is completely.
5: I mean, And you know, I hate to bring up Indiana, but there's no way that Indiana should have done what they did.
4: Well, they're a team that didn't spend that kind of money. They had every other thing working for them.
5: I mean, but you know, that was a coaching thing, and it was I think it was just a roll of the dice. It was that,
4: yeah, the stars aligned. Hey, yeah. That's why I don't think we were talking about can they follow it up. I don't expect they will this year. I think they'll be good, but they're not going to be a national championship caliber program this year. I'll be surprised if they do. He's the coach of the century already, Kurt Cignetti. We'll see about that. John Summerall taking over in Florida. A couple more notes from yesterday. He was up there. He went off on a guy whose phone went off during his speech up there in the big room. And, you know, he said, if you were in one of our meetings, you'd be done, you know. And then he came back later when people say, hey, y'all not be that way. There was a guy said, I'm just kidding. Good gosh. The guy's from Alabama, by the way. He grew up in Huntsville and played ball in Huntsville at Grissom High School, where they were terrible. And then his last year, they went 12-2. He was a pretty good player, linebacker, went on to play at Kentucky. Then he had a spinal injury and couldn't finish his senior year after leading the team in tackles the year before. He was a grad assistant there. We know his trek to Troy, where he became a head coach later, and then obviously to Lane last year. And everybody's giddy about him, but they were giddy about Billy Napier and Dan Mullen. Is he going to break that streak? Because they haven't won since Urban Meyer at a high level. McElwain, all these guys just about were Saban connections. Good luck. I hope it happens if you're a Florida fan. Mike Elko, how do you motivate your team? Quote of the day yesterday, I show them our trophy case, and it's empty. Texas A&M head football coach. They haven't won anything there. That's true.
5: And that's true. But does that motivate you? I mean, for me, it should. I want to go in there and go, hey, look what these guys done. Do you want to be them, or do you want to be the empty case over here? Which right. one you want to be? You want to be over here with the 1890s that Alabama has won, or do you want to be over here with Auburn with two?
4: Well, we want to make history, I guess. I don't know. Yeah. It's to motivate your team. Why do you don't act like you've done something because you haven't done anything yet at Texas A&M, right? All right. We got to hit a break. Wake Up Call continuing SEC Media Days coverage this week on the Wake Up Call presented by CBNS Bank. Graham Dunn will join us next. He's, of course, got more of this today on River Region Sports. He's been with us all week. We've been kind of teaming up to cover the week. It's been a fun one. Getting ready for the season ahead. We'll have him on next. Let me give you the weather. Here it is. 30% chance of showers. Thunderstorms possible this afternoon. High 94. 30% chance of an early evening shower or thunderstorm. Bertha hit the coast. Not too much damage yet. Looks like it's dissipated some. We'll be in the lower 90s this weekend. Still chance of those pop-up afternoon and evening thunder showers. 73 degrees right now. More on the way on a Thursday.

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1: This is Clint from First Methodist of Tallahassee. Many of us quietly believe a false story. It goes like this: my relationship with God depends on how well I perform. We may never say it out loud, but we live like that is true. And there are clues. When you picture God looking at you, do you see arms crossed and a frown? Do you replay old mistakes and tell yourself you should have done better? Those are signs that the false story has taken root. Here's the truth. God showed his love for us this way. While we were still sinners, Christ died for us. Not after we cleaned up, while we were still a mess. So you can picture God smiling at you, because he is. Let's pray. Lord, I confess that I believe that it was all on me. Thank you that Christ died for me while I was still sinning, and help me to believe it. Amen.
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0: We put a cap on this week's SEC Media Days kickoff, as they now call it, from Tampa with Graham Dunn, who's been on with us all week. He will wrap up his coverage today on River Region Sports as well at 12. And Graham, I know we got Kalen DeBoer yesterday. You and I did touch on that some during your program, but you and I were talking during the break. So we're just getting ready to come back from this segment. Everybody's down on Alabama. Is that a good thing? That's where Nick Saban said, hey, I liked coming in under the radar. I think Alabama's kind of there. They haven't been in the spot in a while.
1: I would almost say, and I'm trying to be careful how I put this, but it's almost like, you know, have you ever tried to catch carp or you know, what do you do when
0: you don't want to catch the carp? Usually.
1: You throw corn out in the water, and here comes the carp. It's just automatic.
0: Oh yeah,
1: you know. And I almost feel like that's what this week. I just feel like you got Alabama in a situation that they haven't been in quite some time, at least 17 years. I mean, it was real easy when Mike Shula was there, and now we're seeing it. I'll use the term ad nauseum. It's like they're easy. It's an easy shot, you know. It's a layup, and I don't know how many more metaphors I can use. But the point is that I think Kalen DeBoer. I don't want to say he got raked over the coals yesterday. It's more of Alabama was raked over the coals than he was. But you know, I watch the videos. I watch the snippets on social media. I see the comments. And look, if that's what you think, then by all means. But I do wonder sometimes if this is kind of a, you know, stomp them while they're down. You know, we hadn't been able to do this in a long time, and I can't wait to do it. I really feel that way. And everybody may be right. I'm the same way. I don't know what to expect this year. So, but I'm not ready to say they're going to finish 7-5 like we've heard.
0: Let's talk about the first 2 years. All right. Is that okay? About what you might have expected now looking back on it, that what he's done since Nick Saban's left, he's had 2-4 loss seasons.
1: Yeah. I mean, I guess so, but
0: we had to feel there's going to be some drop off, right? We didn't expect he was going to just pick it up and be as good as, or better than what they had been.
1: And yet that's, You can't have it both ways. You can't say, oh, wow, there's no way he can follow in the footsteps of Nick Saban. I mean, who was somebody? Stephen A. Smith, I think, said that it's the worst job, not because of it being Alabama, but because you're following Nick Saban. And, yeah, I get that. And then that, you know, and then you get to the point to where you're doing the exact thing that you said you weren't going to do. Or you kind of – I don't want to say you're – contradicting, but they did make the playoffs last year.
0: They did, and he brought that up. He had to say, wait a minute, let me pat myself a little bit on the back here. We did make the playoffs, and we did win a game, and we did go to the SEC championship game.
1: But we're here in Alabama fans. I mean, I don't know. I guess they're feeling the loss, so to speak, of Nick Saban, and that's to be expected. But I don't remember. Maybe I wasn't paying attention as much. Actually, I was in college, and I wasn't even living in the state when Ray Perkins took over. So I don't remember. And we didn't have the internet back then either. But I don't remember this when Ray Perkins took over. Although Ray Perkins took a lot of heat, but I think he brought a lot of that on himself too. So I don't know that Kalen DeBoer's necessarily done anything or said anything that makes.
0: No, it's just the verdict's still out. I still believe that because I'm with you. I don't know what to expect. I really don't. I don't expect it to be Nick Saban all over again. I'd be shocked if Alabama lives up to that. Of course, we may never see that from any program ever again, for all we know. But it's interesting after some of these programs that have been really good over the course of time have followed legends, and you can go back. You mentioned Alabama itself after Coach Bryant. They went through some lumps where it just wasn't going to be the same, and then they found the next GOAT. And, you know, when I look at Nebraska, good gosh, there's a program that just has made misstep after misstep. And I think it's coaching decisions, you know, first off, because you can win if you get the right guy. That's happened everywhere. We've seen it with a lot of programs. And I think Kalen DeBoer is a good coach. I just don't know if he's a great coach. And I don't know what Alabama's to expect. That last year they were picked third in the SEC. They did make the SEC championship game. This year, where do we expect that to land? They very well could be the number three pick this week when people turn in their selections today, when this SEC media is done. And that's not such a bad thing to not be picked number one based on their reputation, the media we're talking about. Them being us, because you and I have made our selections as well.
1: Yeah, I don't know where they'll finish, honestly.
0: But it's interesting to see where they're not picked number one, because they. I knew there was going to be a bit of a drop off.
1: Will anybody pick them first? Is my question.
0: Oh, there'll be somebody. There's always somebody picking.
1: You'll get a homer in there.
0: Yeah, right. And I don't know that it's a bad pick.
1: Ryan Fowler will pick them first. He may pick them first and second. That's kind of where he is. But yeah, I don't know. I mean, I think this league this year, and this is something that. I don't even think you and I really talked about, and I haven't gone over this. You know, how deep is this league? In other words, how many teams have a legitimate shot at making the playoff out of 16 teams? I think about half the league, which is, you know, eight, maybe nine teams, can make it. But I don't think more than three will. You know, what, we have five last year? Is that right?
0: Oh, gosh, we got to go start listing them off. Alabama, yeah. Georgia, Texas A&M, Ole Miss. Is that it? That's four. Is there somebody else that I'm missing?
1: Did you pick Oklahoma in there?
0: Oh, yeah, Oklahoma. That's five.
1: I don't think there's going to be five teams, and I know I've harped on this all week.
0: Yeah, you never
1: ninth
0: know.
1: Game is, well, the ninth game is going to cause that.
0: Good. Yeah, that's just it. They said we were very careful. Sankey said that at the beginning of the week about this ninth game, worried about the playoff. And, you know, Sankey's been the one not wanting to raise it as high as everybody else to 24 teams. But now they're going to add a ninth game and make it tougher because people are going to look at that extra loss that's going to cost some team. And it will cost some team.
1: Yeah,
0: always
1: well,
0: does.
1: If there's one thing we've learned about the committee in the first 2 years, and really – to some degree every year since it started, records matter more than they should. And that's what, you know, that's what Sankey's been complaining about. That's what a lot of coaches complain about. So, you know, if you have three losses and you don't win your league or you don't go to your conference championship game, you're not getting in. It's not going to happen. They're going to take a SMU or somebody like that. And they don't seem to care about strength of schedule. And I think that's what everybody in the SEC, particularly Sankey, has been saying now. And we're going to have, I don't know how many teams. I haven't looked at it, and I haven't done my I have taken the opportunity to see how many teams I think will finish with three losses. But, you know, we'll have several. And everybody can't go. So we'll see.
0: We need to take a timeout, Graham. We come back, we'll look at another installment of some of the picks from this week's Pick Six Previews, who claims to be the most accurate preseason predictor, has made their, all SEC picks, the different players on the offensive side. They put the defense out today. I thought it was pretty interesting what they had. You and I have made our picks. That's not the only thing that we do. We do, the order finish, but we also do player picks, first, second, and third team, both offense, defense, and the special team. So we'll look at that a little bit when we come back, wrapping up our coverage of SEC Media Days today, and it's presented by CB&S Bank. While Gene Randolph is in the studio, ladies and gentlemen, ready for his Clowning Time program coming up in the 8 o'clock hour. He looks so excited about it, too. And you drove up, and Trey Taylor sees you for the first time in a while, and he says, "Where's the donut?"
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0: And wouldn't you know it?
2: Yeah.
0: Yeah.
2: And like he really needs him, he needs to look in the mirror.
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0: One of the great fight songs there. Texas, who will be picked to win the SEC this year, I think. We'll have the selections from the media. We can reveal those probably today at lunch with Graham Dunn and River Region Sports. If you don't have them before you're off the air, we'll have them tomorrow. But it's not something that we're holding our breath over, because the media has a reputation of picking the teams that don't win the conference. It's a running joke, but it's been pretty accurate that they

0: neglected by the media. Preseason, you know, Lenora Sellers of South Carolina. He had a horrible year. He did not even finish in the top three. The number two pick, same song, next verse, Garrett Nussmeier. Remember all the hype about, oh my gosh, Garrett Nussmeier, oh, what a great player. He had a terrible year. He was picked number two. And then third was Arch Manning, and he didn't start off so great, and he did not finish in the top three in the battle. Do you remember the number one quarterback at the end of the year, Graham?
1: I'm assuming it was Diego Pavia.
0: It was. And I thought he was the best player in the country. I really, you know, nothing against Fernando Mendoza, but I thought what Pavia did was better than anybody else doing it, especially Vandy with what he had around him. Diego Pavia was the AP All-SEC first-team quarterback at the end of the year. Ty Simpson and Trinidad Chambliss were tied for number two, and Gunnar Stockton was third of Georgia. So I'm looking at pick six previews. They've made their All-SEC preseason picks, and we'll get some of these others today. And they are kind of going off of last year because they picked Trinidad Chambliss. And I think, you know, coming into the season, based on what he did last year, there's a very good chance he's going to be very good. But, you know, you never know. Ask Lenora Sellers. Ask Garrett Nussmeier. Gunnar Stockton is their number two pick at quarterback. And Arch Manning, number three. Now, I think a lot of people are going to pick Arch, number one. And I think he's got the cast around him to be the best quarterback numbers-wise based on those players.
1: Who did you pick?
0: I picked Arch Manning. And I picked Trinidad Chambliss, number two. I picked Gunnar Stockton, number three. Who did you pick?
1: I had Chambliss, one.
0: And I think, here's my thing about that. I think the Lane Kiffin factor is going to come into play. He's not there.
1: You may be right. Yeah.
0: I think he'll be good. I just don't think he'll be as good as Arch because I think Arch has got better players around. Now, Kawan Lacy is, he was my number one running back. Well, I'm sorry. I had Amard Hardy. I think you got to pick two.
1: I had Hardy.
0: Hardy was the, I'm a little worried about him, although I put him up there because of he's coming off this injury. A shooting that he suffered, a shot in the leg. So he's going to be.
1: Right.
0: But. I just feel like Arch Manning's going to have, I mean, he's got maybe two, he's definitely got two of the top receivers. His Wingo is outstanding, and then he's got Cam Coleman on the other side. So, I don't know. That's my pick.
1: Well, certainly if you base it on the end of the season, Arch Manning, you expect him to.
0: He was as good as anybody.
1: Have a much better start than
0: that. But I will say Gunnar Stockton deserves some due, too. The guy, you know, I didn't expect him to be all that great following Carson Beck, and he really did come through in some big games last year.
1: How come we're not hearing about Brown?
0: Byron Brown, I think it's just too early, and I have to consider the cast. I don't think he's got the players around him that some of these other guys do. That would be one thing. But he could, if he does have a, you know, all-SEC type year, then Auburn should actually get over the hump this year and have a pretty good season. One thing I'll say, I noticed this as they did. This is just the offense they put out. First team, second team, third team. Of every position in all three of these, they've only got one player from Alabama and one player from Auburn. They don't regard, and that's where we go back to, they're not regarding these programs as being, and this guy has Ryan Coleman Williams and Jeremiah Cobb. And I don't think, I didn't put Ryan Coleman Williams in my top three because of what happened last year.
1: I didn't either.
0: I just couldn't do it. He'll surprise us and go back to his freshman sensation season.
1: But I guess I was being a homer. I did have Jeremiah Cobb.
0: Cobb, I think, is probably top three, team. They got two running backs per, so I would think that he's probably on that level.
1: Here's another interesting thing. We're seeing a lot of folks high on LSU, obviously based on Kiffin being there now. I'm not seeing very many of their players.
0: I think a lot of it hinges on how good Sam Levitt's going to be.
1: Yeah.
0: A transfer.
1: Well, if you base it on what's happened at Ole Miss, then Sam Levitt will be first team All-SEC.
0: Yeah, I mean, that's, you know, yeah.
1: Kiffin, the quarterback whisperer, right?
0: He is, and I think that's going to help. But I don't know about the other players. That's another team that's not dotting this first, second, and third team with its different players. This, by the way, this guy, he must love Tennessee. He's got five Tennessee players on here, as much as any team. Much as Texas, much as Georgia.
1: How much of that, though, is, and I'll go back to LSU, a lot of teams are depending.

0: players, and we don't know what to expect. Or in the case of a quarterback, they're new, we don't know what to expect. Whereas a team like Tennessee, I think Tennessee's got a bunch of players back this year. And so we know them, we recognize the names, and so we're going to put them on the
1: I guess, but I don't know if they're worthy of this kind of deal.
0: But I kind of feel like that's the problem with preseason all-conference.
1: It is. It is. It's hard to pick.
0: Because this year, we weren't given an opportunity to put in any other names other than the ones they've provided us when we were picking. And I don't seem to – is that the way it's – I thought you could do a write-in or something. I seem to
1: – Yeah, they said the SEC, when it puts these up there on the board in which you could select, they say these were submitted by the schools.
0: Yeah.
1: So they don't give you a chance to write in.
0: They don't give you a chance.
1: They don't.
0: Well, we always joke about it. I mean, you're picking a long snapper. You're picking a what was it that got me? There was we got a kickoff specialist and a punt return specialist.
1: Usually it's just all purpose.
0: Yeah. I know what they're doing. I mean, they're trying to get as many names out there as possible. But and that's just kind of it's to create conversation. I get it. Just like preseason. That's a funny thing. How people hate these polls the first month of the season. They're useless. No, they're not. You're talking about them, aren't you?
1: It's just for fun. I don't take it with a – you know, I mean, if you're getting upset over it, come on, lighten up, Francis. You know what I'm saying?
0: Yeah, exactly. I mean, I don't – and people say, well, it just sets the SEC up. I'm like, no, it doesn't. I mean, the funniest thing I've seen this summer, and maybe I've just paid more attention to it, is everybody complaining about the FPI, ESPN – and strength of schedule. I think you and I kind of talked about it a little bit. And how it's all SEC. And they're just it's just going to help them get more teams in the playoff. I'm like, well, if they're all playing each other and they're beating each other, which is all this thing says, it's not a ranking, which is what I think people misunderstand. And if they're all playing harder teams, chances are pretty good they're going to knock each other out of the playoff. Is that not the way it usually works?
1: That's the way it works every year.
0: Yeah. So you ought to be happy that they've got a lot of teams in the SEC in that schedule strength predictor or whatever. Because otherwise, if they were all playing a bunch of cupcakes, they'd all be, 10-2, 9-3.
1: Well, Drinkwitz early in the week said the reason the Big Ten has been so successful is they play nobodies. And then they threw up his non-conference schedule. So
0: yeah, that's the old pot and calling the kettle black, thing. But I don't know. Again, all of this, everything that's out there preseason is meant to stir everything, including what the SEC does. That's what it's for. And, I feel like that what we're watching happen with everybody in their video. The number of videos that I've seen of people predicting, I don't watch them all. I hadn't had time, but one or two of them will look interesting. Well, they got me to click on it. Good job. That's what you want to do.
1: Hey, we're going to take another break, our last break before we get to the top of the hour. While Gene's standing by patiently waiting for his program, we'll let you do some picks and then we come back. Who you got winning the SEC? What is your order finish? We both turned those in. Good morning, William. He is watching on Facebook from Prattville. Good morning, sir. Hope all is well with you today. Cindy, thank you. Checking in Eclectic and Wetumpka way. We say hello to Doug watching on Facebook. Thank you very much. More SEC Media Days coverage presented by CBNS Bank coming your way. Michael Butler with Graham Dunn on this Thursday.

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4: Hello, this is Trey Waldrop, lead pastor of First Baptist Church in Tallahassee. 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It's going to take each of us committing to the work and together cooperating to see that work come to fruition. We're praying knowing that it ultimately depends on God, and yet we work as if it all depends on us. 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

0: As we roll on, SEC Media Days coverage. Graham Dunn with us as we wrap up the week. Our picks. We should do it Casey Kasem style. Not that we're going to go 16, 15, 14 that way, but we can talk about who's in the bottom half. So I will ask you, who did you have dead last?
1: Arkansas.
0: I did too, yeah. With one win. I think I did have them winning a game. They were so close in so many games last year. Somebody showed a picture of Sam Pittman with a tight shirt on, and you know that he needed that man's ear that they were trying to sell. You remember the Kramer episode, right? Yeah. The bro or the man's ear on Seinfeld.
1: I wasn't as big a Seinfeld fan as everybody else.
0: All right,
1: so
0: well,
1: I don't remember. That's a Seinfeld I remember some of them, but I don't remember too much. But
0: Silverfield, not quite stacked like this guy is what I'm saying.
1: Yeah.
0: But I don't think their team's going to be a whole lot better either. I have them with one victory. All right. Do you have any surprises on the bottom, teams that aren't going to live up? And I've got one I'm going to mention.
1: You know what? I'm sitting here trying to find my picks, to be honest.
0: Well, I'll give you mine while you do that.
1: Yeah, go ahead, because I'm looking.
0: I feel like Vanderbilt's going to be on the bottom of the end this schedule. Now, I do think they still have some pretty good players on that roster. It wasn't all Diego Pavia, but I think his loss is going to be huge. And I feel like they're going to be the bottom half of the SEC this year and win maybe a couple of games or something. And you know, maybe three SEC games at best. I don't expect they're going to have a follow-up back to last year. We're going to see them fall back to being Vandy.
1: Yeah, and again, I look at schedules, and it's very hard to kind of predict because there's so many teams with a question mark this year. I am in the lower half. I mean, I've got them 13th or 14th.
0: Yeah.
1: I'm right there with you on that.
0: Anything on – here's two – these are the two teams that I was going to bring up that I thought was interesting. And, by the way, they're kind of lumped together because they've had good teams, great success in the past, but they've been a little down, and it's Auburn and Florida. And a lot of people believe this is the year they'll elevate. They got new coaches. They got this or that. One thing that's interesting is Auburn, you know, will play Florida. They have a new quarterback. DJ Lagway left. You know, he's a five-star recruit. He has now gone to Baylor. They will play them, Baylor in the opener. And we'll have a rematch of the Florida-South Florida game from last year because Byron Brown in South Florida under Golish beat Florida. And I think that was the beginning of the end for Napier last year. They won 18-16, and he faced Lagway. He'll get him again, but it'll be in a new – both will be in new uniforms, Auburn and Baylor now.
1: Right.
0: But I think those two teams are still going to be on the bottom half of the SEC. I cannot put Auburn in this realm of teams to contend, nor Florida. I just don't think they have the rosters yet. And there's a transition year that you have to kind of take into consideration.
1: Well, and again, I don't know where does your bottom start?
0: I have them 10th and 11th. Auburn 10th and Florida 11th. And Auburn 10th because I think they will have the advantage playing them at home early.
1: I've got them exactly opposite. I do have Florida ahead of Auburn.
0: So you have Auburn losing to Florida, I assume?
1: Well, maybe not.
0: Games of Jordan-Hare.
1: I just think that Auburn's got a tougher schedule than
0: Florida.
1: Well,
0: that may be it, yeah.
1: But I've got Florida 9th, actually, and I got Auburn 11th. So I did find my rankings, by the way.
0: Okay.
1: But, hey, let me just say this. When I come out and do my all-out-and-out predictions, it may not be exactly like this. I mean,
0: you're going to go back and reevaluate. I actually went through and kind of checked each game, and, of course, during the season, we always change them anyway, don't we? Because each week things change, and you reevaluate. So.
1: Yeah, exactly. I mean, now I'm going to say this, and I think I said this yesterday. Of all the new coaches, I think Sumrall's got the best chance to – and this – I mean, well, not including Golding. I can't include Golding because he's already coached there.
0: You can't include Kiffin really either, can you?
1: No, that's true. But of all these young coaches, I think Sumrall may have the more upside. And no, it's not because I liked listening to him at the podium yesterday, which did you see him go off on a guy?
0: Oh, yeah.
1: His cell phone went off during the, he was kidding, but it didn't sound like it.
0: No,
1: I thought that was pretty funny.
0: Any seriousness in any jest, they say. Yeah.
1: Yeah, exactly.
0: Let me ask you about this team, Ole Miss. Do you think they'll live up, or will they fall off some?
1: Oh, they're going to fall off.
0: I think so, too. I don't think, even with the great players at quarterback and running back and Chambliss and Lacey, I think there's going to be a drop-off, too.
1: I don't trust Franklin. I did it again. I don't trust Golding. I don't trust him. I think he caught a wave of enthusiasm going into the playoffs. Like, they had a good team, don't get me wrong. But I don't know. I'm just we've seen teams do that before where, you know, something happens and they, you know, they take that and they use it to bolster them. And I think you had that last year with Ole Miss. I don't think Ole Miss was better than Georgia. I just think they caught fire.
0: And where do you have them? I've got them seventh.
1: I've got them sixth.
0: And I've got Alabama sixth. You have Alabama higher than that. So
1: I got them third. Yeah.
0: All right, so
1: and again, it's a schedule. I've
0: got LSU, Texas A&M, and Alabama tying for the same record, and LSU beating Alabama in Baton Rouge. So I have it 4, 5, 6, and I know Alabama's had their number. But what's your top three? You have Alabama third, you said?
1: Yeah, I got Georgia, Texas, and Alabama. I don't know that will change when I do get around to doing all this. And maybe the team that I maybe shouldn't have this high, and I may end up not having them high. I got Oklahoma 4.
0: I've got Oklahoma 3rd. I think they're going to be good.
1: Yeah. I like Mateer. I think he's a good quarterback. I just wonder if he's got enough power wide receiver and running back. I don't know where they are on that, to be honest.
0: Well, I picked Texas 1. I know you just said you picked Georgia, and we reversed them. I picked Georgia 2nd. But I think we're playing money ball now, and I think they've invested, and I think it's going to pay off for them. So,
1: yeah,
0: we'll see.
1: Well,
0: I know that's most people probably going to pick Georgia and Texas this week one way or the other. So
1: That's where I am. The thing about Georgia, they're a proven commodity.
0: No doubt.
1: You know, they've been there. They keep winning. Despite everything that everybody's saying about them, no, I don't think they're going to win a national championship.
0: And they won
1: the
0: last two SEC titles.
1: I know. That's what I'm saying. I mean,
0: that's why they're going to lose this year, right? That's why I'm going with.
1: Yeah. There you go.
0: Who knows? All right, Graham, thank you. We look forward to hearing you today at lunch. Appreciate your time this week on this show. We'll
1: get ready for Lane Kiffin, everybody.
0: Cannot wait. Looking forward to hearing Lane. I know you have clips from him and Sark, you know, Steve Sarkisian.
1: Right.
0: All right, talk to you soon. Thank you.
1: All right.
0: Graham Dunn, ladies and gents, River Region Sports today at noon. And a replay this afternoon at 4. Got Chuck Oliver up as well today as we wrap up the coverage from Tampa SEC Media Days. Once again, thanks so much to CBNS Bank for their sponsorship of this program and SEC Media Days again this year. That's a 25-year running tradition. We appreciate their partnership. Wild Gene's here with live coverage of Clowning Time. He is, yes, in the flesh. It's not a recording. He'll be live today. He's coming up next. Keep it here on WTLS. 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
4: I'm Ed Donahue with an AP News Minute. Vance Belter received 2 life sentences today in Minnesota. He pleaded guilty to the shooting deaths of state lawmaker Melissa Hortman and her husband Mark in their home last year. Belter pleaded guilty to avoid a death sentence. Hortman's parents, Harold and Linda Halupsak, spoke after the sentencing.
5: We're just glad that it's over and he's going to prison forever and he won't hurt someone else.
6: It's over, but it's never over. And, well, you know, she was a force. And her husband was a wonderful man, and the world is a poorer place without them both. So we will miss them forever.
4: Belter also pleaded guilty to critically wounding State Senator John Hoffman and his wife Yvette. The judge said this was the longest sentence he had ever imposed, but also believed it is deserved. Belter admitted he spent months identifying and stalking his targets, driving to their homes disguised as a police officer. I'm Ed Donahue.
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1: Well, what's up with this guy? 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
2: 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He does a lot of nice things for me.
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6: With SRN News, I'm Keith Peters in Washington. Tropical storm Bertha brought heavy surf and some flooding to southern Louisiana and Texas as it came ashore on the Gulf Coast before it was downgraded to a tropical depression. The National Hurricane Center says wind gusts of tropical storm force were still possible along the upper Texas coast Thursday evening. Heavy rain into the evening may trigger isolated flash flooding. The U.S. military announced Thursday that they are conducting a 13th night of strikes against Iran as clashes escalate over shipping routes. U.S. Central Command once again said the strikes are designed to further degrade Iran's ability to threaten civilian mariners and commercial vessels transiting regional waters as the U.S. pushes to regain control over the Strait of Hormuz and restore the flow of international shipping. More details available at srnnews.com.
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5: With SRN News, I'm Jason Walker. A Secret Service agent says a member of Vice President J.D. Vance security detail is being investigated over a suspected news leak. A spokesman says the person faces an internal investigation and possible criminal action. United States conducting a 13th night of strikes against Iran as that war escalates over shipping routes. In the meantime, on Capitol Hill, the House has voted to rebuke the Trump administration on its Iran policy. But Foreign Affairs Committee Chair Brian Mast says the Democrats who are criticizing the war are completely disrespecting the 18 troops who have given their lives. Senate GOP rejecting a similar effort just hours later as Democrats couldn't muster the needed support to advance another anti-war measure. And this is SRN News.
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7: With SRN News, I'm Jason Walker. Government has withdrawn subpoenas that would have compelled three New York Times reporters to testify about their sources for articles about President Trump's Qatari-gifted Air Force jet, Air Force One jet. Now, the withdrawals followed a remarkable back and forth between a visibly irritated judge and government attorneys. Residents in West Virginia dealing with more floodwaters and some missing residents as well that inundated homes and businesses, washing out bridges and leading to numerous water rescues. The governor says several people are still missing. And Tropical Storm Bertha making a second landfall near the Texas-Louisiana state line, ending its very slow crawl out of the Gulf Coast. National Hurricane Center says the storm is weakening quickly. SRN News.
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1: With SRN News, I'm Jason Walker. Secret Service says that a member of Vice President J.D. Vance's security detail being investigated now over a suspected news leak. Spokesman says the person faces an internal investigation and possible criminal action over allegations the person compromised operational and information security. President Trump having governors and electricity companies join a pledge aimed at shielding consumers from higher utility bills because of data centers. Move highlights the controversy surrounding AI development before the November midterms. The government has withdrawn subpoenas that would have compelled three New York Times reporters to testify concerning their sources for articles about President Trump's Qatari-gifted Air Force One jet. This is SRN News.
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3: 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Then there are, he's just a guy. The league is populated. 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
1: All right, today's question comes from Sydney in Texas. Sydney writes, my boyfriend and I have had an on and off relationship for 5 years. He's always been the one to initiate a breakup because he doesn't think we share the same mindset on finances. Sydney, that's not why he's breaking up with you. Neither of us have any debt, but I would like to go to graduate school, which would be a $10,000 loan. We don't live together. We each have our own place, and we pay our own bills. He thinks I have financial spending issues because I ask him to pay for my nails, hair, clothes, etc. if we go on dates. That's not a financial issue. He thinks you're too much. My job only covers my bills and groceries with nothing left for fun spending. Am I wrong for wanting to go to graduate school to increase my income, or is this a blow up waiting to happen?
0: It's not sounding great, Sydney. Not in the positive right direction. Yeah, if your boyfriend is funding your lifestyle and you can't sustain, you have too much lifestyle, Sydney. So he probably wants some level of self-control from you.
1: Yeah, you're hearing, not disagreeing on finances. You're disagreeing on you don't live it in reality.
0: Yeah. I mean, and then going into debt, if that is a value system of his, it's like, no, I don't want debt. And you're going to go take out $10,000 in student loans. Yeah, he probably is like, well, I don't know if we have a few. I don't know if this is going to
1: be the rest of our life.
0: Yeah.
1: Where you don't live in financial reality for yourself. So what's it going to look like when y'all combine a household?
0: Mm-hmm.
1: And
0: yep. So for your sake, Sydney, regardless of boyfriend or not, I think it would be good for you to go through a process of budgeting, a process of saying, hey, what are my values around money? I can't spend more than I make. No one else is funding my life. What I make is what I live on. What debt do I have? What's my next goals? Maybe it is graduate school. So no, it's not wrong to want to go and advance your degree to get a better high paying job. If that's all connected, that's not a bad thing, but you just want to do it in a wise way, which you wrote into us. So it would be a debt-free path to go and do that. And so what does that look like? Does that look like saving up? Does that look like having maybe 1 year saved and then you're working and saving the rest for the next year and you cash flowing as you go? Is it working at a company that helps pay for the school? Like getting creative and actually putting some effort into it. It's good for you, Sydney. But also it's probably a very attractive quality to your boyfriend who's like, holy crap, you spend a lot and you're dependent upon me.
1: Like, well, and that's you say like, great. I don't have any financial problems, but my job only covers my bills and groceries. So I can't do anything with my hair, with my nails. I don't have any clothes. Like he's looking at you saying you don't live in the real world. Like if you want that to be your life, you want to get your hair done, you want to get your nails done, you want to have clothes to wear to work. All that stuff makes sense and is great. But then maybe you need to make more money. And that just is about living in reality.
0: Yep. And it may not take a graduate degree to go get that, depending on what field you're in. You could just apply for another job or go get a side hustle. My gosh. Go get another job?
1: I'm just imagining this poor guy just being like, we don't agree on finances. Listen, Sydney's boyfriend, you need to be honest with her about why you keep breaking up with her. It's not because you don't agree on finances. It's because she lives in an alt universe. And you like to live in reality. So just be honest about that.
0: Poor Sydney. We love you. Cheering for you. Hope you can do it, though.
1: I love you. I want you all to be well and good.
0: Yes. We'll see.
1: This is not a.
0: Not looking good.
1: Finance. Same mindset on finances. That's not really the root here.
0: Oh, man. All right. Let's go to Kayla in Atlanta, Georgia. Hi, Kayla. Welcome to the show.
2: Hi, Rachel and John. Thanks for taking my call.
0: Absolutely. How can we help?
2: Hi. I am 33 and $58,000 in debt. I came to Christ about 3 years ago, and I've just been learning so much about stewardship, and I want to do better in honoring the Lord with how I manage my finances. So I'm calling to get a specific strategy on how to tackle my debt and be done with this for good. I'm over it. I want to build a future college fund for my daughter, who's currently 5, save for a home, and continue to contribute to my retirement. I also just want to prepare myself to be a future spouse and not have any debt.
0: Good for you, Kayla. So impressive. So many amazing goals that you have ahead, which I think are all great and all very doable. It's going to take some time, but knocking each one of them out kind of one at a time, I think, is the best way. And so starting with the debt, what kind of debt do you have?
2: I have $36,000 in student loans and $17,000 in consumer debt across four credit cards.
0: Okay, so four credit cards, that equals $17,000. Okay, and how much money do you make?
2: I make just a little over $125,000
0: a year. Oh, good. Okay.
1: Dang, Gina, you're doing great.
0: Great. What kind of what kind of work do you do?
2: 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Property marketing for commercial real estate.
0: Good for you. That's great. Well, what we teach when you pay off debt is the debt snowball. 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So even those four credit cards, break those out. And one may be $4,000, one may be $6,000, $3,000, $4,000. I don't know what they are, all are balance-wise, but you break out all four of those, and then your student loan. 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
0: Perfect. So put that in there as well, right? So all the credit cards and student loans, you're going to take all of that. Again, write them out smallest to largest, regardless of the interest rate. Pay minimum payments on everything and pay off the smallest debt first, okay?
2: Mm-hmm.
0: And what's wild about that is you could probably pay one credit card off in a month. Like, I bet if you had a $3,000 credit card, I think with your income, and you do nothing. You cut back on out to eat. You cut back on everything. And any margin that you have, you throw it at this debt. And what's beautiful is once that $3,000 credit card is paid off, there's no payment on that. So you take that payment, throw it at the second smallest debt with all that margin you have from your budget. And so you just keep that moving. And again, looking at the numbers, I'm like, there's a really good chance, Kayla, in the next, 14 months, you could have all of this cleared. If you really, really buckled down and looked at it, yes. Yeah. And it may mean, I don't know with your situation is with childcare and all that, you pick up a second job even a few nights a week. You just throw as much income at this debt and you get it knocked out as quickly as possible.
1: How old's your daughter?
2: She'll be 5 in November.
1: Perfect. You know what's going to be super fun for y'all?
2: Mm-hmm.
1: To cook meals together in the evening as part of a mother-daughter activity. And it's going to be the biggest pain in the butt of all time because it's going to take 8 times longer than if you just did it yourself. But it will be a cool experience y'all have. It will save a ton of money on just eating out. And y'all get to spend some really like connecting, bonding time together. That'll be great stuff.
2: So may I ask a question? Because I think for me, again, the mental and spiritual click really locked in for me. Mm-hmm. But I recognize my own triggers, right? Like, overspending, maybe instant gratification. And for me, I'm not like, spending my bills on a Louis Vuitton purse or anything like that. But I've definitely, if I want to travel, I'm usually not, I think that's kind of where I use my credit card. And so I'm trying to just like
1: cut
2: go cash
1: yep.
2: for everything.
1: Cut it up.
0: Be done.
1: Yeah. If you have it in your wallet, you're going to use it. So get rid of it.
0: Yeah. So there's definitely a moral conviction that you're going to have, spiritual conviction of I'm not using debt anymore. Because when you want to talk about scripture, Kayla, every time debt is mentioned in scripture, it is in a negative fashion. You're a slave to the lender. It's a burden on your family. It's not good for you. I mean, we don't go as far as say it's a sin that you like can't get to right. if you have student loans, but it's not good. It's not good for you. And we see that from a psychological perspective. We see that from a financial perspective. Like it all lines up. It's not wise. When you don't have autonomy over your money, and the stress is there. And so for you, getting out of debt is going to be your biggest step. And then building that emergency fund, and then you get to hit retirement, kids college, the house, everything. So if you hold on the line, Christian's going to pick up and we're going to send you Total Money Makeover, the book, to walk you through with the babies.
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5: 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Yes, put it down. 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
1: These two. It's the best. It's the best.
0: It is. So we have our Money and Marriage Weekend Getaway. It's coming up October 22nd through the 24th. Tickets start at $749 a couple. And you guys, this is one of the most incredible multi-day events that we have. And not only is it what I think, great content, good Q&As. Like, I mean, we really get in there and do it.
1: Best marriage retreat you could ever go to.
0: It's so good. But also, we hear from couples that it's just nice to get away. Yeah. Like, not have kids and logistics and all the things. And you just come and you're stretched, you know, in the sense that we will challenge and talk about hard things. We're going to laugh a lot. It's fun. Like, it's all together an incredible weekend. So make sure to get your tickets at RamseySolutions.com/events. Come hang out with me and John
1: for
0: the weekend.
1: It's the best. And I don't want to throw shade. I don't want to throw shade.
0: At the other events?
1: I'll just say I don't want to throw shade. But we don't pull any punches at this retreat.
0: Oh,
1: the most common thing we get back, besides it was amazing, it was awesome, all the accolades, is we didn't expect y'all to go there.
0: Yes.
1: We didn't realize you were going to talk about that, right?
0: Yep.
1: And so we cover everything at this retreat. Money, sex, intimacy, friendship. And we give you a roadmap, like a step-by-step plan for when you get home, how to implement this stuff. And so I'm proud of it. I love that our names are on it, because it's good.
0: And we've done multiple of these, and we always we're in content meetings, you know, as we speak.
1: Almost
0: literally,
1: year-round.
0: Yes.
1: Yeah.
0: Of creating new content. So even if you've been at past ones, you know, every time you come, we refresh it, and it's so fun. So we want to hang out with you guys. All right, let's go to Idaho Falls, and Michael is on the line. Hi, Michael. Welcome to the show.
2: Hey, guys. How are you?
0: Hi, we're doing great. How can we help?
2: Good. Quick question for you. I've been a Dave Ramsey guy since I can remember. I remember sitting in the car seat in the truck, my grandpa's truck, and listening to you guys on CSXM. It's awesome. But it's only been the past year that I've taken your guys' advice really seriously. I'm debt-free. I'm currently on baby step number 5. I'm investing close to around 26 to 27% of my income right now. But I also just got married. I got married 1 month ago.
0: Oh, congratulations.
2: So, thank you so much. I also married her student loans.
0: Yes, you did.
2: Her student loans are around $10,000 right now.
0: Okay.
2: My emergency fund, I'm a pretty frugal guy, is $10,000. I have $11,000 because I have another short emergency fund, that $1,000.
0: Mm-hmm.
2: So my question is whether I should pay off all of her student loans right now and reset it, or since I'm in a sales position, I'm fully commissioned, should I start paying just little by little?
1: Y'all are now in baby step 2.
2: Mm-hmm.
1: So what does that mean?
2: It means I'm back to getting that debt free. So probably just get into that debt, right?
1: Write the check today and be done with it. Is she working?
2: We weren't living together before we got married, so she has to move towns now. So she's getting a new job now.
1: Okay, great. So yeah, so hopefully if she's not a 100% commission employee, then there'll be some stability there, right?
0: Yeah, will she be making?
1: There'll be a floor there.
2: Yeah, she'll be a waitress, so it'll still be kind of fluctuating.
0: What's her degree in?
2: She's a cosmetologist. She's also working as a cosmetologist.

0: cosmetologist. Okay. She just got the job like a day ago.
1: Oh, perfect. Okay, great. How much will she be making doing that?
0: It's commission.
2: Oh, it is. Okay.
1: Okay, so we'll throw out like what, like if she, does she know how many people she wants to see a week? Like what would be around? I don't even know.
0: Yeah, that's the kind of the tricky part about the situation is she's not quite sure either. This is her first job after cosmetology school, so.
1: Okay.
2: So she's going to have to just slowly build up her clientele.
0: Correct.
2: Okay. All right. So is she renting a chair just at a place?
0: Correct. Yeah. For that first little training, it's commission, and then she's going to be, renting a chair.
1: Okay. Is it hair? What specifically is she going to be doing?
0: Yeah, it's hair extensions, okay. That sort of thing.
1: Okay, cool. You know what I would do if I were her? I would talk to a couple of people because that stuff is as expensive. I mean,
2: you pay
1: good money to get done what she's offering. So yeah. I would find people that she wouldn't compete with directly in your city. But if she can somehow get connected to someone that's like killing it and they live, you know, 3 hours away or something, like you're not going to be direct competition with them. And just ask some like questions of, hey, okay, how did you start? What did you have? Was the salon better to work here? Was it better to go on your own? Like what helped them? Social media presence? Like, I don't know what it is, but if she can find some of those people and she gets a rotation with women that want that done every 6 to 8 weeks, I think she could kill it. I mean, honestly, and I know it's her first job and it's probably a little intimidating and she'll need some hours under her belt to do it all. But I'm just saying, I think you guys have like an exciting kind of runway for something that she possibly is going to love and hopefully will do really well at. So yeah, Michael, you guys are in baby step two, like John said, y'all are. So I'd pay it off, and then you guys rebuild that emergency fund. And then whether you need to take your retirement down to 15% though, Michael, because you're investing too much. We don't say that often on the show, but you're above that 15%. So some of that margin could go towards saving up for a down payment on your first home.
2: Or rebuilding your emergency fund.
1: Yes, that's probably, yes, that first.
2: And let some, like, the moment you hit send on that 10 grand, there's going to be let's be honest, there's going to be some frustration, some annoyance. And there's going to be some nervousness because now you got $1,000 and that's it. Let that energy not go towards your wife. Let that energy go towards, I'm going to make an extra sale this month.
0: Yeah.
2: I'm going to lean in that much harder. I'm going to use that angst and I'm going to go that much more into a job that's essentially limitless, right? You're full commission, so you can kind of go get it. Another thing I would tell you is I've had several buddies who got jobs at like chain barbershops, and they did that for 2 or 3 years, and then they branched out and started their own. And it wasn't a matter of like stealing clients or anything, but they developed some relationships over time, and enough relationship development over time, then they were able to have a base of clients when they went and opened their own shop. And so maybe she just gets a job, not at a fancy salon, but just cutting hair, and is able to stay in the industry, learn more about it. You hear conversations about product and discounts and suppliers and all that. And so she's in the industry, but also building her own practice there on the side.
0: Okay. Yeah. I love that. Hopefully next step we can save for that marriage retreat you guys were just talking about.
2: That'd be awesome, man. We'd love to have you.
1: I know. It was so fun. Well, congratulations, Michael. And I think that's part of the combining finances that, like what you said, there's probably gonna be some emotion around it because he was like, I'm a frugal guy. I saved 10 grand, you know, now
2: it's gone.
1: In a blink of an eye. But I do think that those are the building blocks. Those are the small decisions, but decisions that you make early on in marriage that set you up so well. Like you're like going all in, like all the chips are in the center.
2: There's something powerful about keeping your promises to yourself.
1: We're doing it.
2: This is who I am. This is who I am when things are good, and this is who I am when things are tough. This is who I am. Yes. And I keep my promises to myself. I'm a guy that follows these baby steps. I'm a guy who isn't going to owe anybody any money ever, especially when it's tight. This is who I'm going to be. And there's something really rooting about, I can trust myself.
1: Knowing who you are. Yeah. Yes. And this is the plan that I follow, and this is what I do.
2: And by the way, regardless of how based on what my wife spends, what I know Rachel spends, your wife's going to be rich. Rich, homie. Like, dude.
1: Listen.
2: Dude.
1: You get in some of these niches in life, and I'm telling you, I'm like, man. People can do real well for themselves.
2: I'm telling you.
1: If they know what they're doing. And I'm sure Michael's wife does.
2: Me and Winston have never had a conversation about it. But a couple of times we've what's better than a conversation is we've just stared off into space.
1: And just
2: just two guys standing next to each other just looking at the horizon. Like, hey, does your wife get her hair done at such and such? Yeah. Okay. That's all we got to say.
1: That's all you got to say.
2: And we just stare off
1: and
2: at the horizon.
1: And you know.
2: It's like, I'm with you, brother.
1: I know.
2: I'm with you.
1: Listen.
2: But I'm sure my wife could stand next to you and be like, so is your husband buying more hunting outfits this year?
1: Yeah, what are the bows like? What are all the...
2: Yeah.
1: The wood that you're replanking a room, you know? That could be even Winston's.
2: And y'all could just stare off into space, too. Mm-hmm. So I've
1: That'd
2: got my own things.
1: That'll be good.

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0: Hey. 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

0: Our scripture of the day comes from Psalm 127:1. Unless the Lord builds a house, the work of the builders is wasted. Unless the Lord protects a city, guarding it with sentries will do no good. Tom Sowell, how did you say that name?
1: I'm just gonna let you do it.
0: Okay. People with their time on their hands will inevitably waste the time of people who have work to do.
1: Thomas Sowell.
0: Sowell. Sowell. I see well. Sowell.
1: Sowell.
0: Sowell.
1: Thomas.
0: Wait,
1: it's actually
0: on.
1: Thomas.
0: Stop.
1: It's Thomas. Sowell.
0: Sowell. Okay, people. Huh, I'm going to read it again.
1: This Rachel has a new reading curriculum coming out in the fall,
0: too. You always say
1: that
0: to me. I can't pronounce people's names very well. I'm just saying it out loud. It's fine. People with time on their hands will inevitably waste the time of people who have work to do. Oh, it's kind of sad. I think that's true. I don't know. All right, we're going to head to the phones now and in Santa Barbara.
1: I think we are the king and queen of compelling radio.
0: I think we are, too. All right, we're going to go to Shelley.
1: Or for those of y'all born in the 2000s, radio is when they used to take podcasts and just put them on the air, and that's all you had.
0: The airwaves.
1: Yeah.
0: Yeah, radio waves.
1: Then they captured them.
0: Mm-hmm. All right, Shelley, we're here with you. How are you doing?
2: Hi, good. How are you?
0: We're doing good. How can we help today?
2: Okay, so my husband, he graduated from college about a year ago, and we ended up moving back to our hometown because he got a really amazing job here. And his job is very niche, so it's something that can't be done in most places, but it's also a very, very expensive area, and the job pays well, but also the area is so expensive. And so when we moved, we lived with my parents for a couple of months, and then we were going to rent a place, but rent was so expensive, and we had money for a down payment. So we ended up buying a home because the mortgage was going to be basically the same thing rent was, for like a tiny little condo versus buying like a house, and we have kids and dogs and all things. But we are spending over half of our income on our mortgage every month.
0: Mm-hmm.
2: So I guess my question is, like, what are you supposed to do in a situation like that?
0: How much is he making?
2: He brings home around $8,000 a month.
0: Okay.
1: And how big of a house did you buy, like, cost-wise?
2: It was $703,000. And so after our down payment and everything, we're paying, I mean, with, like, after property taxes and mm-hmm. insurance and all that, it's like $4,300 a month.
0: Does he see a raise anytime soon? Is the trajectory
2: yeah,
0: of income?
2: He's already gotten one, he's gotten two. So he's actually making a bit more than he was when he got hired. They really like him there, which is
0: good.
2: Such a
0: and blessing. Will that continue? Like, does he see his income continuing to grow?
2: We're hoping so, yeah, it seems like. He has a job interview today, like, for the same company for, like, a level-up position.
0: Perfect. So I probably
2: so
0: would
2: have a lot of potential.
0: Yeah. Yeah, so I would, because of that potential, and it sounds like, for real, like, there is a pattern of him moving up, right? And mm-hmm. so if you guys can get to a place that you look up and it's, you know, 40%, 38%, right? And you start mm-hmm. ticking towards that, what we would say is around that 25% range. Mm-hmm. That's going to be ideal. The hard thing is it doesn't leave you much wiggle room financially to do other things. It's basically like your house is taken, right? Most of your income, and you're feeling that.
2: Mm-hmm.
0: So if you guys can't get to him, I mean.
1: Are you working?
2: I'm not anymore. I was doing hair while he was in school, so I was the one, like, supporting our family, like, at the time financially. But when we moved here, we moved out of state, and I don't have a clientele here. And we have 1.5-year-old twins and a 3-year-old boy, so it's very hectic.
0: Mm-hmm.
2: And I also started getting a lot of, like, allergic reactions to the chemicals and stuff. It was a whole thing, but as of now, I'm staying home full-time.
0: Okay. Yeah, so I would say, Shelley, if you guys can't, if he can't see himself bringing in, I'm going to say
1: 12, 13 grand.
0: Yeah, I was going to, something around there in the next probably 2 to 3 years,
2: then
0: you guys probably.
2: Being recorded. Sorry, I don't think I'm going to do that.
3: This call is no longer being recorded.
2: Sorry, my
0: you're fine.
1: We're recording the call, too.
0: We have it recorded. You can rewatch this, too. No, you're fine.
2: I didn't mean to. No, my cheek hit it.
1: No, you're fine.
0: So, yeah, I would say if you don't see a path towards that in the next couple of years, you probably, bought so much house. And I understand California real estate is so expensive, and so is Southern Florida, and so is Manhattan, all this. But but math is math, right? Yeah. So if you bring in $8,000, it doesn't matter where you live. If half of your income is going to your mortgage over a long period of time, it's not going to be great. You're not going to have a ton of margin to invest in retirement and save for kids' college and X, Y, and Z, right? So what are you supposed to do? Well, I probably would have said I would hold off, and I probably would rent and find something maybe in an area that's not super close to family, because that's a very expensive area, right? You would have to finagle the situation to make the math work. And that's the hard part of, I think, all of this money stuff, is that it doesn't really care about your feelings, you know?
1: It's
0: what it is. And so you're either going to choose to be stressed and strapped financially to have the house, or you're going to be maybe sad and disappointed about where you live, but it's less house and not in as great of an area, right? You have to kind of pick that side of it.
1: Let's call this out. What is his annual salary? About a 125 probably?
2: It's like 140-ish.
1: Okay, but you live in one of the highest tax rate states too, right? So
2: yeah,
1: a big chunk of it goes away, and then Santa Barbara taxes are high. So all that to say is, like, 140 grand in a $700,000 house, like, it feels crazy to you that we make 140 grand and we can't buy a house in the town where our job is.
2: Yeah.
1: Right? So understand that frustration is real. And because if you don't metabolize that frustration, it bleeds onto all – it makes everything feel emotional. Like, just pull that aside and say, the story we got growing up is if you make six figures, you're a bajillionaire.
2: You're good, yeah.
1: Yeah. And so the reality is, in some towns, $140,000 is like $1 million. If y'all lived in the Midwest – Y'all be living high, right?
2: Yeah.
1: But where you live now, it's just purely a math problem.
2: Yeah.
1: And I'm nervous for you, but that's just me.
0: Yeah, Shelly, do you feel stressed? Do you guys feel it month to month?
2: Yeah, it's hard, because before we were living in Texas and I was the one working, so I felt a lot more stressed just because he was in school and we were trying to, like, stay out of debt and all the things. And so here I feel like we have more breathing room, weirdly, just because we still have, like, a little bit to spend at the end. But
1: How much did you make in Texas?
2: I guess it's like,
1: how much did you make?
2: Not very much. Well, because he got laid off, so he went back to school basically with the GI Bill. But I was making like $40,000.
1: Okay,
2: and we had already bought a house there.
1: But let's play this out. If you were making $40,000 and he found a job making $100,000, you're right back in Texas. Except your housing costs are half.
2: Yeah.
1: Right? And so sometimes it is having to sit down and say, we had this dream of being around family. We had this dream of you working in this really niche industry, and it's only available in a few cities in America.
2: Yeah.
1: We had that dream. We had that dream of, like, living in one of the most beautiful places on planet Earth, Santa Barbara, which it is.
2: Mm-hmm.
1: Like, we had all of these dreams, and it's not going to come true, and we're going to grieve that.
2: Yeah.
1: Right?
2: Mm-hmm.
1: And that stinks, man. I hate that for anybody.
2: Can I ask one more thing kind of with that, though? His job is really niche. Like, it's not – when we were in Texas, our plan was to stay in Texas because it made more sense. And he was applying to jobs there that made way less, and he wasn't getting anything. And then he got this job.
1: Sure.
2: And this job just doesn't really transfer. He works on rockets, which is, like, so niche. But, like, it just doesn't really, like, transfer to, he couldn't get this amount of money anywhere else. Does that make sense? Like,
0: yes.
2: It doesn't.
0: That is true. But also the cost of living that you guys are living is also higher than anywhere else, too. So you got to factor both sides of the equation in. But, yeah, I think as he's getting promotions, he's doing great. And I think it'll start to even out for you guys. All right. Well, thanks everyone in the booth. Thank you everyone for listening. And remember, there's ultimately only one way to financial peace, and that's to walk daily with the Prince of Peace, Christ Jesus.
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6: With SRN News, I'm Jason Walker. Secret Service says that a member of Vice President J.D. Vance's security detail being investigated now over a suspected news leak. Spokesman says the person faces an internal investigation and possible criminal action over allegations the person compromised operational and information security. President Trump having governors and electricity companies join a pledge aimed at shielding consumers from higher utility bills because of data centers. Move highlights the controversy surrounding AI development before the November midterms. The government has withdrawn subpoenas that would have compelled three New York Times reporters to testify concerning their sources for articles about President Trump's Qatari-gifted Air Force One jet. This is SRN News.
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9: There are lots of things you can measure to get an idea of how healthy you are at any given moment. Temperature, heart rate, blood pressure, just to name a few. But how about how healthy you will be and how long you're likely to live? According to a new study out of the University at Buffalo, two simple strength tests are pretty accurate at predicting longevity in older women. One is hand grip strength, and the other is how quickly people can stand up from a seated position without using their arms. By the way, I remember interviewing former President Jimmy Carter when he was quite old and being really impressed how he just popped out of the chair without using his arms. Not a lot of older people can actually do that. But I think the message here is that maintaining strength as you age is going to help you perform everyday activities, but also help you avoid injury and stay independent. I'm Dr. Sanjay Gupta, helping you live a better life.
10: My whole identity had been wrapped up in being a soldier. 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
14: Now, when the baby is fussy, it could mean that she's hungry or wet or she may need to be birthed.
15: I can't believe how much there's to learn about being a new mother.
14: Or maybe she's just tired. Let's put her down for a nice nap right here in her tummy.
15: Oh, no, Ma. She needs to sleep on her back.
14: Well, maybe at night, but this is just a little nap.
15: But we read that you always put babies to sleep on their backs. There's less chance of crib death. They call it SIDS, or sudden infant death syndrome. The crib also has a firm mattress, and there's no loose bedding or stuffed toys in there. We want to do everything we can to keep her safe.
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0: Normal is broke and common sense is weird. So we're here to help you transform your life. From the Ramsey Network in the Fairwinds Credit Union studio, this is The Ramsey Show. And I'm Rachel Cruz, hosting this hour with Dr. John Deloney, and we're answering your questions. So give us a call at 888-825-5225, and we're here to help you about your life and your money. All right, starting us off this hour, we have James in Toronto, Canada. Hi, James. Welcome to the show.
1: Hi, Rachel. How are you?
0: Hi, we're doing great. How can we help?
1: So I had a question for you guys. I'm 26. And I'm proposing on Tuesday this coming week.
2: Yeah, so. Dude.
0: Congratulations, James. Wait, you know what? Good for you. I feel like we get so many calls of people and we're like, listen, are you going to get engaged? Are you going to get married? You're doing it, James. We're proud of you.
2: Does she know it's coming?
1: Mm-hmm. No, but yes. It's not a complete surprise. My question is, she comes from a quite well-to-do background. And honestly, so do I, but we're going through a transition in the short future of being consumerist kids and moving into a more productive adult phase of life. And I've, in the last 2 years, started a business and been doing pretty well. And she, once again, comes from a good financial background, but makes about $20,000 a year and is living paycheck to paycheck from that end of things. So I'm more wondering how to be productive, as I know money can be a stressful issue for all people, let alone brand new couples, and how to be productive and move towards a financial path together and successfully.
0: Are her parents giving her money, James? I'm just curious how she's living off $20,000.
1: Absolutely. Yeah, no, that's like the lifestyle budget.
0: Okay.
1: There's nothing productive of that.
0: What's the terms you guys have talked about once you get married? Are the parents still going to be giving you guys money as a married couple, or are they cutting her off once she gets married?
1: Great question. Actually, we haven't had that conversation. Her parents are very loving people. I'm sure there will always be a little bit of a tap from there. But both of us are on the same page about wanting our own financial future, not living off the backs of people before us.
0: Yeah.
2: I think y'all should break up. I'm totally kidding. I'm kidding.
1: I was kidding. I'm just kidding.
0: That was not my advice.
2: No, I'm totally playing, yeah. I think you have to, it's important for you to identify the thing beneath the thing beneath the thing for yourself. And it's important for you to communicate that in as compassionately and clearly as possible. And here's an example. It's easy to talk about how much money she does or doesn't make. It's easy to talk about how much money her parents just send her every month. And it's easy to, you're a very kind person. I can tell by how you talk about people when they're not in the room. And so the way you talk about her parents and your parents and her, that's all great. But beneath the thing is, if you're feeling, I want you and me to be responsible for our future. And when you take money from your parents, sometimes it comes with strings, or it comes with, and you're going to come to our house for this holiday, and I want us to decide what we want to do for holidays moving forward. So it's you getting beneath the money, beneath the differences, and be honest with yourself about what you want as you co-create this new world with her. And then have that conversation, because otherwise it just becomes a fight about how much money they spent and how many hours are you working, and we don't need to do this. But the real issue is, I feel like we have a partnership of three, me and you and your parents.
0: Mm-hmm.
2: Or I feel like I'm one of the decision makers along with your dad still, right? And so it's getting to that honest sense inside your chest and being honest and telling her about it.
0: And I do think there's something really wise and pretty necessary, especially at the beginning of marriage, that you guys create your life, right? And from a financial aspect, spiritual, emotional, like there's something true about, I'm leaving this family, I'm creating my own over here. And I would think, James, for you, you know, the sense of dignity to say, yes, this is our family, our nuclear family right here, me and her, and then maybe in the future kids. And here's how we choose to live life and how we make decisions with money, and creating a baseline for you all, I think is really important, just to give you guys the the structure and the self-control to say, yeah, we can create a life together and we can have boundaries with money and limits with money versus it being endless. And there's something in that sacrifice and having to make those decisions of, okay, we have to either do this or this. We don't get to do both. Like, I don't know, in all of that, in a relationship, like that, to me, that's the foundation of building something. And then later on, like we talk about on the show, changing your family tree, right? And that can look a million different ways for different people. But I don't think there's, you know, if they want to step in at certain points and you guys agree, you know, that that is okay. You know, I'm not completely like you can never tap that system ever, ever, ever. But there's something, especially at the beginning of you guys creating a baseline for yourselves. Yeah, that I think it's going to be important.
2: James, let me play the devil's advocate here, the other side of this, okay? You being honest and having this conversation, it's probably very small, right? Tiny. But let's say she looks at you and says, oh, no. I'm always going to ask my dad, what's the best house we should buy? I'm always going to ask, we're always going to my parents' house for Christmas. That's not a discussion. You need to know that before you propose. You need to know that before you get into a legally binding relationship.
0: I'm never
2: going to
0: cut off my parents.
2: I'm not ever cutting them off. I'm not going to tell my parents no.
0: Yeah.
2: They're going to pay part of our bills. Like you need to know that wide-eyed too. And mm-hmm. you get to choose, okay, I'm going to have a marriage where at our kitchen table, there's going to always be two more seats there with her mom and dad lobbing in their opinions and voices and choices and whatever. So it's there is an importance to having that conversation. It's not one-sided. You're going to say what you feel and what you want. And she's going to say what she wants, right? And then y'all are going to reverse engineer, okay, what does that mean in practicality? If mom and dad bomb us out of the blue with a big financial, here you go, we're just thinking about y'all, it's going to go in this account for future kids' college. It's going to go in this account for a mm-hmm. future home purchase or something. But it's y'all coming up with a game plan before the game starts, right?
1: Okay.
0: You just did a lot of monologuing, James.
2: Yeah, talk back to us. What do you think?
1: No, that's wonderful. I'm all just soaking it in. For our side of things, I know all these things going into our future marriage, which is they're an Italian family. We're always going to have them over for Christmas or be over at their place. We're completely on the same page for really a lot of things, and I think we're quite effective communicators. It's just I know there's going to be a lifestyle shrink mm-hmm. like no other. Like I can't compete, and I don't try to compete. There's no point in it. But it's going to be a shock for her more than me, and I just want to not brace for it. I don't think it's going to be a negative experience, but it will come with its fair share of challenges.
2: Look at it as a new set of skills she has to learn and that y'all have to learn together. Not as a moral failure or she's a loser or a brat or like she's never had to do this before. And so it's going to be bumpy and there's going to be some practice involved. It's going to take 3 to 6 months for y'all to dial in a budget and actually stick to it because it's brand new for both of you. That's being honest about that is part of building a great marriage together.

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3: 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Listen, I need everyone to put your phones down. Yes, put it down. You're going to live. 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

0: Up next, we have Danielle in Milwaukee. Hi, Danielle. Welcome to the show.
1: Hi. How are you today?
0: Hi, we're doing great. How are you?
1: I'm okay. I'm calling because I have just lost a very substantial amount of child support, and I'm not really sure how to move forward with paying my bills because it puts me into a huge deficit.
2: What happened?
1: Well, their dad was having some addiction issues, and so when I took the kids away for their safety, it resulted in very large legal fees over the last year and a half. Those have obviously amplified during this court battle, and they've suddenly given him his custody back when it was very unexpected to me because 2 months ago he wasn't allowed to drive with them in the car, and now they've suddenly given him all of his custody back, which took away all of the child support for me. And so I still have all these legal fees and all this debt from before because I was not able to really financially take care of them before, so I was constantly taking on debt, and so now I'm just, like, lost.
2: So
1: and I'm scared.
2: Yeah, totally. My heart breaks for you. I'm going to speak kind of abruptly because we have a shorter time to talk. Is that cool? If you and I were sitting down for an hour together, I would be much more eloquent in my speech, okay? It sounds like this sudden withdrawal of child support is layered, right? There's emotional issues. You're scared for your kid's safety. You're blindsided. So we're just going to talk about the dollars and cents, okay? It appears that what this really did was expose an already existing problem. And this sounds crass, but at the end of the day, what you've had for a long time is a math problem.
1: Yes, and now I have been using the Every Dollar app for quite a few months now, maybe half a year, maybe a little more. I listen to the books, and I'm doing everything I can.
2: But the Every Dollar app is amazing, but what it really is good at is helping you get a plan for your money, and it's also really great at exposing where we can cut expenses and where we need to add income. And I honestly, as heartbreaking as it sounds, I don't see another path forward for you other than you've got to go get some jobs that make more money, especially in the times when your kids are with their father now.
1: I've been trying for the last 3 years to get extra jobs.
0: Yeah.
1: I've been trying to get a better job.
2: Sure.
1: I'm a teacher. Yeah. I'm a full-time teacher. I teach art.
0: Okay. Danielle, let me ask you this. The legal fees, are those on credit cards? Did you take out a personal loan? How are those being funded?
1: Well, I've been paying them monthly. I've been paying $1,000 a month to a lawyer.
0: Plan is directly with them?
1: Yep.
0: Okay. How much do you have left on that?
1: I'm not sure because we just went to court again. And I'm not sure how much all that's going to be. I'm guessing at least $5,000.
0: Okay. And then what other debt is there?
1: I had the debt that I consolidated, but there's a lien on my car. And then I have $80,000 in student loan debt, and I have like $12,000 in credit card debt.
0: $12,000 in credit card. Okay. What the car lien, or how far behind are you on the car?
1: I owe $9,250 and it is worth like exactly that.
0: Okay.
1: And
0: are you behind on any payments?
1: No, you're never not paid a bill.
0: Okay. So you're current on, so what is the $1,300? What would you be doing with that if you had it? Cause you have to be behind on something, I'm assuming. And I just want to make sure that their priorities are right.
1: A lawyer.
0: Paying the lawyer.
1: Paying the lawyer.
2: Okay. Well, I mean, the child support should go to the care of the children, right?
1: Yeah, in theory, but I have to pay the lawyer, you know?
2: Sure.
1: So now my child support was $2,050, and now it's going to be like $700.
0: Okay. So in your situation, Danielle, I would remind you that your priorities and where your money's going is going to be very, very important. So always making sure that you have food, your mortgage is being paid or your rent, utilities stay on, and your transportation. I just don't want you to, and sometimes the overwhelmingness and what can feel like a hopelessness, you know, whatever feels urgent in the moment is where you end up paying, and you end up possibly making mistakes and putting yourself in a financial position that's dangerous, right? I don't want you getting behind on your rent or your mortgage or your car payment. So like those are very important to stay current. The credit cards, we can worry about those later. And with the, so you're giving $1,000 to the lawyer. So in, if I'm correct, that will be done in about 5 months.
1: Yeah.
2: Or if the $700, the $700
1: come in. I don't know how much longer this will go on. I don't know.
0: Okay. Well, when it comes, that this can be a, and John, you're probably way more in this world than I am, but that the whole court system, and especially with divorce and custody battles, I mean, it just that it can be for, and not that I would never tell you not to fight and fight and fight, but I do want you to maybe at a point in time stop, reevaluate, maybe even look at your legal counsel. I mean, if it's not getting done.
2: If it's not getting done and you can't afford it.
0: And you can't afford it, there may have to be a pause at some capacity for you to at least keep your head above water. And so what I would encourage you to do is, I'm so glad you're doing the Every Dollar app, but I really do want you to make sure your priorities are in order. And then what John was saying at the beginning is true. There has to be a change in the math from the income side. I'm assuming your expenses are already pretty limited. To make sure that all of this gets paid.
1: Yeah, I have it down to, like, that's the budget without even buying toilet paper.
0: Okay. Yep.
2: And again, all of this is the worst, okay? So there's no joy or glee from me or Rachel. Like, we're sitting in this with you, okay? When I was a high school teacher, I knew folks who got up really early and drove a bus for extra money before they were a teacher all day, and then who would go work in a grocery store stocking shelves in the evening. And they're paying off student loans, right? And so it looks like that may be, I mean, you got the school year coming up. I don't know what you've done this summer, but it may not be a career change at this point. If you've really been trying to get new careers and get new jobs and get promoted, if that's not happening, then we're going to deal with the reality that we have in front of us right this second, which is you got $700 coming in for child support. You have a $1,000 payment every month to an attorney. You at least have to make $300 over. So I'm going to earn that. And if I have to sell my house and move to a one-bedroom apartment for a season and the kids all have to share a room, like, we have to make some drastic changes that nobody wants to make, but you're just staring at a really ugly math problem, and you've tried to solve it in one way for 3 years. Let's just stop trying to solve it that way for the moment, because you've got an emerging emergency on your hand. And it's you're gonna be exhausted. You're gonna weep for your kids, for yourself, for nobody plans to be in the situation you're in, and we're gonna scratch and claw our way through it. And what you'll find is, as you get in back in the driver's seat of your own life, you're gonna find yourself walking a little taller, and you're gonna find yourself being more confident in yourself. You're not gonna feel like life is happening to you, like you're starting to tap into your life. And that comes through in job interviews, that comes in through performance reviews. It begins to impact all of the rest of your life very positively, okay?
1: Yeah.
2: But there's not a magic bullet here other than you've got a really ugly math problem ahead of you, and you've got to scratch and claw and be exhausted and add more money on the front end of this thing. And it's just going to be that way for a season, especially till you get this attorney paid off.
1: Yeah.
2: I hate this for you, hon.
0: I know, Danielle. Call us back if you need us. But there is something about making that plan, and John always says it, control what you can control, and even mapping out some of these debts and looking and saying, okay, once the attorney fees are paid off, that's $1,000 freed up. I can pay my car paid off in 8 months. You start actually seeing the light at the end of the tunnel. And so creating that pathway for you is going to be so important, and that the sacrifice of the extra job, it may be for 2 to 3 years, and then it's done, right? And then you get a clean slate and you get to start over. But again, give us a call back, Danielle, if you need any.
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0: Hey guys, Rachel Cruz here. 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
0: Hey guys, Rachel Cruz here. 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

0: 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All right, let's head to Sacramento, and we have Ruth on the line. Hi, Ruth. Welcome to the show.
1: Hey there. I've been enjoying listening to the show. And today's question is on the lighter side, I think. I just wanted to call and see, what would the Ramsey opinion be for financially cruising? Like, we have no debt other than our 15-year mortgage, and we live by our means, but I just feel like we're enjoying the good life, and, you know, we have no financial stress. But at the same time, it's not like we're really focusing on saving and, you know, kind of squirreling away money like that. I feel like we pretty much do use our money up outside of investing in a Roth each year, just on, like, lifestyle and obviously doing things with our kids and vacationing and property improvements and things like that. And I just was curious, like, what your take would be. Like, is this okay? We're 38, 39 years old, and like I said, we're having a lot of fun. And I just wonder if we're, like, maybe we should need, you know, be focusing more on saving that money.
2: What do you do for a living?
1: Well, I'm a stay-at-home mom. It's pretty fabulous. I do have a couple little side hustles. We live on a farm here in Northern California.
2: Okay.
1: My husband is the one who makes the money. He brings home the bacon. He makes about $200,000 a year, and he does commercial HVAC. He's a foreman out of Sacramento. Okay.
2: So fast forward, just like pause life for a second, get into the DeLorean, and let's go into the future together. And he is 58, and the arthritis is so bad in his fingers he can't turn the knob, and his back hurts.
1: Uh-huh.
2: And so he can't be a foreman anymore. He's tried an office mm-hmm. job, and it's killing him. And mm-hmm. you're 57, and y'all are on mm-hmm. this farm, and mm-hmm. suddenly he gets word from his boss, dude, you got to retire. What mm-hmm. would the phone call sound like from 58-year-old you calling this exact same show?
1: We would be fine, because the house is going to be paid off in a few years, and it's worth over $1 million. And so we're good there. I could always go back into real estate. Another thing is with his line of work, because he's a foreman, he's already doing a lot of computer stuff. And so he's really not doing quite as much service stuff. And he would be fine going into the office as well. He's kind of had opportunities there. So, I think where there's a will, there's a way. But we shouldn't have a lot of debt by then. I'm just saying we're not doing, like, a ton. Like, some people are, like, uber-focused on saving for that retirement. And I'm, like, I'm more of, like, the mindset, it's going to work out. We're
0: okay.
1: having such a fun
0: Ruth,
1: life.
0: You are the glass half full woman I've talked to in a long time. And you're like, your husband, this is your job. Ruth's like, listen, he'll be great. We will be fine. It is going to be fine. Okay, here's what I
1: you
0: see,
1: know,
0: Ruth.
1: I just wanted
0: listen,
1: to be on the show.
0: Ruth, nothing is on fire. Okay, you guys.
2: You're crazy, Ruth.
0: No,
2: everything.
0: Stop.

0: you're saying is on fire.
1: Stop it. No, let me finish.
0: This is madness.
1: Stop it. Let me finish. Let me finish. What I'm saying is,
2: I was wondering if I'd be yelled at.
1: Ruth, no, listen to me. I'm being honest. I don't think anything is necessarily on fire right now. You guys are spending a lot, but you're not going deeply in debt. You guys have a plan to pay off the home, all of it. But what I'm telling you is, what is mediocre right now is any level of intentional planning with your money, which means you're going to get a mediocre retirement. Everything's going to be just mediocre. That's it. That's it. So what I would do is I would look to say, okay, we're funding, you're putting probably $15,000 into retirement. You said you're funding both of your Roths. So I would double that. I think you guys, with your income, you need to be putting $30,000 away in retirement specifically, okay? That's your goal. Yeah. And if you guys that, then here's something else, Ruth, to be thinking about, is the generosity piece, right? With money, you can give it, you can save it, you can spend it. You guys are great spenders. You're mediocre savers at best. So you need to be saving for future Ruth. You need... Because when John asked you that question, the best answer would be, I mean, if he's 59 and a half and loses his job, we're fine because we're going to have $3.2 million or whatever, right? Like you're going to be able to know because you've planned. You are intentional. Yes. You know what's happening. You don't right now, Ruth. You're just like, I don't know, not many goals, just enjoying life, right? And not all of that is bad. It just has to be balanced with, in my opinion, more long-term planning and goals. You and your husband need to sit down and say, what are we shooting for? What do we want? We want to pay off the house in 7 years, not 15. Like, to get on a plan and actually execute some of this, and then the generosity piece too. But no, I don't. Okay, so John, tell her why she's on fire and her whole, she's going to be broke and it's going to be terrible.
2: Real quick, just real quick, the house is actually going to be paid off in 3 years.
0: Okay, great.
2: Worth over $1 million.
1: Chris, good for you. I think you're doing great. I think you're doing great.
0: You two spenders just go on a cruise together. I know. And just, this is what it's like hanging out with Rachel.
1: Vacation Ruth, I bet, is super fun.
0: I bet Vacation Ruth is madhouse. I bet it's awesome. Here's what I'll tell you. I'll tell you the same thing back when I was seeing clients, what I would tell somebody who sat down and said, hey, I've been married for a long time, but I met this secretary. And we have this great connection, and I think it's going to be awesome. And what I would always say is, I will be here right now while you're thinking about it, and I'll be here when you have the affair, and I'll be here when your marriage explodes, and I'll be with you through the divorce. Like, so I'm telling you right now, Ruth.
1: This goes so dark.
0: I know. Oh, she said, we can't make this dark. And I was like, hold my beer. I'll make it dark.
1: I can make it dark.
0: Here's the thing. I hope to, unless I get fired for some weird reason. I hope to be here when you're 59, and I will be here to take your call. Cause think about this. You have $1 million house. That's amazing. It's amazing. Okay. That's so good. Y'all have paid it off. It's appreciated great on this beautiful farm in North California. It's awesome. Everything is great. And if you think about that, it's like buying one single stock that's worth $1 million today.
2: Yeah.
0: Everything in your life is counting on this working. Everything in your life is counting on your husband not having, being in the trades, not having an accident. Everything is hoping that in 20 years, AI hasn't taken 99% of the IT jobs away. Everything is hoping that our kids' lives are as magical as our lives. And so you are, like, on the scale of risk, you've put everything on one side, and there's so many variables out there.
1: Can I, Ruth, do you know what y'all have in retirement?
0: Zero.
1: No, she said they fund their Roth IRAs.
0: I thought you said you didn't have anything
2: saved. We do have our Roths. We've been investing just the past few years. We've been maxing them. But, you know, my husband also has a retirement account.
1: How much do y'all have in retirement, Ruth? Altogether, how much? What's the number?
2: I don't know.
1: Okay.
0: Is it half $1 million or is it 50,000?
2: No, it's like 50 in our Roth, maybe 60 in our Roth, and I don't know what his retirement is. They don't match or anything, so... he said it's not real great, but I, like monthly about, I don't remember what it is.
0: I feel like that's how y'all roll. It's either really great or not too great.
1: Ruth, I'm going to assume this because I need this on my side of the argument. You do have just cash sitting in an account for savings, like for an emergency fund. Stop. Do you, Ruth?
2: Yes. Yep.
0: How much?
2: Good. We have 40,000.
1: Great. Oh, Ruth, I'm telling you. Y'all need to drain in the spending. You need to be investing more, Ruth.
0: You
1: need to
0: be
1: giving more. You got to be intentional. You got to follow the baby steps, what you're doing. But you're almost on baby step 7. Their house is almost paid off in 3 years. You need to be funding more in retirement. You guys need to be more generous. find something to give to, and have some goals, a 5-year goal for your money and where it's going. And then enjoy your vacations right now.

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0: Up next, we have Ryan in Phoenix, Arizona. Hi, Ryan. Welcome to the show.
1: Hello. Thank you for taking my call. Appreciate it.
0: Absolutely. Thanks for calling in. How can we help?
1: So I have a question. I read the Baby Steps Millionaires, but I've been having a hard time getting my wife to buy into reading the book and helping me, you know, go through those baby steps together. She does have we have an account together, right? We have the same account. But I know that she has her own account where all of her earnings go to that account, and then she just transfers that certain amount every month to the joint account.
2: How long have y'all been married, man?
1: 14 years.
2: 14 years.
0: How much does she make, and how much do you make?
1: I make net income a month is like $6,200 me.
0: Mm-hmm.
1: And I don't know how much she makes. I just know that I receive, which she deposits $1,000 every 2 weeks into our account.
2: So sometimes people read and they hear about the Baby Steps, or they read Total Money Makeover or Baby Steps Millionaires, and they're inspired financially. Sometimes they read this and it's revealing. Oh, me and my wife have been sharing a home and a bed for 14 years, but we are on different planets when it comes to our life. I don't know how much money she makes. I don't know how much money she has. We are running parallel tracks inside the same house, right? And
1: Yes. The
2: challenge is often people try to solve that conversation with, you need to budget better, or we need to share one account, and you need to stop doing this. And the only way I've seen people be successful is in that situation, like what's happened to you, is you reading this and you're like, oh, I want this outcome. I want to baby step my way to financial freedom, right? Security for me and my family. But it's revealed a really big fissure in your marriage, a crack, like a canyon in your marriage. The only way I've seen that conversation be successful is not talking dollars and cents. It's you sitting down with your wife and maybe for the first time being honest about what's inside your chest. You saying, I feel like we're running parallel lives. I don't know how much you make. I want us to be united in our dreams together and our money together, and we're not connected here. And that's the meat of the conversation. That's a vulnerable conversation, because she could look at you and say, I'm not doing that. I don't want that. And then y'all are going to have to deal with that. I mean, you're talking at a value point, right? It's the anchor. This is a foundational question. And the only way I've seen it be successful is if you go first and you say, hey, here's what I'm feeling here. We are not together in our life. We're running two different lives under the same roof. And I want us to start uniting our marriage, or start uniting our vision for our life. Does that make sense?
1: Yeah, it makes sense. It makes sense. I mean, just the other day, I had to use my credit card to buy groceries. So it was a bad situation. I mean, it made me feel very sad. And I know that I feel guilty asking her for money, because I know she probably has money. And it just made me feel sad. You know, I'm like,
2: it breaks my heart for you that you, you have a marriage that you've built over 14 years. You've co-built for 14 years where you feel shame for asking your wife for grocery money.
1: Yep.
2: Right? If you called me and told me she's your ex-wife and she lives down the street or in another town, then that, what you just said, would make sense to me. The fact that y'all have kids too.
1: Yes.
2: Yeah. Y'all have created humans together, and the dynamic in your relationship is more worrying to me.
0: Mm-hmm. Have you felt this disconnect to her, Ryan, for a while? Or how kind of lopsided this is, that it's not really a marriage, it's more just like a partnership in a business feel?
1: That's how it feels.
0: Yeah.
1: Yes, sometimes.
0: Yeah.
2: Is she open to this, like, unity conversation, or does she just not give a crap with what's going on inside your heart and mind?
1: Yeah, I've been trying to... talk to her about that. I started with, hey, let's sit down. Let's talk about doing things together. We need to start planning for the future. We don't have a college fund for our kids. We need to be ready for a financial emergency where, you know, maybe I lose my job, you lose your job. We need to be ready for those things.
0: Mm-hmm.
1: I didn't give a specific dollar amount. I just said, you know, we need to sit down, and her responsible is like, no, I don't want to talk about that.
0: Did you ask her why? Oh, she's
1: did ask
0: tired.
1: her why. Yeah, she just told me it's because it's all about money with you.
2: And so if it I would attempt the conversation again, and I would change two things. Number one, I would tell her I got a babysitter for the kids, and I got us reservations at a restaurant, or I want to take us to this place. And I also want you to know, I've beat you down about money. I've just talked about money, money, money, money for 15 years, and I'm going to own that. I'm sorry. I want to have a different conversation underneath money about you and me building a new marriage together. And that way, you're acknowledging upfront her chief complaint, and if you've got other things, if you tell her, if you're a worrier, if you are an overspender, if you always have had a scheme for the last 14 years, and this is just another scheme she thinks you're having, whatever it is, go ahead and lay that out on the table first when you invite her out to breakfast or you invite her out to dinner, and put that on the table.
0: Yeah, because
1: Oh, that's a good idea.
0: the money problems, they are the symptom of this marriage that is not really intact, right? A wife and a husband that are not connected. And then once that starts happening, then you realize, okay, working on the same team is much easier. And some people find it the opposite way, Ryan. They end up working on money together and it helps their marriage, right?
2: Right,
0: So
2: right, right.
0: it can be either door, but something has to start moving. And it's for the sake of you guys, right? You've committed yourselves to each other forever, and you're thinking, okay, I want more in this. And so there is that vulnerable place to be, Ryan. And I think that, having that conversation and framing it the way John just outlined, I think is great.
2: And sometimes people in a marriage, they try to exert power by saying, this is my money and you can't see it, you can't talk to it, you can't tell me what to do with it. But sometimes people that becomes the way, like marriage dynamics like he's talking about, happen over time because somebody feels like I have to. You're always beating me down about money. You spend wildly, and I'm gonna make sure
0: I'm
2: me
0: going to
2: and the
0: protect
2: kids are
0: myself
2: gonna
0: for
2: be okay.
0: good.
2: Yeah, and so
0: Yes.
2: who knows how this dynamic got here? That's helpful in a therapy session to go all the way back in time. But man, right now we have to solve today's problem. Today's problem is we are not connected, and we got to reimagine how we do life together. And I'm
0: Yes.
2: gonna go first and own what crap I've brought to this thing.
0: That's right. Well, and I would say too, just to have like a moment of like, okay, I'm not saying we have to do this, but can we just for a second put numbers out and just see what happens? Like, how much do you bring in? How much do I bring in? Let's look at our bills. Let's look at our debt. Like, where could we be financially if we just went all in together and used both sources of income to get us where we want to go financially, right? And not to like threaten her about it, but it's like, okay, I'm not saying we have to do this today, but let's just look and see what this picture. You can't even paint a picture, Ryan, from a financial perspective going forward, because you don't even know how much you guys have to work with. And there's obviously something that's a little bit off because you couldn't even pay for food for yourself. And so wherever that $6,000 is being allotted, you need to be looking at that, looking at your expenses. And again, you guys together look and say, here's how we're going to run our household. Here's the money we have coming in for our household. Here are the bills. Here are the expenses. Here are the goals. Here's what I'm scared about. Here's what you're scared about, right? You get it all together. And when you can do that, and her not feel cornered or shut off because she's feeling that way for some reason. We don't know why, but that's there.
2: And this conversation, let's be honest, does not always end well.
0: Yeah.
2: Like, she may say, this is my job and this is my money. You're responsible for the house and for the bills and for the kids and for the food. This is mine. And then you got a choice to make. I'm 15 years in. This is the arrangement. I'm going to be sad and heartbroken, but I'm going to do the best I can with the marriage I got in front of me, or I'm going to leave. But trying to always be banging your head against a pretty solid brick wall is just a recipe for it's going to implode at some point. So I'm going to
0: Yes.
2: choose reality that I got in front of me.
0: Right.
2: I don't like this situation. It is what it is. Or I'm going to get out of the situation. And I hate to distill it down, but that's often where people find themselves.
0: 100%. And sometimes, Ryan, if you do get in a situation with both of you and you keep hitting that wall or you keep feeling like we can't move forward, bringing in a third party, seeing if there is a great counselor in your area, a therapist, just to sit down for a couple of sessions and kind of rehash some of this with a third party is also really wise.
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5: With SRN News, I'm Jason Walker. Secret Service says that a member of Vice President J.D. Vance's security detail being investigated now over a suspected news leak. Spokesman says the person faces an internal investigation and possible criminal action over allegations the person compromised operational and information security. President Trump having governors and electricity companies join a pledge aimed at shielding consumers from higher utility bills because of data centers. Move highlights the controversy surrounding AI development before the November midterms. The government has withdrawn subpoenas that would have compelled three New York Times reporters to testify concerning their sources for articles about President Trump's Qatari-gifted Air Force One jet. This is SRN News.
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7: A better life with Dr. Sanjay Gupta.
8: They say consistency is key, but sometimes you just got to switch it up. A new study out of Harvard School of Public Health found that varying your exercise routine could add years to your life. What exercise someone did didn't matter much. What did matter was that all the exercises together worked all the muscle groups in their body. Now, an added benefit to changing things up is it can help you push through the plateau effect. That's when your body gets so efficient at doing something that you actually stop getting better at it. And we know from previous research that specializing in any one sport at a young age can make someone actually more prone to injury. And as experts we talk to point out, even elite athletes switch up things with their workouts, making sure to target strength, cardio, flexibility, balance, and doing that every single week. I'm Dr. Sanjay Gupta, helping you live a better life.
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0: Welcome back to The Ramsey Show in the Fairwinds Credit Union Studio. I'm Rachel Cruz here with Dr. John Deloney, and we are taking your calls at 888-825-5225. First up, we have William in Houston. Hi, William. Welcome to the show.
1: Hello. Thanks for taking my call.
0: Absolutely. How can we help?
1: I was calling because I was recently laid off after 30 years with the company.
0: I'm sorry.
1: So they did some restructuring.
2: How many years?
1: Yes. 30 years.
2: Oh, my gosh, dude. Hey, can I just say, I'm sorry. That's hard, man.
0: That's a lot.
1: Yeah.
0: Oh, it's like a marriage. Oh,
2: hey,
0: my gosh.
2: There's some psychology research about this. It's a job loss like that impacts your body like the loss of a loved one.
1: Yes, I can, yeah.
2: That's a heavy betrayal, right? That sense of, I got betrayed. Yeah, dude, I'm sorry, man.
1: Yeah, so my question is, my wife, she wants me to, she said I should take off like 6 months and just relax and just get my head together before I go looking for something. And I was just wondering, do you think that's a good idea or not a good idea?
2: I think it's Rachel, you hop in. I think broadly speaking, no, it's not a great idea. And here's why. Mm-hmm. You're going to sit inside this grief and inside this betrayal, and those stories will take hold inside of you. Now, what I would say that where she's right is maybe for 6 months you don't jump back into a full-time, I'm going to give my entire mind, body, soul, and spirit to a thing, and I hope this is the next 30 years. Maybe you go get a job at a grocery store. Maybe you go, like, get a job at a coffee shop there in Houston or something. But, like, I'm going to work. I'm going to have to get up and go do a thing. I'm going to have to shower every day. I'm going to have to shave every day. I'm going to get back into a routine where I'm providing value to a thing, to a group, to a customer. But I'm going to also not just throw my heart and soul back into a thing again, right?
1: I got you.
2: So if you call me, let's take it away from work. If you call me and said, my wife of 30 years just walked out on me, should I just take 6 months off and stay inside my house, draw the windows down, and just sit here for 6 months? I would say absolutely not. I would also tell you, don't just jump back into another relationship, right? So it's a both and.
0: Mm-hmm. William, would you financially be okay not working for 6 months?
1: Yeah, financially would be fine because my wife said that I'm overly obsessed with the numbers because we had a high savings rate before I was laid off. So we have about, between brokerage and retirement, we have about $2.4 million.
2: William,
0: well done.
2: Lead with that next time. Yeah, take 6 months off.
0: So good, William. Yeah, I mean,
2: I'm not playing. Don't take 6 months, but you know what I mean.
0: I'm with John. I'm like, I think being idle for too long is not good just for you. But if you don't want to go back 40 hours a week, but you got something that you go to, you know, 2 or 3 hours a week, and then maybe you're like, you know what, I'm gonna hike every day or work out or start going to therapy once a week. Like using your time wisely, I think is important. Now you're not having to rush to go make a paycheck, which is a gift. But again, I think sitting idle completely anything long term, I don't think is great. Now, if you want to take 2 or 3 weeks and just chill, that's fine. But I would have a goal at some point in the fall to say, okay, I'm going to get into something. And again, I don't feel like you have to rush into anything major. And like what John's saying too, like finding the next thing, I wouldn't feel pressure to have to do that right now, but I wouldn't just sit and do nothing.
2: How old are you, brother?
1: I'm 48. And 40. That's what I was thinking because like, now I feel like my whole day is like I'm kind of idle.
2: Yeah.
0: Yes.
1: I get up in the morning. I get up at 6 o'clock and I go on like a 2.5 mile. I mean, like a 2 hour hike every morning.
0: Yep.
1: So I go hike for 2 hours. I come back home. Then I try to find some honeydews or something to go right now. But I told my wife, I said, I don't like being idle. I know it's not financial. It's just like I feel like I'm not useful right now.
2: Yeah. And there, a person needs a purpose.
1: Right.
2: And a person needs a purpose. They need somebody to go add value to their life. That's how we're wired. That's how we're built. Mm-hmm. And so it could be that you get up and go down to Impact and volunteer there in Houston with the least of these in our communities, and you spend 8 hours a day doing that for a month, right, just to clear your cobwebs, right? But yeah, having a thing to go to where you are actively helping somebody else's life better. Get better, man, that's who you are. That's who all of us, that's who we are. And that itchiness you're feeling is important. Can I give you two things I would love for you to do? You don't have to do them, but I'd love for you to. I would love for you, when you have some space in your mind and spirit, go for your 2.5-hour walk, get a piece of paper and a pen, or 3 or 4 sheets of paper and a pen, and I want you to write a letter that you will, God help you, never send. Write a letter to the leadership team, put it to the name of the company. But I want you to write a letter that has 3 parts to it. One, here's how y'all broke my heart. I gave 30 years of my life. I was never late. I was always on time. I was a good leader. I was a good manager. I took care of customers. Like, I want you to be honest about your anger.
1: Right.
2: I also want you to be honest about the good times. Thank you. Thank you for what happened. Thank you for giving me this opportunity. Thank you for paying me really well when I was struggling, when my first kid was born. Like, be honest about the good stuff too, right?
1: Right.
2: The third thing is, I want you to write in that letter, here's who I'm going to go be now. Here's who I'm going to go serve. Here's the kind of – another company is going to get my services for another 25 years, and this is the kind of a man I'm going to be when I walk in that door. And that sort of – it helps metabolize grief.
1: Right.
2: If you want to be really – if you want to take it to another level, read that letter to a couple of friends, to a couple of your buddies. Read it to your wife. Share that with somebody, because as Kessler says, grief demands a witness. I'm going to read this letter, this heartbreak, this here's who I'm going to be now. And there's something very empowering about taking hold of that grief and acknowledging it and then being honest about what I'm going to do next. And here's the second thing. Please, please do something to help my Astros, man. William, what are we doing?
1: Go Astros, man.
2: I know, but they're not going very fast
0: that
2: right now.
0: That could be your volunteer work. Go pep them up.
2: Yeah,
0: William.
2: Listen, go be that guy that helps people like me find my seat.
0: Yeah.
2: And then while you're there, cheer
0: That's
2: real
0: right.
2: loud.
0: Yep. And William, think too, you know, you're 48, whatever that second half is for you, the beautiful thing is that you've set your life up where you're not in an urgent rush to go find the next thing.
2: Could be whatever you want.
0: Yeah, where you go make 60 grand to keep the lights on. Like, you have the gift of having margin with the time, and that's great. But yeah, that second half, what do you want life to be? What is this next chapter going to look like? And so you and your wife sitting down and talking through ideas and dreaming, you know, maybe.
2: Yeah, take her to Papacito's, or take her to Christie's, that OG seafood restaurant out there off Westheimer. Take her out there, and y'all have a dreaming conversation. What do we want the back half of our life to feel like, to look like? And y'all dream together, and then go find a job that'll fit that. Because Rachel said, you have done such an amazing job, probably a pathological job, over saving the last 20, 30 years. But you set yourself up for just this moment when you can do whatever y'all want to do together.
0: Yeah, and there's something so empowering when you finally get to make the shots, right? Call the shots and say, okay, this is what I want. And so maybe it's starting something from the ground up. Maybe it's plugging into something else. I don't know what that looks like for you. But yeah, just kind of take some time and dream about that. But also don't stay idle, William. But I don't think you can. He doesn't sound like he sits still.
2: I love William.

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0: Hey guys, Rachel Cruz here. So many parents I talk to lately feel a little lost when it comes to talking to their kids about money. 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

0: Up next, we have Mary in San Francisco. Hi, Mary. Welcome to the show.
1: Hi. Thank you for taking my call.
0: Absolutely. How can we help?
1: So I have a couple questions for you all. I am 38 years old. I am a single mom, and I work in law enforcement. About 7 months ago, I transferred to the Bay Area to give my son better opportunities and a better future compared to where we were, where I was stationed last. And in the process of doing that, I spent tens of thousands of dollars in attorney fees over several years to make this move happen. I do not receive child support. I kept my first house as a rental now because of the terms. It's at a 2.99% mortgage on a 15-year loan. I think there's about 11 and a half years left. But between the legal fees, relocating, and rebuilding my life, I've accumulated a large amount of credit card debt, and I have a second mortgage already. So my monthly take home is about $5,900 after everything, but my required debt payments alone are at least $6,900 a month. And so before I even buy groceries or gas, so that's why I keep ending up back on credit cards every single month. So my question to you is, because I plan on keeping the 2.99% first mortgage, but I need to at some point replace my current second mortgage with a larger home equity loan to pay off that mortgage and then all of my high interest credit card debt. And I'm in the process of that research right now, but the second part to that question is, because I'm trying to build a retirement plan for myself as well. I've been doing everything for everybody else, but not really focusing on me, my mental health, my long-term, plans and everything. So I don't want to spend the next 20 to 30 years just trying to survive. And I'm trying to build enough real estate income that I can retire early, possibly, to enjoy my life.
2: So hold on a minute.
1: After I restructure.
2: Let me jump in here. How do I have your permission? I'm asking you this as an officer of the law. Do I have your permission to be super blunt with you? Is that cool?
1: Yeah, of course.
2: Okay. Here's what you're describing to me and Rachel. You have a giant, and when I say giant, I mean a humongous hole in the middle of your front yard. And your plan for getting rid of this hole in your front yard is going about 30 yards past that hole and digging another hole that's even deeper and using that dirt to fill in this hole. And then on the side, what you want to do is dig 6 or 7 other little holes to fill up that one big hole. You see what I'm saying?
1: Yeah.
2: Like, you have to acknowledge the plan you have in front of you is wholly unsustainable. And the plan, you've got to deal with the giant hole first with new dirt. You can't just dig another hole in your front yard and try to refill it. And the plan you have down the road is, I want to have this income or whatever. That's all well and good, but your life financially is on fire right in front of you. So let's deal with the fire first. You know what I'm saying?
1: It has been for a long time. Okay. A lot of sleepless nights.
0: It's caused a lot of stress. And, you're trying to do 18 things at once as well. Pay off the debt, try to get the second mortgage paid off, then fund retirement. There's so many directions that you're looking, which is understandable because of the situation you're in. And so I think one goal for you, Mary, and hopefully in this call we can help direct that, is to focus on one thing. And we call that focus intensity here at Ramsey. Like, I'm going to be focused on one step at a time. And what that looks like is first getting $1,000. It's our baby steps. Do you have any cash available in savings?
1: I have my short-term rental savings at this point, and that's about it.
0: How much is in there?
1: It's about $12,000.
0: Okay.
2: Is that just retained earnings for fixing the air conditioner and ceiling fans and stuff?
1: It is, yeah. So that's just basically the income I've made the last 6 months on the rental so far.
0: And the rental is not near you, right? Because you moved.
1: No, I moved. So
0: you need to sell that house, Mary.
2: Yeah, sell the house.
0: You need to sell the house.
2: I know you got a good interest rate. It doesn't matter. You're drowning underwater, and you're holding onto this thing called the interest rate, and you're like, look how good I'm doing, but you're underwater.
0: And the interest rate is still, because you're holding onto that, you're losing sleep in all these other areas of your money. And so we never recommend being a landlord long distance. So whenever you move, you or anybody else that calls, we would always recommend selling your home when you move cities. So for the sake of time, if you sold that home today, Mary, what kind of equity is in that home?
1: I have probably about $275,000 in equity.
0: Okay.
2: So if you sell that house, it completely clears you.
0: Is there a second mortgage on that home or your primary home?
1: That there's a second mortgage on that home. Yes.
0: On that home. So after all is cleared out, everything, you would be left with $275,000 of equity.
1: Around there, yeah. Okay. I mean, hopefully. But
0: how much credit card debt is there?
1: About $40,000.
0: Okay. Is most of that attorney fees and then trying to keep your life afloat with bills?
1: Yeah.
0: Okay.
1: About 30 was attorney fees
0: Intense.
1: The last few years.
0: Perfect.
1: And moving and relocation.
0: Okay, gorgeous. I like this plan, Mary. We're making traction here. I don't know if you're gonna follow it, but this is what I would do. What other debt do you have?
1: That's it. That's it. It's just the first, and then the credit card debt.
0: Okay. Okay, great.
1: The problem is my mindset has always been trying to provide for my son and leaving something for him.
0: Which
1: was the house.
0: Yeah.
2: I know. But here's the thing. What I want you to provide him right now is stability.
0: Yes.
2: And a mom who feels safe in her own skin. He does not have that.
0: You're spread so thin right now, Mary, and you have something right in front of you
2: that can solve all of
0: that. That can solve it and move you forward. I mean, like, you could invest $100,000 of this as well
2: and leave him $500,000 in cash down the road.
0: Oh my gosh, easily. Like, what you can do for this money working for you versus working for everyone else and getting a HELOC and then getting this and getting, I mean, like, you are working hard for everybody else and not you. And so really focusing in again and knowing that, yeah, this is a little bit of your get out of free jail card to start over, which is a beautiful thing. Where are you guys living now? Are you renting or do you own a home now?
1: We're renting, but it's through my job, so it's really low rent.
0: Okay.
2: I was gonna say you're an officer, which has a somewhat of a capped salary, but you're in a really expensive place to live.
1: Yeah, we are.
0: Yeah, so part of that too, Mary, is you have to be thinking long term that if you're not in that job long term and you look up and you don't have any money to put down as a down payment on a home, right, eventually, like, that's a goal. So that would be a goal for me, is to clear out this debt, set aside 6 months of an emergency fund. I would normally say 3 probably in your situation, but I think all the stress you've been in, I think 6 gives you ultimate peace. Open up a high yield savings account with Fairwinds Credit Union and park some cash there. 6 months emergency fund. And then I would look ahead and say, okay, I need to put some of this in retirement. I'm going to put some of this away in maybe a separate savings, high yield savings account for possibly a down payment, maybe in the next 10 years. But I'm going to be thinking about my housing, because eventually that the rubber's going to meet the road with that. But there's all these, do you see what I'm saying? Like, you take your money and you let it work for you, and it's growing, and you're making interest when you invest. Your money's making money for you, not for all these other people living in the cycle of debt. And so you really could go from sleepless nights, stressed, feeling like I have to have credit cards to finish out the bills every single month, to having no payments, having an emergency fund, having a plan for your house, for your retirement, and your son's college. Like, all of that can be completed. And a big jump start on that is selling this home.
2: Yeah, the cost here for you is grieving the loss of this picture you had, where I'm going to hand my son this old house. I'm going to be sad about that. I'm going to be heartbroken about it. And then I'm going to be about changing my life.
0: Yes.
2: And for you, like most of the calls on the show, man, it's a 3, 5 year, 7 year slog. For you, it's literally 30 days, and everything can be different.

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3: 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Listen, I need everyone to put your phones down. Yes, put it down. You're going to live. When was the last time you looked someone in the eyes and felt seen and heard? We are wired to have deep, meaningful, and even fun relationships, not to stay glued to our phones, swiping right, swiping left, and thumbs down on everybody that we're mad at. And that's why I created Questions for Humans. We have so many new decks available. Girls Night Out, Guys Night Out, Dating, Parents and Teens, and even Workplace Editions. For example, one of the Guys Night questions is, how long would you last alone in the wild? Or in the Girls Night deck, one of the questions is, what's something you figured out way too late in life? There are so many new decks with so many new questions. You'll spend time laughing together, learning something unexpected, and building deeper and stronger relationships. Pick up one or two or all of the Questions for Humans.

0: nervous, so bear with me. Sorry.
1: Oh, you're great. Don't you worry. Don't be nervous.
0: So I have a question. So I have a verbal promise for a position. They are ready to hire me, and they're just in waiting to place me in an office. I've been waiting a month and a half, and I'm just curious, how long should I wait? I'm doing like side gigs. I'm exhausted.
2: Do you have a contact there?
0: I do. I have someone in my network. She had actually asked me over the past couple years to try to recruit me, and it just wasn't the right time.
2: Do you have somebody you've been like on that you're going to be onboarding with that you've been back and forth? When's the last time you talked to him?
0: You texted last week Wednesday. I emailed the recruiter and then I texted my contact. So I haven't heard anything back yet. But they're like, yes, we're still interested. We still want to have you. So it's all verbal, but I don't have anything in writing. And I'm like, dude.
2: I'm going to tell you, this is me. Rachel could have a different thing. I would keep pressing, putting my feelers out for other things for two reasons. One, it's been my experience when somebody really wants you, you know it, they know it, everybody knows it. And the second thing is it's kind of like after a first date and they're like, yeah, I'll call you tomorrow. And they call you 9 days later. They're kind of giving you an insight into who they are. And even if it takes a long time to find an office, it's confusing. We have to get a budget line filled. All that's business. That happens. That's life. The fact that they're not calling you and letting you know and keeping you apprised of here's what's going on, and here's this, and here's the start date, and we don't have an office for you, so you're going to work from home until we get an office. Like, the fact they're not communicating with you well, that would be an insight for me as to how they might do business once you get to be working there.
0: Yeah. Well, I was warned, too. They're like, well, you know, the company moves slow. They really, really move slow. So, you know, hang on. And I've looked, you know, on the internet or whatever. So it can take 2 to 6 months to be placed and to be into an office. I'm like, good night.
1: What? That's so, so bizarre that they would interview, post a job,
2: Is this a university position?
1: And accept it.
0: No.
2: It's not.
0: I mean, I spent the process is very, very long. It's been probably about 6 steps so far. So,
2: gotcha. Yeah. So my interview process here was 18 months. It was long, long. But then when it came to, Dave Ramsey said, you have 48 hours to make a call. And here's the date. You know what I mean? Like, so then it took a long time, and it should, right? Dave's deciding whether to put my name my face on the side of this building, right? But once it was on, I mean, it was overwhelming. It was super on, right? And so I don't know.
1: Yeah, and I would ask for something in writing that employment, for your own sake, starts by August 1 or August 15th. Like, there's something in writing saying, yes, I am going to be employed here. And if they can't give you that, it's almost like an employee agreement. Like, I mean, that stuff is pretty standard when you're hiring.
2: That's job 101.
1: And so if they can't even provide that, and I hate to say it, what a bummer, but... I mean, and I might communicate
0: it's
1: that
0: like a
1: to
0: dream
1: them.
0: Job.
1: Ugh.
0: Yeah.
2: Okay. Yeah, but it might be a dream job in a nightmare situation.
0: Right job, wrong company, maybe.
2: Yeah, maybe.
1: Yes, that's a great point. That's a great way of looking at it. Oh, man. Okay. Yeah.
2: I hate this for you.
1: I would say you don't have to like fully close the door, but I would be looking at other places. And if you get another job, you know, except, you know, someone hires you somewhere else.
2: You withdraw from the process.
1: You withdraw. Yeah.
0: Okay. That's kind of what I was leaning more towards. But I just thought I'd get you guys' insight.
1: Yes.
0: On
2: yeah. If I was in your exact shoes, I would leave that door wide open, but I would start the process of having conversations with other alternatives.
1: Yep. Yeah. Oh, I'm so sorry, Anne.
2: I hate it for you.
1: So frustrating.
2: So frustrating.
1: Crazy. Okay. Let's go to St. Louis, and we have Ethan on the line. Hi, Ethan. Welcome to the show.
3: Hi.
1: Hello.
3: I'm super excited to talk to you guys.
1: Oh, well, thanks for calling in. How can we help?
3: My wife and I are both 24. We have a soon-to-be one-year-old girl, and we're working on baby step two, trying to pay off our remaining debt by July of 2027.
1: Oh, good.
3: And have our emergency fund done by September 2027.
1: Nice.
3: I'm a youth pastor, and my wife is self-employed, specifically a 1099 NEC. And since I'm an ordained pastor, I'm also treated as a self-employed individual for tax purposes.

0: So my question is, for future, when we get into baby step four and start investing again, should we open a traditional IRA for tax benefits now, or should we open a Roth IRA for the future tax benefit?
1: Almost always, like 99.9%, I always go for the Roth. There are small exceptions with high income earners and what they'll be earning in retirement that you can kind of finagle the math. But I do a Roth IRA. My husband does a Roth IRA. We do not have a traditional because from, especially at your age, Ethan, the amount of money that's going to be growth versus what you put in is going to be insane. Like it's mostly, it's going to be, I don't have my calculator in front of me. I'm going to say 80% growth. By the time you're 59 and a half, what you and your wife have put in is going to be so small compared to the growth. And I would much rather pay taxes now and have that growth be tax-free. So when I retire, there's no taxes on millions, possibly millions of dollars right there. So that's, for sure the Roth IRA is the way to go. Does your church offer any like 403Bs, anything, or you are?
0: Yeah. So I have a 403B through the church as well.
1: Okay, that's great.
2: So tell me about this. You're ordained, but you're
1: self-employed.
2: You're self-employed. I don't understand that. Are you a 1099 or they have you on a W-2?
0: No. So it's weird with being an ordained pastor. So like I get a W-2, but I have like a housing allowance that is federal income tax free.
2: Sure.
0: But I'm taxed at a self-employment rate for the rest of my income. So why that is, I mean, I don't know. But that is how my tax professional has explained it to me.
2: Does that mean that I know about the housing allowance for clergy. I know about that. But is this because the church is not putting in their portion of your tax benefits, and so you're having to pay the full 32% or 33%?
0: So the church doesn't they don't pay for the taxes, so it's the I have to pay the self-employment tax.
2: Why don't they pay the taxes for their employees?
0: It's a small town church, so it's I don't know if it's really feasible for them to do so while also being able to keep me full time. It would cost them extra to do that.
2: Okay.
0: I think.
2: Yeah, it's usually the role of the employer, right? Unless you're a 1099 contract employee.
0: Mm-hmm. Yeah.
2: But you've got a good tax professional, so I'll let y'all work that out. It sounds like it.
0: Yeah, and I've never asked the church. I just kind of, when I got hired, I just understood that was what the deal was, and just been okay with that.
1: How many people are on
0: I guess
1: staff?
0: I could ask them.
1: I'm just curious.
0: There are three of us now.
1: So it's a tiny church. Yeah, probably not a lot of money. I don't know. Yeah, I don't know how they're setting up all of.
2: Yeah, I mean you've got a tax
1: professional. Their employees and what it is. Yeah. But to answer your question originally, Ethan, yes, is I would do two Roth IRAs, and if they have the 403B and there's a good, matching situation there.
2: There's probably zero match. You're not even paying your taxes.
1: No, that's probably true.
2: I mean, they're not paying their portion of employment tax or FICA tax or any of that stuff.
1: Yeah, yeah.
2: Dang.
1: So, Roth IRA, Ethan, is what I would do. And also remember, too, in these situations with people in ministry, if you ever want to go into the private sector or public sector, I guess, and you leave your housing, you have to think through, okay, if I'm 34 and I'm going to go and start my own business and do my own thing, you have to be thinking about the housing. And so
2: I've got a place to live.
1: Yes, you want to put some money aside for possibly future Ethan and his family if you guys ever choose to leave that specific church and the other one doesn't have housing allowance and all the things. So have that in the back of your mind too, Ethan. Maybe some extra savings there.

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0: One of our favorite things is when people share their stories about how they're winning. 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All right, let's go to Michael in Minneapolis. Hi, Michael. Welcome to the show.
1: Hi, how are you?
0: Hi, we're doing great. How can we help?
1: Good. I am 28 years old. I recently just bought my first house, and it's overwhelmingly stressful for me. There's been some problems that popped up, and I just didn't expect to have this much stress, like to the point where I can't sleep, the point where I had to go get medication from the doctor. And I'm just really considering selling the house and going back to apartment living where I was stress-free and to not have this weight of a house, you know, on me right now.
2: Bro,
1: I just don't know what to do.
2: You just walked through the first chapter of my anxiety book. I've been there, exact same spot. So help me. If you think about your fear and your anxiousness globally, distill it down for me. Be very specific. Give me two or three or four things that are keeping you up at night.
1: So there, when I first moved into the house, I noticed there was mold in the basement and other parts of the house.
2: Did you have the house inspected?
1: It was not inspected. No.
0: No.
2: Oh no.
0: Well, geez. Okay. Yeah.
1: But there's some good news actually. I noticed mold in the basement. It was pretty bad in the basement. But I contacted the seller, who agreed to pay for the remediation of the basement. Actually, so that.
2: Wow.
1: The basement is now cleaned and remediated, and he paid for it fully. He didn't have to, but he did. So I was really lucky with that.
2: Yeah, you don't hear that very often. That's
1: still
2: pretty great.
1: I just feel like there's still, like, I just have this, like, thing in the back of my head where I think there's, like, mold everywhere, and it's behind the walls, and I'm just not noticing it. And feel like I have a scratchy throat all the time, but maybe it's just because I'm so paranoid and stressed.
2: Yeah. Where else besides your house, where else are you a generally anxious guy? What other things keep you up at night?
1: In terms of the house?
2: Nope. Take house off the table.
1: Okay. I'm a very indecisive person, so
2: okay.
1: I stress about a lot of, like, any major decision. I wait till the last minute to make it, and then I feel like I regret it.
2: Okay. Give me another one.
1: I'm not really stressed about my job at all, but so that's good. But
2: what's the state of your relationships?
1: I have good family. Parents are alive, healthy. I just recently am in a relationship with someone that, you know, in the past month. So that's going well.
2: So when you hear the story in your head that you make bad choices, that you're going to make a wrong choice, that you're going to screw this up again, whose voice is that? Because it didn't start in your head. Whose voice are you beginning to repeat in your own words?
1: I don't know what your question is actually.
2: So when you're indecisive, right? Should I do this or should I buy this car, the red car or the green car? Well, if I buy the green car, it's going to have this many miles, and if I buy this car, the wheels may fall off, and then you buy the red car, and you're like, man, I should have bought the green car. Underneath that narrative is a story running through your veins that you don't make good choices, or that there's always going to be another shoe that drops, or you didn't plan right.
1: Yeah.
2: Whose voice is that?
1: Yeah.
2: Who told you that story?
1: I don't know. I guess it feels like it comes from me, myself, that I'm just not.
2: Okay.
1: You know, even if I make a decision, I regret the decision, and then.
2: Okay.
1: I'm just super indecisive, but I've known that about myself for a while.
2: Okay. That's where I want you to sit down with a licensed mental health professional and walk through it, and not sit down and say, I am anxious and indecisive and I want to talk about it. I want you to sit down with a therapist and say, I've struggled with indecisiveness and with a meta narrative in my life that I'm probably going to screw up the next thing. And I want to be free from that on the other side of it. And any licensed professional should be able to walk you through that, because there's some pretty simple action steps in a therapeutic setting to walk somebody through that. I've been there. I've been on the other side of it. Okay. And also, when I found myself in your exact situation, we don't have mold as much in Texas, but we had different stuff. Part of my panic that I had all the time, 24/7, was I had put my family in a really financially precarious situation, because we had six figures of student loans. We had two car payments. We had credit cards, and we had this house on top of all of it.
0: Yeah, Michael, what's your financial situation?
1: So currently I make like 75 grand a year in an IT job. I actually just got, I've been so stressed out the past month, so I actually just applied and I got a job making like 100 grand. So I start that in like 3 weeks. So that kind of helps me a lot to.
0: Okay. What kind of debt do you have?
1: About the financial situation. I don't have any credit card debt. I have both my cars are paid off. I just have student loans about 35 grand maybe.
0: Okay. Do you have cash in the bank saved?
1: About 8 grand in the bank.
0: In the bank. Okay. And how much did this house cost?
1: 270.
0: Okay. How much did you put down?
1: I was a first-time home buyer, so I put down the minimum, which was like 2.5%, I think.
0: Okay.
1: But I did get a grant for $15K that covered pretty much all the closing costs and my.
0: Sure. So I think just a couple of learnings, Michael, going forward, that part of your stress is caused by you don't have a ton of cash in the bank that can help maybe mitigate if there was a massive mold problem, right? Or whatever it looks like. You still have student loan debt. You put down not a ton, right? We would say at least 5% if you're a first-time home buyer on our end. So you did even less than that. Everything is a little bit out of order. And then you didn't do an inspection, which now you've learned your lesson on that. So there's some lessons to be learned, and it's been done, and you're doing this a little out of order. So a couple of things to do just to create, for today's sake, some peace is I would hire a company to come in, test areas of your house, just so you know, is there mold everywhere? Is it just in my head, right? You can figure that out. And so go get some tests done, let them run the stuff in the vents. Like, you can figure out kind of where is the state of my house. My fear is this right here. I'm overthinking. I have a scratchy throat. I'm paranoid. Get it taken care of. Get the answer. And then from there, planning out, okay, if there is mold, I go down path A. If there's not, then there's plan B. But from a financial perspective, your number one goal is to get the student loan cleaned up. And I would do that within the next 9 months, especially with your new job, living on nothing. If the house does need repairs and things, like, put it in order and cash flow all of them, because you will be more stressed, Michael, if you go deeper in debt or you go get a second mortgage or you take out a HELOC, right? And you keep adding on to your debt to fix this house. That's caused more and more stress. So I would get all the facts I could down on paper, prioritize them, and just start knocking them out. And again, I probably would not jump the boat right now and
2: sell the house.
0: I probably wouldn't, unless it's just absolutely falling apart. I don't know why you would, but I would stick in it a couple of years if you could. But now I think it's one of these things, like, that was stupid. That was so stupid that I did X, Y, and Z, right? And we call it stupid tax around here. And say it out loud, and you learn from it. We've all done stupid stuff, made bad decisions. But I think clarifying those and seeing those is going to help you move forward. And I think some of this fear, too, I'm not a therapist, but is in your head. And I think you can get some of those answers.
2: You get those answers. Yeah,
0: so which is going to be helpful.
2: If you're financially precarious, your body's right to sound all your alarms. So don't try to silence those alarms. Like Rachel said, information will be your friend at this stage. So go get those facts. Go sit down with a counselor. And, yeah, if you can, stick it out. Stick it out. Stick it out.

0: 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Normal's broke. You need a plan. 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
3: With SRN News, I'm Jason Walker. Secret Service says that a member of Vice President J.D. Vance's security detail being investigated now over a suspected news leak. Spokesman says the person faces an internal investigation and possible criminal action over allegations the person compromised operational and information security. President Trump having governors and electricity companies join a pledge aimed at shielding consumers from higher utility bills because of data centers. Move highlights the controversy surrounding AI development before the November midterms. The government has withdrawn subpoenas that would have compelled three New York Times reporters to testify concerning their sources for articles about President Trump's Qatari-gifted Air Force One jet. This is SRN News.
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17: 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It's coming, folks. That's more than just an emerging idea. It's the decision I believe every conference has already reached at the highest levels. Like in Birmingham, Sankey sitting around, and this is how the decision-making and presentation process and vote went. Sankey just looked out in the hall. No more divisions. Okay. There will be a big scheduling announcement. I believe it's only a matter of time. Every conference has already decided. They just have to work out the details.
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18: Defense Secretary Pete Hegseth just told Congress that the war in Iran has already cost over $37 billion, and then he requested another $70 billion. Yeah, that would be $100 billion. But don't worry, the money is being put to good use. Trump is spending $50 billion on a giant horse to sneak into Iran.
19: It's just a gift from us.
20: Oh, I get it. It's an Odyssey joke. Sort of, maybe related effort, attempted comedy. Fail. Yeah, straight up fail. That's a fail. It is Thursday on the Chris Plant Show. Mike Opelka is my name in for Chris Plant. How are you? You look great. Glad to be here. Happy to be here. Yet another consequential day in front of us following a day filled with interesting, informative, and from the Democrats, some pretty crazy things that were said. And we will attempt to dive into each and every one of them. I suspect a three-hour show may not be enough to get everything brought out here. There also are some societal questions I have as I'm reading reports that show 30% of Americans are shoplifting, 30% admit to shoplifting. Kind of disturbing, isn't it? Especially if you're in the retail business. If you're in the retail business and you have your own stats on this, maybe you should give us a call at 888-630-9625, 888-630-9625. The study is being posted in all news outlets that I've seen this morning, and it does claim that more than three, so it's more than 30% of Americans say they've shoplifted at least once over the past year. This is from LendingTree. They did the survey, and it says that's up from 23% in 2024. Shoplifting within the last year, many people saying it's inflation, economic pressures, so you're justifying stealing and effectively causing more inflation, because guess what? When retail theft happens, that makes it more expensive for the retailer to operate, meaning they're going to have to raise prices to cover the loss that they get when people are shoplifting. It's a disturbing trend, to say the least. And it's kind of really doubly disturbing when you see the breakdown inside of this story that 4 in 10 younger Americans are doing the shoplifting. So it's mostly younger Americans, Gen Z. That means people ages 18 to 29. They make up 40% of those who are shoplifting. Gen Z winning a prize they didn't want. Millennials, that we often make fun of the millennials because we can, ages 30 to 45 reporting that almost 40% of them, 38% are shoplifting. So the people who are 18 to 45 make up almost 80% of all those who are shoplifting. Baby boomers, not big shoplifters, but apparently men are shoplifting at higher rates than women, which is kind of, I look at the numbers here and I've kind of got questions for the people at LendingTree, because they say men report shoplifting at higher rates than women, 36% to 23%. That adds up to 59%. So what gender are the other shoplifters? Is that like two-spirit people are shoplifting? This is troubling. This is troubling. Food and non-alcoholic beverages, so food and drink, not alcohol, the most common stolen items. 30% saying they take food and drink. Clothing and accessories followed right behind that at a quarter. And then 20% were personal hygiene products. Grocery stores were the most common target. Almost 40% of shoplifters said they stole from grocery stores. And Walmart, apparently, the biggest target. Walmart with almost 50%. So Walmart is getting hit with loss from shoplifting bigger than almost any other operation. Just throwing this out there. If you're shoplifting, you have to know that you are causing prices to go higher. You're part of the problem. You're making the problem worse. I'm just saying. The survey also showed that shoplifting was reported across all income levels. 40% of the people who shoplifted with household incomes of $100,000 or more. 40% of the $100,000 households are shoplifting. And the people earning less than $30,000 had a smaller percentage. That's kind of a crazy story. That just stuck out to me, a societal commentary. Now, there's a lot of hay being made that many in the mainstream media are posting stories or posting this story, but they're using file photos of young white girls to point out who's shoplifting. I don't think that's something we should be even arguing about. It just points out that what are these guys doing posting the same kind of pictures across all the mainstream media outlets? Kind of crazy. Other big stories today. Yesterday, we talked about it briefly. The agreement was signed last night with Energy Secretary Chris Wright, our agreement with the Saudis to allow the kingdom to start a nuclear energy program for energy, not for weapons. They'll allow them to make sure they have enough nuclear enriched material to operate nuclear power plants. And a lot of people are freaking out about this. Well, there is breaking news today, this morning, that the president has put a condition upon this, that the Saudis must join the Abraham Accords. Now, is this because the Israelis are not happy about the Saudi deal? Maybe. That's a great possibility, a distinct possibility. And it's also another way that the president can herd the Saudis into this deal, into the Abraham Accords. And that would be a smart thing, I think. I hope that's happening. I don't have a problem with the Saudis having access to creating nuclear energy. Nuclear energy, as we know, is safe, clean, and affordable. Back in the 70s, we were all panicked with things like Three Mile Island and movies like The China Syndrome and Silkwood that made us all freak out and believe that nuclear energy was just too darn dangerous for us to use, when in reality, it's been used for decades now, especially in Europe and the French again. Again with the French, me giving the French some props. I'm sorry I'm doing that, but it's a real deal. Nuclear energy in these smaller generators, the smaller reactors, quite safe and quite efficient. Other than the radioactive material, which, you know, we're eventually going to have to find a place to store it. Maybe Elon Musk is going to be sending it out into space. I don't know. But the nuclear waste that comes from it is not that gigantic of a problem we've been dealing with, as I said, especially in France, for decades. And there are nuclear power plants all over this country. Where I'm sitting in my studio is, I think we're less than 100 miles from the one that's in New Jersey. I drive by it when I'm headed down to the beach all the time. Never had a question about it. And we're talking about utilizing small nuclear generating power generating facilities that are nuclear power plants in a lot of these data centers. So maybe that's a good idea. I don't have a problem with the Saudis. I know many people on the left are freaking out about this, saying this is a dangerous deal. I don't think so. And what happens if Mohammed bin Salman, the crown prince, currently the leader of the kingdom, even though his father, the king, is still alive, he's basically handed over control to the crown prince. What happens when Mohammed bin Salman is no longer in that spot? Well, he's relatively young when you consider some of the other world leaders out there. So I don't think we have to worry about that. It's a 30-year deal. If you have a thought on it, you're welcome to put it out there. And we can debate this as well. I'm hopeful this will do a couple of things. This will give the Saudis the opportunity to create efficient energy for themselves, efficient, cheap energy for themselves, and it will widen the Abraham Accords, which President Trump has been pushing since his first term, to try and make the Middle East a much calmer, better, friendlier place, with neighbors actually talking to each other instead of just shooting missiles at each other. Just putting that out there. A couple other things we have to talk about today. The fight against the virus of communism, the virus of Democrat socialism, continues. And I think it's going to continue for quite some time. We are going to have to stay vigilant in this battle, because it appears the young people have been taken in. They've been indoctrinated since they've been in school. They've been told that this capitalism is evil. And I'm old enough to remember when that Irish guy from U2 was going around telling people that, no, capitalism is not a bad thing. It was barely 7 years ago when Bono was at the World Economic Forum, the WEF, as the cool kids call it, talking about capitalism and actually saying positive things about capitalism.
0: I think we have to ask ourselves deeper questions about where we are with the project called capitalism.
20: A project? Excuse me, project? Okay, I get it. Not everybody in the world has jumped on board of capitalism. Continue, sir.
0: And, you know, capitalism is not immoral. It's amoral.
20: Wait a minute. The left is all telling us that capitalism is immoral. It's immoral for people to make double-digit returns on investments. One of the leaders of the DSA said that on Fox News the other day. It's absolutely immoral to do that. Bono kind of says it's amoral. Maybe. Continue, Mr. Bono.
0: It requires our instruction. Capitalism has taken more people out of poverty than any other ism.
20: Hold on a second. Hold on a second. Maybe that needs to be clipped and put into a campaign commercial for anyone who's running against a Democrat socialism, a socialist. Let's hear that again, Mr. Bono. I would put this in a campaign ad.
0: Destruction. Capitalism has taken more people out of poverty than any other ism.
20: Capitalism. Taken more people out of poverty than any other ism. Just drink that in. We are seeing all kinds of reports in some conservative mainstream media outlets that are trashing communism and socialism. And they're right to do that. You're right to remind everybody just how many people have been killed by communism and socialism in the last 100 years or so, because the numbers are staggering. Hundreds and hundreds and hundreds and hundreds of millions of people killed by communism and socialism. And I think the young people that are getting romanced by the push towards the killing of capitalism, they're immune to this. What I think we need to do, what we need to do is sell capitalism versus trashing socialism. We all know that socialism and communism are bad. We all know that. What we're not hearing enough of, at least in my opinion, we're not hearing people singing the praises of capitalism. And I can't believe I'm quoting Bono, but this is the guy who said it. Capitalism has taken more people out of poverty than any other ism. Is it perfect? No. Do we have to make sure that it isn't abused? Yeah, of course. What's wrong with that? I think we need to go on the offensive, not on the defensive. And I'm looking at, like I said, all these reports. Fox, David Asman over at Fox is doing a whole big thing on all the evils of socialism and communism. We know that. We need to seduce the young people with the benefits of capitalism, what it provides. It's not an easy road, but it's got a lot of great stuff to it. All right, what do you think? 888-630-9625, 888-630-9625. It is a Thursday, and we have a whole lot to get to today. It's Mike Opelka in for Chris Plant on The Chris Plant Show.
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0: It is the Chris Plant Show on this Thursday. Mike Opelka in for my friend Chris Plant. And I think I need to clarify something because there was apparently a little confusion in Florida yesterday. Chris Plant and I are friends. We grew up in the same Chicago suburban neighborhood and then reconnected as grown-ups in the world of talk radio. And I do many, many fill-in hosting gigs for Chris. And we've been friends for over a decade now as grown-ups, which is great. We're not related. I have a nephew who's a professional tennis player and was at a restaurant in, I think it was in the Delray Beach area yesterday. And a lady came up and introduced herself to my nephew, Riley Opelka, quite a nice young man and a great tennis player, and said, I know your cousin, Chris Plant. And Riley wrote and asked, do we have a cousin named Chris Plant? No, we don't. He is a brother in spirit, though. He's truly a kindred spirit. I call him a brother always. But no, just kind of funny. Very funny. Interesting. Anyway, let's grab a phone call or two here. 888-630-9625. Tom in Pennsylvania. What part of Pennsylvania, Tom? Welcome.
1: Well, it's about 20 miles from where Chris's grandpa was stationed there in Sharon, PA.
0: Okay.
1: I'm 20 miles from that and 20 miles from Butler, where they shot our great president and shot at our first president down there near Harmony, PA. That's where he was shot at, George Washington, back in the French Indian Wars. But yeah, that's the old steel country. Back when I was growing up, steel flowed into the Beaver River. It flowed orange. And we were making all types of steel, all types of little factories and machine shops. And that all disappeared by the 80s. You know, I left and went into service because there was no opportunity, and best thing I ever did. Got to see real expansion in Houston as they were riding on a bus from Lackland to Keesler Air Force Base. I learned advanced electronics. But in either case, I've watched the crony capitalism take place because I've been blessed to be in many different industries. And my last tour of duty was over in Asia. And I actually ended up in China when Xi Jinping was put into power in 2012. And I was watching curiously in 2022 when he didn't leave power. You know, every 10 years, every five that have elections, but generally when somebody got in there, they were in for two terms. And Xi Jinping didn't leave in 2022. And I watched him get rid of the old regime over there. It was pretty scary.
0: Yeah, communism, once they're entrenched, they don't like to go anywhere. Thank you for your service, Tom. It's Opelka in for Plant on The Chris Plant Show.
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4: With another ARN News update, I'm Leah Brandon. Enterprise police say the child that was the subject of an Amber Alert last night has been found safe. Kingston Thomas was found in Montgomery, but the man who's believed to have abducted him, his uncle, has not been found. Authorities claim Shermarco Moore abducted the two-year-old from a babysitter's house. Moore's wanted on an active warrant on a charge of kidnapping. The Irondale City Council launching a new project aimed at improving water safety and ensuring more residents learn how to swim. This comes after a series of recent drowning deaths across central Alabama. The council unanimously approving using $1,000 in mayoral discretionary funds to begin Project Lifesaver. And the city of Chelsea voting to put a one-year moratorium on business licenses and building permits for data centers. Officials say they'll spend that time reviewing city policies on zoning and regulations. I'm Leah Brandon.
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8: I'm Dan Loney with Your Money Now. Wall Street had a rough day as more concerns about AI spending and rising oil prices worried investors. The Dow fell 507 points at 51,711. The NASDAQ was off 553 points. The S&P 500 down 90. West Texas crude was up 6% at $92.19 a barrel. Brent crude topped $100 a barrel once again. Intel quarterly results beat right across the board. Revenue came in at $16.1 billion. Adjusted earnings per share came in at 42 cents. That was double what Wall Street had expected. Intel CEO Lip-Bu Tan saying that these results represent the chipmaker's best growth in 15 years. Meanwhile, defense contractor Lockheed Martin posted a beat in its latest quarter, $7.94 per share profit on revenue of $20.06 billion. Lockheed also lifted its full-year earnings forecast, and shares of the company picked up almost 11% today. That's Your Money Now.
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0: My friend Chris Plant, this Thursday, just keeping an eye on what the markets are doing as we're kind of off to a rough start today. We'll see what happens. I think uncertainty in the Middle East is causing a lot of trouble there. But we'll keep our eyes on what might be happening as

be as easy as Venezuela, and certainly has proven to be nowhere near as easy as what we did in Venezuela. We'll see what happens. We'll keep our eyes on that. We'll also talk about what's going on in New York City. I kind of mentioned it yesterday when we played the pre-produced video from Mayor Zohran Mamdani and how he called Benjamin Netanyahu a war criminal, saying, I'd like to arrest him, but I can't. Law per this pesky American law prevents me from arresting him, but I believe he's a war criminal. And he listed all of the claims that are made that Netanyahu has killed or injured how many tens of thousands of children. And I feel that Netanyahu is now at serious risk if he comes to this country for the United States or for the United Nations General Assembly. That the mayor of New York appears to be whipping people into a frenzy, and there could be an attempt on the life of Benjamin Netanyahu. There certainly will be organized protest against Israel during the UN General Assembly. I guarantee you that. But it's very irresponsible. And is nobody in the Democratic Party speaking up about this? No, they are not. They need to, in my opinion. But I've got a handful of clips about Mamdani that we need to play and discuss. It's really troubling. God forbid something happens to a world leader who comes here, not just a world leader, but a good friend of this country, who comes to this country, and if there is an attempt on his life, it doesn't reflect well on America. I'll drill into that in a little bit. I want to talk about yesterday and the president. He did attend the dignified transfer of the remains at Dover Air Force Base in Delaware, where I live. It was a somber event. I was frankly very happy to see the president did not wear the USA baseball cap that he wore during the last dignified transfer and took a lot of heat for that. But it was a very solemn event. The president did talk to the families of those we lost. And then he flew to Marietta, Georgia, right after that. Just a pretty short hop from lower, slower Delaware to Marietta, Georgia, where there was a rally of sorts. And these are the kinds of rallies the president is doing ahead of the midterms in an effort to maybe juice turnout a little bit. Because I think turnout is a great concern. I was looking at the turnout numbers for the last few elections, and I think there's a serious concern over who is going to show up. If you look at our presidential elections in 2020, we kind of had the highest turnout overall. And now let's not forget a lot of that was mail-in ballots because of COVID, and there certainly is great speculation about the legitimacy of some of those mail-in ballots that were just flowing into states. But in 2020, we had 66% of the people that are eligible to vote who voted, the highest since the early 20th century by many measures. And then the last presidential election, it dipped just a little bit. We were at 64%. Or it was actually 65.3% of the citizen-aged voting population per the census reports. About 154 million people voted in that election. Still, not quite two-thirds of the country. The long-term average over the recent decades hovers between 55 and 60% turnout for elections. And if you look at the midterms, which we're about to face in the next 3 months and a few days, if you look at the midterm elections, those are consistently lower turnout. In 2018 and 2022, there was a lot of interest, and we actually had 50 to 53% based on some of the measures. But the typical modern midterm elections sit between 40 and 46%, meaning 15 to 17% of those who vote in presidential elections just stay home.
And I think President Trump

0: and the Republicans realize, aside from the typical midterm historical issue that the party in power has in midterms, there's usually a shift in D.C. power in the House and the Senate when the midterms come around. And it's kind of everybody uses the analysis saying that, oh, it's just a way of leveling things out to make sure that one party doesn't have too much control. Whether or not that's true, we don't know, but it's been the case historically. It's very rare that the party in power will succeed again during the midterms. And the Democrats had that generic ballot advantage of 20 percentage points early this year. It's down to 4%. So it's really close. And I think President Trump is attempting to make sure turnout is strong, especially in states like Georgia. Now, we talked about Senator John Ossoff, who's running, and he's got apparently a huge advantage currently in the polls. We'll see what happens. But the turnout, that's what this is all about. It's all about turnout. And President Trump showed up after there were several speakers. Scott Bessent was there. There were several local candidates speaking. The president showed up and gave a little bit of classic Donald Trump to the faithful in Marietta, Georgia. A little USA, USA chant.
1: Well, thank you very much, everybody. It's a special place, and I am here to announce my candidacy.
0: He's smiling at the people in the crowd as he said, I'm here to announce my candidacy. And the crowd, realizing what he's doing, I think they realized totally what he's doing, decided to play along as well.
1: I'm only kidding.
0: Not running for anything. Only kidding. But it's I think that's typical Trump fashion. He was very comfortable yesterday. The president was very, very comfortable yesterday with the crowd. Why shouldn't he be? It was a very friendly crowd in Georgia. Whether or not we'd be able to capture the Senate seat from Ossoff, we don't know yet. But the president was very, very comfortable and entertaining yesterday in Marietta, Georgia. He also talked about what I've been talking about this first hour of the show today, and that is the threat of communism, socialism infiltrating our government and causing a problem. The president addressed this issue yesterday as well.
1: While our administration is lifting up the next generation with the power of freedom and American capitalism, proven all over the world when it's done right. It's not always done right, but when it's done right, there's nothing like it. The radical left is actively trying to destroy our children's future with the disaster known as communism. It's communism. This isn't a social democrat. These are communists. By another name, right?
0: He's right. They can call it democratic socialism, and the DSA is now pretty much completely out of the closet when it comes to what they want to do, what their mission statement is. They want to get rid of the U.S. Senate. They want to get rid of the President of the United States. That's right. They've actually said that. They've talked about what they're going to do. Get rid of the President of the United States. What would they have in its place? What would you replace the president with?
2: I don't know what we would call it in the future. We could call it the head honcho of whatever, you know?
0: Sure, and we'd all take turns being the head honcho. It's just like the UN, where somebody gets to preside over the Security Council every month, and they just rotate through. It's a complete waste of time. It would be a very failed experiment. But I'm happy to see the president out there pushing capitalism. He pushed greatly, spent a lot of time talking about the Trump accounts, which I think this is one of the strongest positive things this administration has done, is the creation of the savings accounts for new Americans born in this country. I just wonder how many birth tourism kids will set up Trump accounts. No, but the establishment of Trump accounts, and if you can deposit a little money every year into those when your child turns 18, that kid's going to have a great advantage as they become adults. Now, if the Democrats have their way, they won't have to wait till they're 18 to become adults. They will make them adults at 13 and allow them to vote at that time as well. A great day yesterday for the president. He's going to be doing more of these. I think this is one of the Susie Wiles directed movements by the president. He's going to be making as many of these speeches as he can all around the country. And to back it up, we see that the president is very popular among Republicans, which would be then important for him to get the turnout that we need for the midterm elections. Yesterday on CNN, as the president was preparing to speak in Marietta, Georgia, Harry Enten, the numbers guy at CNN, was putting out the latest numbers about President Trump, his approval rating, and higher than any other president this century at this point.
3: Trump is still very popular with Republicans. Just take a look here. Okay, 21st century own party approval rating, about at this point in the second term. We got Trump, we got Obama, we got Bush. Look, they're all fairly popular, but the one who is the most popular, and we have seen this time in and time out, no matter when you look, is Donald John Trump. He's the only one who's over 80%. 83% of Republicans still approve of the job that Donald Trump is doing.
0: Now, Barack Obama, 76% at this time in his second term. George W. Bush, 78% approval rating at this point in his second term. Donald John Trump, 83%. Big number.
3: President, he still has that magic touch. We'll see if it carries over to South Carolina, but we've seen it in primaries this year, Senate primaries, and that's because he is still a very popular man, historically popular when it comes to his own party liking and approving of the job that he's doing.
0: Now, the question is Donald Trump more popular among Republican voters than he is unpopular among Democrat voters? You need to think about that for a minute. Does Donald Trump's popularity with Republican voters eclipse the hatred that the Democrat voters have for the president? And we talked about this on Monday. I think we talked about how many Democrats are not running against their opponent. They're not running based on their policies. They're running on F Trump. They're running on hatred of Donald Trump. They're not running against anyone who's on the ballot with them. They're all running against Trump. And if that drives turnout higher on the left than it does on the right, that could create a problem for any hopes the GOP has in saving the House and maintaining the Senate majority in the midterms. It's a big stinking deal. And thus, this is why the president is going out to these important states and doing these rallies to attempt to gin up the turnout ahead of the midterm elections. I hope it works. I think it's a good strategy. But you have to also look at what is voter turnout doing among different groups. We talked about the voter turnout in the midterm elections, historically very low, 15 to 17 points lower in terms of turnout in midterms than versus presidential elections. But you also need to look at who turns out racially, ethnic group, racial group, whatever you want to call it, who's going to turn out, who's got the highest turnout there, and then the breakdown based on faith or religious affiliation. There is a great concern that the religious affiliations will be sort of a betrayal to the GOP because the organizations within the Muslim communities, even though they're a smaller sample, are more engaged when it comes to voting versus Christians or versus non-religiously voted affiliated people. So I'm keeping my eyes out for any shift in these groups, whether or not the religious affiliations will be participating in the midterms and whether or not it's going to be stronger GOP this year. It needs to be if there's any hope. All right, that's my wonky assessment of the midterm elections. I think the president's right doing what he's doing, and we'll keep diving into this. I'll grab a call when we get back. I see the phones are lighting up. 888-630-9625, 888-630-9625. It's Opelka in for Plant on the Chris Plant Show.
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8: There are lots of things you can measure to get an idea of how healthy you are at any given moment. Temperature, heart rate, blood pressure, just to name a few. But how about how healthy you will be and how long you're likely to live? According to a new study out of the University at Buffalo, two simple strength tests are pretty accurate at predicting longevity in older women. One is hand grip strength, and the other is how quickly people can stand up from a seated position without using their arms. By the way, I remember interviewing former President Jimmy Carter when he was quite old and being really impressed how he just popped out of the chair without using his arms. Not a lot of older people can actually do that. But I think the message here is that maintaining strength as you age is going to help you perform everyday activities, but also help you avoid injury and stay independent. I'm Dr. Sanjay Gupta, helping you live a better life.
9: My whole identity had been wrapped up in being a soldier. 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
0: Chris is on the cruise this week with a bunch of listeners. I haven't gotten an update, which means everything's going very well. Either that or they're being held captive somewhere, which I doubt is happening because it would have made the news, I guarantee you. We are wrapping up the first hour, going to the phones, 888-630-9625. The lovely Jasmine answering the phone. So be polite, would you? Always be polite whenever you call a radio show. Dan in Reston, Virginia, joining us. Hey, Dan, what's up?
20: Hey, Mike. Hey, this whole thing with socialism, unless certain populations come out to vote, people are going to have – this is unstoppable, and I think – because they've been sold a bill of goods. If the Christians, and I think you were just talking about this, if the Christians and the gun owners or the people that are pro-Second Amendment would come out to vote and get off the sidelines, this whole thing would be moot, right? And so this whole socialist stuff is silly. But the people that are pro-socialism seem to be motivated. And the other the people that could neutralize this just sit back and complain when it happens. But if they would come off the sidelines, this whole thing would be moot. It's the same thing in the last election. Trump won, but it was if the Christians and the gun owners would stay engaged, this whole thing would be moot.
0: Well, I think we're seeing that now in New York City, where a tiny, tiny section of New Yorkers voted to put Zohran Mamdani past the primary. And once you win the primary as a Democrat in a city like New York, you're pretty much guaranteed to win that election, which he's done. So the buyer's remorse is just beginning there, and it's going to get a lot worse. I don't think they have any idea. We're going to dive into that next hour, but you're right. Christians and gun owners, which oftentimes are an overlapping demographic, need to make sure they don't allow their existence to be voted out by not participating. And that will happen. The left is very organized when it comes to getting to the polls. The left is very organized. And unless we stand up and make sure we are heard as a voting bloc, it's not going to be a good future for us and the people that think like us who are younger. So it is one of those key issues. I hope the GOP is on it, and turnout will be the number one issue going forward in the midterms as well as 2028. But we got to get to 2028. And that means we got to be active in 2026, just a couple of months. All right, it's Michael Pelka stepping aside. I'm in for Chris on the Chris Plant Show.
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21: With SRN News, I'm Jason Walker. At least seven explosions near a military base housing American troops in the northern Iraqi city of Erbil. There has been no immediate information on any possible casualties. Four Palestinians and one Israeli have been killed in a shooting in the northern West Bank. Circumstances of that incident, again, not immediately clear. The Secret Service saying that a member of the vice president's security detail now being investigated over a suspected news leak. A spokesman says the person faces an internal investigation and possible criminal action. President Trump is having governors and electricity companies join a pledge aimed at shielding consumers from higher utility bills because of data centers. SRN News.
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22: The Jacoby Brissett holdout is over before it really even started. Brissett practiced with the Cardinals on Thursday. The sides have had productive talks. I imagine it was pretty simple. The Cardinals looked at their group of quarterbacks and thought to themselves, yeah, we could really use Jacoby out here. He's not really asking for that much. And then the two sides started talking. So I expect to see him week one for Arizona. I'm Dead Day.
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0: President Trump defended his war with Iran yesterday and added, quote, we're not finished at all. That's the great thing about this war. It's whatever you want it to be. Did we win it in the first few days? Sure. Is it still going on right now? Looks like it. Did we completely take out their nuclear program? Damn straight. Are they still developing a bomb? Probably.
1: Well, he's right about some of that. I don't think they're still developing a bomb, but it is still going on. It's just not comedy, is it? And welcome to it, the Chris Plant Show. Chris is on a listener cruise somewhere in the Mediterranean. But we don't have one of those trackers on him. Maybe we should. And it's Mike Opelka. That's me. I'm in for Chris and happy to be here, thrilled to be here. Quite a busy day ahead of us as well as we're trying to keep up on everything. Yesterday, the show began with the announcement that the Saudis was signing, the Saudi government was signing a deal with the United States that would allow and assist the Saudis in developing nuclear energy, not a nuclear weapon, but nuclear energy, enriching uranium to the levels where you could have reactors and you could then power your country. And I'm 100% behind this because American technology will be used. American companies will benefit from this. And the Saudis, who are friends of ours at the moment, will continue to be friends of ours. Now, there were some hackles raised over this by various and sundry members of the political class, and the Israelis were reportedly not happy about it either. And now it seems that President Trump has found the way to make this work. President Trump has found a way to get everybody happy, or at least most of the parties in the neighborhood involved. President Trump posted on Truth Social earlier today, the civil nuclear deal, and then in parentheses, there will be no enrichment of material. The civil nuclear deal being made between the United States Department of Energy and Saudi Arabia, which pertains only to non-military use of such as the ones that Iran and the UAE and others already have, will be approved, but is totally subject to Saudi Arabia joining the very respected and successful Abraham Accords. The United States is not opposed to civil nuclear facilities, meaning non-enriched uranium. Thank you for your attention to this matter. It's a big stinking deal. And I believe Saudi Arabia will step in line and join the Abraham Accords. It should help the neighborhood calm down. But as of right now, you have the Houthis directed by, funded by the Iranians attacking Saudi Arabian tankers. And this may cause a problem because yesterday, President Trump did say that for every tanker, every ship that is shot at by Iran, he's going to take out a bridge and a power facility in Iran. And he said he's willing to do it near population centers. So that would be problematic to the people, the 90 million people in Iran. They might be living in the dark very soon. And if the president counts the Houthis as part of the Iranian military, which I think he should, we'll see what happens there. It's a big issue for us to keep our eyes on today. And I'm hoping that all of this can get resolved soon. But remember, this started back in February. So we're still doing this. Just hope it gets resolved before the end of the summer. We shall see. Also, news bubbling today that Jim Jordan would like and has Jack Smith looking like he's going to be dealing with some serious legal issues. Jack Smith, the former Biden special counsel, might face criminal prosecution as he's been accused of misleading Congress about the scope of his investigation into President Trump. Interesting wording on that. I think we're hoping he's accused of perjury, which is what I believe he did. He perjured himself. And Jack Smith was the guy who also was spying on so many members of Congress, Republican members of Congress. Let's hope this happens again. Until we see a perp walk, something along those lines, I'm not going to be satisfied. We'd like to see that happen. The other story that we've been talking about, of course, throughout the week is the left's tilt to communism, to socialism, the left's tilt against the United States of America. And it appears to be the Democrats, socialists, are leading the charge, but it seems like they're also getting support from the mayor of New York, Zohran Mamdani. And he's the guy who's calling Benjamin Netanyahu a war criminal. A war criminal, calling one of our greatest allies, the leader of one of our greatest allies, a war criminal, and having a fever dream about arresting the Israeli prime minister when he comes to New York for the United Nations General Assembly. He can't do that, of course. He's now admitted that he can't do it, but he is ramping up his rhetoric around arresting Netanyahu. He's not working and playing well with others, and others are starting to jump on the bandwagon with him. We have Mamdani yesterday talking about arresting or not being able to arrest Benjamin Netanyahu, but he's still casting serious shade on Netanyahu. Cut one, please, Michael.
2: I've been very clear about the fact that I believe that the warrant that the International Criminal Court has placed upon Benjamin Netanyahu is one that should be honored. And I've also been clear about the fact that I would follow and respect our local laws. And so I asked my team to do a review of all applicable law, and it's clear that the city does not have the authority to execute this warrant. However, what is also clear is that the federal government does have the authority to execute this warrant. And I call on the federal government to join the International Criminal Court and to execute both this warrant as well as any warrant that the International Criminal Court holds.
1: Well, good luck with that. Seriously, good luck with that, sir. That's not going to happen. Israel is a friend of this nation. You apparently are making yourself out to be not a friend of America. It certainly feels that way. Just really, really crazy. Mamdani also yesterday talking about Palestinian New Yorkers who are disappointed.
2: When it comes to Palestinian New Yorkers who are disappointed, I understand it. Because we are talking about someone who has been charged with crimes against humanity. Someone who has visited the city on many an occasion and who has been welcomed by previous mayors. And I want to make it very clear that that welcome ends with me. I will not be welcoming Benjamin Netanyahu or any other war criminals when they come to this city. And I do believe that our federal government should join the International Criminal Court and ensure that there is accountability when it comes to crimes against humanity.
1: This is really troubling to me. And I've said this before. Earlier today on the program, I do believe this guy's a problem, that what he's doing is ramping up his rhetoric and talking quite openly about Netanyahu as a war criminal. And when he quotes all of the numbers about Benjamin Netanyahu, and he's claiming that Netanyahu's responsible for tens of thousands of children being injured and they have to have surgeries without any anesthesia, he is going to excite his base. He is going to has a great chance of triggering a violent reaction. You know there will be protests in New York City during the United Nations General Assembly if Netanyahu is in town. You know that will happen. And if that happens, and if anything violence happens, then you can blame, I believe, Benjamin Netanyahu for that. I'm sorry, you can blame Mamdani if anything happens to Benjamin Netanyahu, because Mamdani will have rallied his troops for this. The odd part in all of this is we now have Democrats who are using the same terms as it relates to what Mamdani has labeled Netanyahu, including AOC, who's joined the chorus.
3: Mamdani saying he's exploring ways to arrest him when he comes to New York City. Mm-hmm. What do you think of that? Is that idea you think is a good one?
4: I mean, Netanyahu's a war criminal. I believe he's wanted by the International Criminal Court. I completely understand the mayor's position.
1: She said, I understand the mayor's position. She didn't say, I support it. And she also said that I believe the International Criminal Court has labeled him a war criminal. So AOC is dancing on the language here. She hasn't completely gotten on board with Mamdani, but she appears to be supporting what he's saying. She is becoming a very skilled politician in front of us. I know it's on the job training, but she's doing this. And also joining the chorus against Mamdani is the governor of the state of Maryland, who's often talked about as a potential 2028 candidate, Governor Wes Moore.
5: Denying food to people and using it as a cudgel is a war crime. What we're seeing right now in the West Bank with these activists and violent settlers is a violation of international law. That is a war crime.
6: So for you, Netanyahu is a war criminal?
5: I think absolutely he's committed war crimes. Absolutely. And I do think there needs to be accountability for this.
1: So now you've got members of the Senate. We know the squad members have talked about it. You have AOC, who's kind of dancing around it, not out and out calling Netanyahu a war criminal, but she's just repeating what the mayor of New York's saying. At least there is one sane voice among the Democrats, and trust me, a couple of years ago, I never thought I would be saying that Senator John Fetterman is the sane voice among the Democrats, but Senator Fetterman appears to have been awakened.
7: I've been warning for actually years that the Democratic Party is going to continue to be more and more anti-Israel, and now people like Weatherman Dammy or some of the other freak shows that are winning some of these primaries are now hostile and intensely anti-Israel, you know, really just raging anti-Semitism in a lot of the statements that these people have made right now.
1: Yeah, he's been warning. He has. He's been very consistent on. I like when he calls these people are winning primaries in some of these states, especially out west, freak shows winning primaries. Fetterman went on to talk more specifically about the mayor of New York.
7: Now you have the mayor of a city. You are a mayor, dude. You're a mayor. You can fix a pothole. You can take out the trash. But you can't order people to arrest anybody any more than I could. Or, you know, I could have him arrested if he goes to Pennsylvania. It's a joke, and he's a clown. And now he also said that Netanyahu is not welcome in New York. You know, and you can't say that any more than I could say, Mayor, you're not welcome in Pennsylvania. So sit down. You know you're a clown, and you are just going to pander to the fringe, and that's part of your base.
1: You know, Fetterman is pretty much knows that he's done with the Democrat Party. They're not going to support his reelection. They're going to primary him. And I think he's just realized that he should just speak his mind and speak the truth, which is what he's doing. I don't know if he would become a Republican if he would change his voting. I don't think that's possible. I know Senator Thune said yesterday if he wants to change, we'd have him. We'll welcome him. Well, he's going to not vote like a reliable Republican, sir. So I don't think it's something to look forward to, unless you're just counting on having him caucus with you for the remainder of his time, because he will not be back as a Democrat senator for the state of Pennsylvania. That's fairly certain. We will see. You want to weigh in on any of this, you're welcome to at 888-630-9625, 888-630-9625. It's Mike Opelka, that's me, in for Chris Plant on The Chris Plant Show.
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1: It's the Chris Plant Show. Mike Opelka in for my buddy Chris Plant. Just checking in on some of the headlines. Michael and I were talking in the break about the news that's out today that a member of the Secret Service detail for Vice President J.D. Vance may be on some administrative leave time because he's suspected of leaking details. I have some friends in the Secret Service, and they're the greatest people. How do we get these occasional jackwagons inside the Secret Service? No, you don't need to answer that. I'm just throwing that out there. It's got to be infuriating. All right, the phones are bubbling. Let us run to the phones, 888-630-9625. Kevin in Alexandria, Virginia. What's up, Kevin?
21: Chris, I'm just curious. This mayor in New York, we're less than 2 months away from the 25th anniversary of 9/11. We already know this man hates America. But am I going to have to be standing there at Ground Zero on September 11th this year and listen to this communist insult and degrade my nation?
1: Possibility. That's a distinct possibility. Let's remember, he's the guy that said, I'll play the clip later, that I have to find it again. America should look to Islam and follow the example of the Prophet Muhammad on immigration. Not so sure about that. So, Will, I'm very concerned about the 25th anniversary of that horrific attack on America. That's a very good point. I have more to play on Mamdani, but thank you. That's an excellent, excellent question. Let's go to Doug in Rockford, Illinois, listening on the great WLS.
22: This message has been transcribed.
1: Oh, Doug, are you with us? Doug got a message transcribed, I guess. Doug had an idea on how to handle the protesters at the ICE facilities. I'm okay with the tear gassing. I'm okay with pepper spraying. I think that's fine. Or just handcuffing them and locking them up if you're getting in the way of the work of our ICE agents. By the way, in the category of FAFO, one of the people who threw cinder blocks at ICE agents in Los Angeles earlier this year got 10 months in prison. So it's not as if nothing is happening. Remember the videos they were showing people throwing rocks and cinder blocks at ICE agent vehicles. This guy's going to be locked up for 10 months. And I don't have a problem with that. I wish they would have added a zero to the end of that sentence. You attack any branch of law enforcement who are in the business of doing their job to make this country safer, you need to go away. And this guy is. Mike Opelka in for Chris Plant. You want to join us? 888-630-9625. 888-630-9625. 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
23: With another ARN News update, I'm Leah Brandon. Enterprise police say the child that was the subject of an Amber Alert last night has been found safe. Kingston Thomas was found in Montgomery, but the man who's believed to have abducted him, his uncle, has not been found. Authorities claim Shermarco Moore abducted the two-year-old from a babysitter's house. Moore's wanted on an active warrant on a charge of kidnapping. The Irondale City Council launching a new project aimed at improving water safety and ensuring more residents learn how to swim. This comes after a series of recent drowning deaths across central Alabama. The council unanimously approving using $1,000 in mayoral discretionary funds to begin Project Lifesaver. And the city of Chelsea voting to put a one-year moratorium on business licenses and building permits for data centers. Officials say they'll spend that time reviewing city policies on zoning and regulations. I'm Leah Brandon.
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2: Brooks Night Guard. I'm Dan Loney with Your Money Now. Wall Street had a rough day as more concerns about AI spending and rising oil prices worried investors. The Dow fell 507 points at 51,711. The NASDAQ was off 553 points. The S&P 500 down 90. West Texas crude was up 6% at $92.19 a barrel. Brent crude topped $100 a barrel once again. Intel quarterly results beat right across the board. Revenue came in at $16.1 billion. Adjusted earnings per share came in at 42 cents. That was double what Wall Street had expected. Intel CEO Lip-Bu Tan saying that these results represent the chipmaker's best growth in 15 years. Meanwhile, defense contractor Lockheed Martin posted a beat in its latest quarter, $7.94 per share profit on revenue of $20.06 billion. Lockheed also lifted its full-year earnings forecast, and shares of the company picked up almost 11% today. That's Your Money Now.
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1: It is the Chris Plant Show. Chris is on a listener cruise this week. Mike Opelka is sitting in for my friend Chris Plant. Happy to be here. Thrilled to be here. Always honored to be here with the Chris Plant audience. We will get back to some of the craziness out of the New York City Mayor Mamdani, who I really think is working to help Democrats, socialists, and radical Islam overthrow America. But I got to get back to the phones because they've just been on fire today. You guys are crushing it. And so let's get back to them. 888-630-9625. Doug called back from Rockford, Illinois. Hello, Doug. You had a thought on how to handle these protesters.
32: I guarantee I'm a former Marine that served in Vietnam, but I wouldn't send in the Marines. I wouldn't send in the National Guard, local police. You know who I'd send in to take care of business? The Hells Angels.
1: Wait, who? The Hells Angels?
32: That's right, yeah.

0: rapper to be talking to the Hells Angels to put them in some kind of organized fashion inside Vietnam. Can you back that up?
1: I can't, but I think it's a hell of an idea to get rid of these protesters. I'm sick of it. I'm a true American, man. I love this country. And if you don't love it, get the hell out of it, okay? Jeez.
0: No, these guys want to tear it down. They want to absolutely destroy it, which really bothers me.
1: Yep, and me too, my friend.
0: I appreciate your service, and I appreciate you listening to Chris's show and supporting it. Thank you, sir. God bless. Let's go to Mike in Gainesville, Virginia. Hello, Mike.
2: Hey, good morning, Michael Pelka. Thanks for taking my call.
0: Of course. What's up?
2: You know, this issue with Mitch McConnell in the hospital and we not knowing whether he's brain dead, alive, or actually just dead, and nobody seems to believe that's a big issue. Certainly the Capitol Hill police chief should know the condition of the person that's being protected by his officers. But the idea that we can't get an answer is emblematic of just how corrupt the whole system has become and how we turned a blind eye to everything when they tell us, don't look here, stop asking, we're not going to answer your questions. You peons don't get to know this sort of thing.
0: Well, there is a story that the McConnell condition and whether or not he's going to resign is tied to a day early in the month of August. That if he is to say I can no longer do my job, and I'm trying to triple check this as we speak. If he resigns prior to, I believe it's August 3rd or August 4th. I have to double check that. Somebody in the vast and unpaid resource department may be looking it up right now. Then there would need to be an immediate replacement appointed. If not, it could wait. There would have to be an election, special election, the same way it's happening in South Carolina to replace Lindsey Graham. If not, then they can appoint a replacement. And I believe it has to be from the same party. And then the election would happen without the primary. It's all tied, I believe, to replacement policies. And we'll double check. But, yeah, it's kind of offensive as a Republican that the guy who was, in fact, the leader of the Senate for quite a while and the guy we actually gave props to for preventing us from having Merrick Garland on the Supreme Court. I think that's McConnell's really biggest accomplishment. But it's insulting to me as a voter that we can't get somebody answering that question. And don't you find it a little troubling, Mike, that nobody in the media is obsessed about it like you and I are? Isn't that a problem, too?
2: Well, there's this woman, Desiree Townsend, that goes there every day and documents that the Capitol Hill police are still protecting what may be a dead body in George Washington University Hospital. But it's just the fact that there's nobody, you're correct, that we're the only ones talking about it, seemingly, but we can't demand answers. I mean, Cash Patel should be able to walk into George Washington Hospital and find out whether Mitch McConnell's alive, you know, without much effort.
0: Well, now you've got me wondering why Cash would not do that. And maybe he doesn't have an interest in doing that, or maybe he's busy doing other things. But it would seem to me that more than one reporter should be asking questions about whether or not Mitch McConnell is still alive. And there were so many great memes that show Mitch and his wife in that pose in the hospital room. And now I saw them skydiving yesterday. That was one of the memes I saw. But this just seems to me to be an insult to us. You know, but we got used to this when we allowed Dianne Feinstein to remain technically in office while she wasn't really present. You know, and we had a president who was just being led around. So we have a history of allowing this to happen. And until we stand up and demand answers, I think we're not going to get any real response because they don't respect us for that. So unless somebody makes a statement and says we're going to vote out the people who are blocking us from getting this information, I don't think anything's going to change. It's really kind of infuriating. But thank you for reminding me about it. Yeah, I need to be angrier that we don't know whether Mitch McConnell is alive or not. Have the prediction markets, Mike, do you check the prediction markets? Do they have anything to say about whether or not Mitch McConnell's actually alive?

0: I have not checked that. That's sort of an interesting angle to see whether people are betting on this. But it's just whether we're going to get any accurate disclosure before Obama's birthday is what bothers me. The idea that we're going to hold out on giving anybody a legitimate proof of life update, and they can somehow pull this off, and we all sort of just go about our business and act like, well, this is just how things have become, and we're just going to let this happen again, just like Feinstein, just like Biden. You know, it's weakened in Bernie's in America. And it's just nutty that we're just going to keep doing this to ourselves with these people that have been in power for this long.
1: It is troubling and insulting to me, and I think to you as well. I just wonder, could you get away with not telling your work? If your spouse called the office and said, he's in the hospital, you just got to keep sending the checks. He'll be in eventually. He's okay, but you can't talk to him. Do you think your boss would be good with that?
0: Well, the problem is he's the guy that writes the checks. So his organization is the employer, essentially, of all these people that have staff and lobbyists and all get money from Mitch McConnell's organization in Kentucky and other, around the Republican Party. So they're not going to rock the boat while his organization is still in charge. But that they're just still clinging on to power. And, you know, there's supposed to be an orderly transition of power. This is why you're not supposed to wait until you're 90 years old to leave office. You're supposed to exit office when you still have your faculties, and you can appoint somebody else to be your follow-on lieutenant, so to speak. But it's just amazing we're in this position over and over and over again, and we all act like it's normal, and we've normalized this sort of power structure where people just never go away.
1: It's not normal, but it's typical, and I think therein lies the problem. And until we stand up and tell people we're not going to take it anymore. But, Mike, before you go, if you were to put a dollar down on whether or not Mitch McConnell is alive or no longer with us, what would you be betting on?
0: Well, I'm betting they're keeping him alive. He's brain dead, but he's on a machine. You know, there's still the blood pumping. There's still an oxygen going to a brain that's not functioning. So there's a middle ground.
1: You're voting in the middle. Okay, I'm going to check the prediction markets in the next commercial break. But, yeah, it's an infuriating topic, and we, the people, certainly deserve greater respect and more honesty from these folks. Thank you, Mike. Let's stay on Mondami for one more minute and go to AJ in Fairfax, Virginia. Hello, AJ.
2: Hello, Mike. Nice talking to you. I've been listening to you for quite some time, and it's a pleasure. And also, I just want to say a couple of things. I am a Kurdish. I came from Middle East, and I fought Saddam in 1973 till 1975 in the mountain. Okay, put all that on the side. Okay, in the Islamic world, Mike, be honest with you, they don't have a humanity. Any Islamics say we are peaceful, they are full of it. And I don't understand this beautiful country. Anybody coming here, this country, open arm, the people so nice, the people so generous to every culture in the world. And when they coming on their feet, they wake up and they get on their feet, and all of a sudden they want a freedom for the Islam. If they want a freedom for Islam, why they don't go back to Middle East or the Islamic country, they can do things for them, which is they don't. They're going to kill them, or they're going to behead them, or they're going to just burn their house down. So, I mean, I was a little kid, 1963, three times Iraqis shelling my parents' village, they burned it down, okay? Three times they built. Even after that, my mom say, enough is enough. We have to move out of here. They're going to kill us one day.
1: But
2: I mean,
1: AJ,
2: no reason.
1: But AJ, I'm glad you're here. The critical thing in all of your statement here to me is your family came here for the freedom of America, but you also assimilated. You didn't try to bring your plans to tear down America to this country. You came here and said, we like what you've got here. We want to be a part of it, not apart from it, correct?
2: Correct. I love this country because, you know, this country give me a shelter. This country give me a educated. This country, the people of this country, it's unreal. I mean, we got to talk about politics. Politics is a different story, Mike. You know it, and I know it. Okay.
3: Yeah.
2: And the curse has been suffering under everything else. But in the Islamic world, they don't have a respect for anything. And they talking about Iran this and Iran that. The Shiite is the most dangerous for the Middle East. See what they did to the Middle East. They just put all the terrorists around Israel, which is Israel's only free world in Middle East.
1: Yeah, it's the only democracy. It's the only democracy in the Middle East, and if we don't stick by our friends, it will be just history. It won't be a living country anymore. AJ, thank you for assimilating and for getting the message out there. We appreciate it. Let me grab one more call here because this one's fascinating. Zachary is in Houston, Texas. Zachary, what is on your mind today?
4: I see so what's on my mind is about the Saudi Arabian nuclear deal for civil purposes. While
1: yes.
4: I agree, and I am a proponent of nuclear energy, my concern is that even though it is not weapons-grade uranium, there are other uses to radioactive material in weapon systems that can be detrimental to human health. For example, a dirty bomb, right? Saudi Arabia is our friend, and it exists because of one thing only, oil, right? Oil is a finite resource. Hopefully, it's around a long, long time. But if you look at 91, the fall of the Soviet Union, what happened to the majority of their arms, their weapon systems? They were sold illegally. They were transferred to other countries, not countries that are friends of the United States. Saudi Arabia is surrounded by Iraq, Syria, Kuwait. If any of that material gets out or is not properly handled, I'm not sure what the oversight of the United States government is. It could be potentially a dangerous threat to some of our allies, Israel included. I can see why they might be upset about this.
1: Zachary, that's a really fair point, but a couple of things, because I've been doing this news and talk thing for quite some time, and I remember what you talk about with the fall of the Soviet Union. There was great concern that all of the access, the stockpile of not only nuclear arms, but the material to make nuclear arms would be sold on the open market, and we'd have this proliferation of terrorist dirty bombs all over the country. We have not had that. I mean, thank God we haven't had that. So what makes you think that in this case, that first of all, we don't even have the program going right now, whereas the Soviets had a gigantic program and nothing happened? What makes you think this would be the first thing that would happen? And especially since United States companies and technology would be involved in the establishment of the Saudi energy program, the nuclear energy program, our people and our companies are going to be at the forefront of this. So while I get it, I think it's much less likely than the fears about the Soviets when the Soviet Union broke up. And we know there were no dirty bombs after the Soviet Union broke up. We were afraid of it, and maybe we stopped it, but it hasn't happened. So I hope I can assuage your concerns over that. Just saying, maybe we shouldn't be as freaked out about this. We should trust but verify, as Ronald Reagan said. Like I said, so much more to get to. I have more from Mondami that I want to share with you. Continuing on our raising awareness over what the left is trying to do to America. I do believe their ultimate goal from the radical Muslims who are infiltrating our nation is to take America apart and tear us down. We'll get to all of it. Plus, the lady that was pointing, the pointer, Sophie Cunningham, WNBA star, is in the news for her opinions on whether or not men should be allowed in women's sports, if boys should play against girls. We'll get to it. It's Mike Opelka in for Chris Plant on The Chris Plant Show.
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12: 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You play for UConn. Nah. 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
1: Welcome back to the Chris Plant Show. Mike Opelka in for my friend Chris Plant. We were talking earlier with a Vietnam veteran who had an idea on how to deal with the protesters out to the ICE facilities. And that idea was to put the Hell's Angels on the front lines of security. Interesting thought. Might be something that would disincentivize the participation from the woke protesters outside of the ICE facilities. And we talked about the Vietnam era, and were the Hell's Angels involved? The government wanted to get them involved? Carlo calling from Arlington, Virginia. Carlo, you have an update on this. Carlo, welcome.
13: You're doing a great job filling in for Chris.
1: Thank you, brother.
13: I remember during the Vietnam era, Sonny Varga, who was the president of the Hell's Angels, had a press conference, and he volunteered himself and the other Hell's Angels to go to Vietnam. He did volunteer them to go to Vietnam. People can say what they want about the Hell's Angels, but they're 100% pro-American.
1: Very interesting. Nice twist on that. I like that. I like that. We have so much more I want to get to. Thank you, Carlo. Appreciate that. Including the madness of the woke left side of the Democrat Party. There is a clip from a Wisconsin State House candidate that Michael Piercy found this morning and shared with me. And I would be remiss if I did not share it with you. If you haven't met Dina Nina wants you to know that he or she or whatever is your worst nightmare.
14: My name is Dina Nina, and I'm running for the state assembly to be Republicans' worst nightmare. A transgender woman who lives in poverty, wants to legalize weed, and thinks everybody deserves affordable housing and health care? Yikes. I'm the exact opposite of what you typically get in that building.
1: Standing in front of the state house in Madison, Wisconsin, Dina Nina, which there's a certain amount of confusion. There's a certain amount of what probably is distress up in the brain. The neurons are not firing correctly, I'm sure. But Dina Nina running for the state assembly, what's Dina Nina's policies? Well, in addition to wanting to legalize weed, haven't they done that already in Wisconsin? And give housing to everybody. Dina's real goal is to be Republicans' worst nightmare. I think when your motivation is to make half of the population miserable, that you're doing it wrong. I'm just saying. I don't anticipate Dina Nina being a elected official in Wisconsin, but stranger things have happened. It's Mike Opelka in for Chris Plant on The Chris Plant Show.
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15: With SRN News, I'm Jason Walker. Very little information at this hour, but at least 7 explosions near a U.S. military base in northern Iraq. No word on any possible casualties. President Trump's latest set of tariff hikes, well, that's provoking some heated objections from America's trading partners. The administration announcing additional tariffs of 10% to 12.5% on some 60 nations. The government has withdrawn subpoenas that would have compelled 3 New York Times reporters to testify about their sources for articles concerning the president's Qatari-gifted Air Force One. A member of Vice President J.D. Vance's security detail is being investigated over a suspected news leak. Wall Street yesterday, heavy losses across the board. SRN News.
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18: 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Temperature may be one of the most underappreciated factors in sleep. 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We often hear about lights and screens and stress, but even modest changes in temperature and airflow can influence both how quickly you fall asleep and how deeply you stay asleep. Most experts will recommend a room temperature of 60 to 67 degrees Fahrenheit. 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Play around a bit and see what improves your sleep. 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I'm Dr. Sanjay Gupta, helping you live a better life.
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0: I saw Araci, their foreign minister, who the other day say or something about their policies, an eye for an eye. The president's policy is a head for an eye. I mean, honestly, that's what it's going to be. I mean, they will pay a very heavy price for the things they're doing. They're already paying a very heavy price. You guys don't know it because you don't cover it. You're not in Iran. You're not in the street. They don't have a free media. But they're going to continue to pay a very heavy price.
1: Secretary of State Marco Rubio not exactly delivering a nice message to the Iranians. It's going to be a heavy price if you guys don't straighten up real quick. Welcome to it, the Chris Plant Show. Mike Opelka in for Chris Plant. Last night was, in fact, the 12th night of bombing in Iran. 12 consecutive nights. And yet, we don't seem to have any movement. The president has talked about hitting Pickaxe Mountain, which is the site that we believe the Iranians may have moved all of their centrifuges, all of the stuff they were using to enrich nuclear material in hopes of somehow getting a bomb. And that sounds easy to do when you have air dominance, air superiority over a country, but apparently this is a facility unlike any other, deeper and more protected than any of the other facilities the Iranians had. So we will find out, I'm guessing, maybe before the end of the weekend, whether or not there is a plan to take out Pickaxe Mountain. After 12 nights of bombing, there's got to be some considerable softening up of the Iranian defenses, whatever's left of them. They do seem to still have a reasonable supply of drones and or short-range missiles. They are hitting targets, and they're still supplying the Houthis, who may have their own inventory. The Houthis have said they've hit two Saudi ships in the Red Sea, and that's yet another waterway that, if it is compromised, will have a significant effect on not just the American, but the global economy. And the markets today are having a difficult day, to say the least. Big numbers in the downward trajectory. So it's an interesting day. And haven't heard from the president yet. The White House briefing will be taking place soon. If any breaking news comes out of that, we will tell you. Yesterday, we talked at length about the New Jersey governor's announcement regarding the 6,600 or so voters who somehow should not have been on the voting rolls in the state of New Jersey, but they were. They were there. How did they get there? Well, we were told it was a software glitch, right? We were told by Governor Mikey Sherrill there was a glitch in the software, and that's how it happened, and now we've told you about it, so you shouldn't talk any more about it, right? You should just be quiet and not address it. Well, we wondered yesterday, how does that happen? How does the software glitch happen? And John Solomon, investigative journalist John Solomon, has a statement on the New Jersey glitch as well. Check this out.
2: As you know, last night the New Jersey governor admitted that 6,600 illegal aliens had made it onto New Jersey's voter rolls, at least that number. It could be a lot larger. And 400 of them actually cast a vote. That is the largest number of foreigners ever to vote in any collection of an election in American history. When we told you that last night, the governor said, not our fault, it was a software glitch, no big deal. Well, overnight, we reached out to the software company that runs New Jersey's system. And you know what they said? There's no software glitch at all. The state of New Jersey knew they were putting non-citizens, i.e. foreigners, onto the voter rolls. It is the state's responsibility to determine who is eligible to vote and who's not. The software had it marked right. That is.
1: So according to John Solomon, who many of us consider to be a fairly reasonable and sober investigative journalist, the state of New Jersey knew what was going on. They were putting non-citizens onto their rolls. And so maybe we'll get an investigation into this. Maybe we'll find out if there is any truth to this story. If there is, there needs to be somebody addressing it. somebody needs to be held to account. And then we find out through the libs of TikTok, who followed in the ABC affiliate out west, KATU, that the Oregon DMV has found more non-citizens mistakenly registered to vote. Interesting that this comes out so close to the New Jersey story. We speculated yesterday that there have to be other states who are similarly exposed when it comes to the technology that New Jersey said was a software glitch. Was it a software glitch? According to ABC affiliate out in Oregon, the DMV finds more non-citizens mistakenly registered to vote. They released an after-action report at 3 o'clock in the afternoon on Monday at the governor's request and revealed potentially 1,561 non-citizens registered to vote throughout the Department of Motor Vehicles. A month ago, that was rumored to be 1,200. So it increased by almost 20% in just a month. And that's from the DMV. What about other sources of voter registration in every state? Can somebody look into this? Can someone do a huge investigation into this and possibly call for an immediate halt to all voter registration at motor vehicle offices throughout the country? You know what would solve this is the SAVE Act. What would solve this is having the SAVE Act in place so people could have to prove they were a citizen in order to register to vote. People would have to have proof of citizenship. And you know who doesn't really care about it? Of course, Democrats, despite the fact that an overwhelming majority of Democrats, overwhelming majority of Americans are all in on making sure only American citizens vote in our elections. Yesterday, Elizabeth Warren was cornered by a reporter from Mike Lindell's Lindell TV, who saw Elizabeth Warren in the halls of the Senate office building and decided to ask her a question about the Save America Act. Elizabeth Warren gets a little testy here.
3: Hi, sure. Just a quick question for you. I know you're vehemently opposed to the Save America Act. Does the recent revelation in New Jersey with the aliens who are actually registered to vote change your opinion on getting that legislation passed?
4: Look, it is already illegal for someone who's not an American citizen to vote, period.
3: But there's at least 400 aliens that did vote.
4: There are already laws to prevent that.
1: Now, I'm going to let her finish, but it just reminds me that every time Democrats stand up and say we need laws to stop the guns from being used as weapons to kill people, that we should repeat that there are already laws that prevent guns from being used to kill people. As Chris likes to say, it's not our guns, it's your sons. But Elizabeth Warren, just not happy with this reporter from Lindell TV.
4: People have violated the law, and they should be prosecuted. Easy.
3: Anything's actually going to happen. I thought Democrats always said that there's no evidence.
4: I don't understand why you want laws that are already there. That makes no sense.
1: And she gets in the elevator.
3: I thought Democrats
1: realizes she had just gotten off the elevator. That's my favorite part of the video. Elizabeth Warren gets off the elevator, is confronted by a Lindell TV reporter who corners her on the hypocrisy of not wanting voter ID. And then when the elevator opens again behind her, she's attempting to get away from the reporter by stepping back into it when her staff flags her and goes, no, madam, we're coming over here. We're coming. This is where we're going. You're going the wrong way. The hypocrisy is very much on display among these people. The Save America Act, which may or may not have another shot. There was discussion yesterday with Mike Lee talking about he thinks he has found a way. Mike Lee thinks he may have found a way. Senator Lee went to the well of the Senate a couple days ago and was imploring his colleagues to take a shot at this. But he believes he's found a way to make it happen. Mike Lee yesterday outside the Capitol.
5: After the House passed its budget today, opening the door for a possible third round of reconciliation in which the Save America Act could be attached, started looking more closely at this. I think I may have been mistaken. I think I may have been too hasty in concluding that the Save America Act can't be made budgetary. I think there's a path. I'm saying there's a chance. And we got to fight for every single possibility that that chance could materialize.
6: Shame on us if we can't see that. Shame on us if we don't take the steps necessary to extricate ourselves from the sharp, clinging talons of the so-called zombie filibuster, the name that I've assigned for the use of the 60-vote cloture standard as a de facto 60-vote passage standard, which it is not, which it was never meant to be.
1: Mike Lee, impassioned the day before, but now encouraged that there may be an opportunity to get the Save America Act passed, which would maybe kind of prevent the need for any more voter laws that would infuriate Elizabeth Warren. Because, you know, I don't want to infuriate Elizabeth Warren. Yeah, the disturbing part in all of this is the fact that if Mike Lee is right, if Speaker Johnson is right, if there is a path to pass the Save America Act, if there's a way to get this done, that John Thune will block it, that Speaker Thune will block it. And then I'm hoping that they will primary Speaker Thune. We will see. Fox News was reporting late yesterday, Britt Hume was reporting that if this does get through, that Thune will block it.
7: Republicans are trying to make good on their legislative agenda by passing a batch of measures before their annual summer recess. This includes the Save America Act and even a plan to avoid a fall government shutdown. Chief Congressional Correspondent Chad Pergram explains the summertime sprint from Capitol Hill. Good evening, Chad.
8: Brett, good evening. The House just okayed $95 billion for the Pentagon and the war in Iran. It's part of a hectic day on the House floor.
1: Yeah, the bill got passed, but if Thune's saying I'm going to block it, there's no hope. There's no hope. And I was dubious about it earlier in the week. I remain dubious. I'd be probably the most surprised among you if there was a chance that they would get this done. Really disturbing. The phones have been very active today. Let me grab a call before we go to break. 888-630-9625.
9: Oh,
1: is Ken there? Are we taking a call? Do we have time to take a call from Ken and Joliet? No, then what? That's okay, Michael. It happens. Ken and Joliet. Hello, Ken. Welcome.
10: Good morning. You know, there was one thing I was concerned about with that Pickaxe Mountain issue. I'm afraid that we may have revealed, given them too much advance notice. In other words, if there's anything there that needs to be protected, perhaps we've given them too much advance notice and they'll be moving those articles to another location. What do you think of that?
1: Well, yeah, that's always the risk, but don't we always hear from the president that we have eyes in the sky, that we can see everything from the satellites, we have monitoring Iran? So maybe we're watching everything they're moving and telling them that, and if they choose to move things out of Pickaxe Mountain, that perhaps we'll just pick them off as they go. It's interesting. I see exactly what you're saying, and yeah, that's a very very big concern. Did we give them too much warning? I think the Department of Defense, the Department of War, I should say, are probably thinking that way as well. Thank you, Ken. Appreciate you being there. Jason in Kensington. Hello, my friend. How are you?
11: Hey, Mark. How you doing, mate?
1: I'm good. I'm good. Everything is just rolling along. What's on your mind?
11: Yeah, no, about this voting rights. I mean, I remember doing my paperwork with the government with my green card, and they specified back then, you know, you cannot vote till you become a citizen, which I said, okay, I'm fine with that. I mean, this is the only country that I know of that, you know, doesn't have ID to show to vote. And I mean, and I'm guessing that if a lot of these people that came over illegally happen to be sort of Republican leading, I'm sure the Democrats would find a way overnight to pass the Save America Act. You know, it's just...
1: Yeah, wouldn't that be funny if it turned out that suddenly all the people that are coming into the country have said, yes, we like this idea of conservatism. We'll vote for all you Republicans. Then you know every Democrat would be screaming for mandatory voter ID. They'd even asking you to guess the jelly beans in the jar, I imagine, going back to their roots, their Jim Crow roots.
11: Exactly,
1: That's a great point. It's usually the second generation, Jason. There's a great Harvard study out that showed the second generation of immigrants to the country are very conservative. But if it were the point that the ones who just came here would vote for Republicans, Democrats would be all in. Thank you. Got to take a break here. Hope everything's great in your world. 888-630-9625. It's Opelka in for Plant on the Chris Plant Show.
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0: People are talking about revived traditions. 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
1: The Chris Plant Show, Mike Opelka with you. We were revisiting some of the news from yesterday where the governor of New Jersey told us a software glitch allowed 6,600 or so people that shouldn't be registered to vote to register to vote. And then John Solomon says, not a software glitch. They knew what's going on. So how do we stop all this illegal activity at the polls? You know who knows? Rick in Reston, Virginia. Rick, welcome to the Chris Plant Show. You have a solution?
24: Well, I just want to make a point about Elizabeth Warren's idiotic comments about why do we want more laws when we already have laws. First and foremost, obviously the laws we have aren't working or we wouldn't be having this discussion. So we need something else. But mostly what the Save America Act does is it creates a set of procedures to differentiate between one group of people who can do something legally and another group of people who can't do it legally. So you need procedures in place. It's not good enough to just say it's illegal to do this. It's the procedures that matter. And the Save America Act's got relatively simple procedures, and they would stop the problem that just manifested itself in New Jersey. So she's smarter than that. That's just the fact that she ran way back into the elevator is just kind of further evidence that she knows she's got a weak position.
1: Yeah, I'm sure she's definitely certain on that. Thank you, Rick. Appreciate it. Don in Chicago, listening on WLS. Don, you have a quick thought here. We're almost up against the clock.
25: Sure, no problem. Yep, the State Department or the Justice Department asked all 50 states to turn over their voter rolls earlier in the year. And I don't know how many have complied, but 17 states have decided to sue the federal government rather than turn them over, including my state of Illinois, which is one of the most corrupt states. And in Chicago, they have mailboxes in the cemeteries for the absentee votes. And I want to know why they're suing.
1: Well, they're suing because they think it's an invasion of their privacy, a 10th Amendment issue, keep the federal government out of local handling of elections. But we'll get into this, and we're going to keep monitoring this as well. Thank you. It's Michael Pelka in for Chris Plant on The Chris Plant Show.
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28: With another ARN News update, I'm Leah Brandon. Enterprise police say the child that was the subject of an Amber Alert last night has been found safe. Kingston Thomas was found in Montgomery, but the man who's believed to have abducted him, his uncle, has not been found. Authorities claim Shermarco Moore abducted the two-year-old from a babysitter's house. Moore's wanted on an active warrant on a charge of kidnapping. The Irondale City Council launching a new project aimed at improving water safety and ensuring more residents learn how to swim. This comes after a series of recent drowning deaths across central Alabama. The council unanimously approving using $1,000 in mayoral discretionary funds to begin Project Lifesaver. And the city of Chelsea voting to put a one-year moratorium on business licenses and building permits for data centers. Officials say they'll spend that time reviewing city policies on zoning and regulations. I'm Leah Brandon.
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5: I'm Dan Loney with Your Money Now. Wall Street had a rough day as more concerns about AI spending and rising oil prices worried investors. The Dow fell 507 points at 51,711. The NASDAQ was off 553 points. The S&P 500 down 90. West Texas crude was up 6% at $92.19 a barrel. Brent crude topped $100 a barrel once again. Intel quarterly results beat right across the board. Revenue came in at $16.1 billion. Adjusted earnings per share came in at 42 cents. That was double what Wall Street had expected. Intel CEO Lip-Bu Tan saying that these results represent the chipmaker's best growth in 15 years. Meanwhile, defense contractor Lockheed Martin posted a beat in its latest quarter, $7.94 per share profit on revenue of $20.06 billion. Lockheed also lifted its full-year earnings forecast, and shares of the company picked up almost 11% today. That's Your Money Now.
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1: Time 888-630-9625, 888-630-9625. Keeping eyes on several different topics, we talked about the power generation required to get all these data centers online, and it is a massive amount of power that is needed to keep all of these huge computer outlets cranking out all the artificial intelligence processing. And it needs a lot of juice, it needs a lot of water, and in many cases, people are freaking out saying these things are raising all of the costs of our electricity. And we have seen the cost of utilities rising. I do know the press secretary just announced President Trump is going to be making an appearance at the Department of Energy today, where there will be more support for government action that will force the people who are creating the data centers to not make those centers a cause for the rise in utility prices in the communities where they are located. And one of the things they're talking about is making these things self-sufficient, having them have their own energy generation. So we'll see what happens on that. But there probably will be an opportunity for some questions from the press, from the

0: nuclear deal that was signed late last night by Energy Secretary Wright, and then the president saying, hold on a second, Saudi needs to sign the Abraham Accords to make sure that they are, in fact, supporting the goodwill efforts in the Middle East that the president's been working on since his first term. We'll see if there is any pushback from the Saudis. I don't think there will be. And I mentioned a couple of social issues that I wanted to focus on, as we have so many incredible clips. And one of the stories that's getting a whole lot of attention is out of the WNBA. Not necessarily an area I spend a lot of time in my leisure time watching WNBA games. If I'm going to watch basketball, I'm going to watch college ball. And if there's no college ball, I might watch the NBA. The WNBA, just not doing it for me. If you're selling enough tickets to support yourself, good. If not, I don't think the men's league should subsidize it, but that's me. Now, there is a breakout star in terms of social issues from the WNBA, and that is the Indiana, is it Fever? Is she Indiana? I think that's right. Indiana Fever guard, Sophie Cunningham. And she made some comments on ESPN talking about how she does not want men competing against women in women's sports. I don't think there's a trans man who's actually playing for a WNBA team, is there? I'd like to see the reaction from the WNBA if there were a male who decided that he was in the wrong body and then changed identities and wanted to play in the WNBA. Would they be as welcoming? I wonder. But Sophie Cunningham has come out and made her opinion known that she doesn't like men trying to infiltrate women's sports, and she doesn't like boys infiltrating girls' sports. And she's quite clear on it.
1: Yeah, I said what I said. I think it's kind of common sense. And I think I'll always believe in that. I think it's really important to protect children, and that's little girls who are also involved in that category. And so I stand on what I said, and I always believe that. I'm not a very political person, but I do have beliefs. I have morals, and I'll always stand on those and be true to who I am. And I think people are going to take it how they want to take it, but I've never even really said anything about that. And so when it comes just to protecting young girls in sport and women in sport, I feel very strongly about that. I think.
0: So I agree with this young lady's stance. And you notice she really has not made politics an issue here. She has not said if she's on either side of the political aisle. Not at all. But the left is freaking out. Because how dare you? How dare you come out and say you don't want men playing in women's sports? They're now calling her a MAGA Barbie. Really? She has no identifying political party preference at all. All she wants is for young girls to be able to play sports and not have young men infiltrating their space, taking away scholarships, etc., taking away podium positions. And now she joins people like Martina Navratilova, who is as liberal as come when it turns out politically. But Navratilova is all in on making sure that men are not invading women's sports, especially women's tennis. She's been quite clear in that. Really surprised me. And we can even go back to when another liberal, Serena Williams, was talking about it as well. Serena Williams talking about what it would be like to play against a man.
2: It's a completely different sport. The men are a lot faster, and they serve harder, they hit harder. It's just a different game. And I love to play women's tennis, and I only want to play girls because I don't want to be embarrassed. I would not do the tour.
0: Wouldn't want to play against a man. Common sense. Even in the WNBA, even in the Women's Tennis Association, the WTA, as it were. It doesn't make any sense. The common sense doesn't make any sense anymore. And speaking of the whole transgender craziness issue, yesterday we played a couple of interesting clips from Congress

0: Brandon Gill. I think he's doing a bang-up job, especially when it comes to calling out the hypocrisy of the left. He had some very interesting questions for the woman from the Smithsonian. But yesterday he was talking to a member of the American Bar Association about transgenderism and where the American Bar Association stands on transgender judges, and curious about transgender justices on the Supreme Court.
1: States that our legal profession is enhanced when judges resemble the cultural groups that make up American society.
0: So this is Brandon Gill reading from the ABA's mission statement, if you will, that the judicial system is so much better when it reflects society. The judicial system should look like, in other words, this is like an argument for DEI among judges, among the legal system. Continue, Representative.
1: How many Supreme Court justices have we had in American history?
0: He knows the answer. You never ask a question you don't know the answer to if you're a lawyer.
2: I could not tell you over the entire...
1: About 116. Do you know of those 116, how many of them have been transgender?
0: Gee, I wonder, do we know? Has there been a transgender Supreme Court justice? What an interesting line of questioning. I love this angle from Brandon Gill. And now I'm wondering, if I'm looking back at the history of Supreme Court justices, is there a Supreme Court justice who we may or may not have speculated was trans?
2: I have no idea.
0: Now, she's the head of the American Bar Association, Miss Behnke, and she doesn't have any idea, which I don't know if anybody has any idea. I don't know if anybody's even considered it.
1: Do you think there might have been one?
2: I have no idea.
1: Is it fair to say that there have been no transgender Supreme Court justices in American history?
2: I honestly have no idea.
1: You don't?
0: I think this woman is trying to figure out where the heck he's going with this line of questioning. I would be very nervous. I would be sweating bullets at this point knowing he's got me on this.
2: We have no idea.
1: You don't know?
2: I have no idea.
1: You study the law, don't you?
2: We do not study the personal attributes of individual justices.
1: Is there a Supreme Court justice in American history that you think might have been transgender?
2: I have no idea.
1: You have no idea? Well, I think most people can assume that there haven't been any transgender Supreme Court justices. I hope that we can agree at least on that basis.
0: Now, I bet you at this point there's an entire group inside the left community that is going over the record and the photos or the drawings of the early Supreme Court justices and every Supreme Court justice to try and find one that they can say, well, you don't know about this one. This one might have been trans. Maybe.
1: Would that be okay to proceed under that assumption? Okay. I appreciate that. So transgenders haven't been represented on the Supreme Court. Do you think that it's important that the next Supreme Court justice be transgender?
2: The ABA does not subscribe to any particular quotas.
1: I'm not asking about a quota. I'm asking about representation, diversity, equity, and inclusion.
0: Now, this is interesting to me because if we remember, before Justice Ketanji Brown Jackson was nominated by Joe Biden, Joe Biden had promised the Democrats that he would, in fact, be appointing a female of color to the Supreme Court. It was so important to him that he didn't talk at all about qualifications. It was only about skin color and genitalia. That's all Joe Biden was interested in. And I respect the fact that Representative Brandon Gill is bringing this up because it is possible that the Democrats or the far left side of their party will demand that there is some sort of DEI standard imposed on the Supreme Court. Never mind the qualifications of the people. Let's make sure we get at least one transgender person in there. Well, how about we go to body parts, too? We don't have any one-legged Native American lesbian folk dancing judges on the Supreme Court. Why not that? I love that he's bringing this up. It points out the hideousness of the left.
2: The ABA supports diversity in all of its forms. And
1: have transgenders been included on the U.S. Supreme Court?
2: The ABA supports the full spectrum of diversity.
1: Do you think that it's a problem that the transgender community has never had representation on the U.S. Supreme Court?
2: The ABA believes in diversity, equity, and inclusion as...
1: And I'm asking you about diversity, equity, and inclusion. I'm asking you about inclusion of the transgender community.
0: Now, I think this is great because Brandon Gill appears to be advocating on behalf of the transgender community, but only to point out the hypocrisy of DEI standards. And he's doing a great job. This is one of those things I love about representatives like this, who will go in and drag these people into this. Wonderful stuff. Wonderful stuff. Let me grab some calls here. The phones, again, are lighting up today, 888-630-9625. Trying to get to as many as we can. Jim in Jacksonville, Arkansas. Jim, welcome to the Chris Plant Show.
3: Hello. I would like to know why we never hear anything about females wanting to compete in men's sports.
0: Yeah, you don't. The only time you see a female wanting to get credit for pretending to be a male seems to be in acting. That seems to be the only space. I think it's because there's no chance they could really compete on the same level. We see it in game shows. You see it a lot on Jeopardy, Jim, but you never see it in physical sports, real sports, because the difference is definitely obvious. And it's
3: right.
0: Why it doesn't happen.
3: It's obvious. So you have to go to Occam's Razor to find the correct answer.
0: That's right. Occam's Razor to be imposed here. Very, very good. Nice reference, Jim. I like that. Thank you.
3: Okay.
0: Welcome. Welcome. Welcome. Thank you for being here. Robert in Illinois. Robert, you've got the floor. What's on your mind?
4: How are you doing today, sir?
0: I'm good. I'm good. We're just trying to get through everything, but there's just so much.
4: All right, sounds good. The data centers are to collect data on the American people, just like the Patriot Act is to collect data on the American people. This isn't to sit here and to help enrich society. AI is a joke. It's going to take many jobs. Who are we collecting the data on? Where is the data going? And what is it going to be used for? A central bank digital currency. They're going to remove the petrol dollar because our country is collapsing. What's happening in Iran is going to put China on its knees because they aren't going to have the fertilizer and the oil. Same thing with Russia. But it's also going to destroy our economy to the point to where people are going to have to get a universal basic income. Data centers should be burned to the ground.
0: Robert, I don't know if I can agree with you advocating to burn data centers to the ground. I think you need to. We need to temper our discussion on this. Yes, there are issues with water and power, but I do support using cash as often as possible. I'm against a digital currency change, but I'm all in for supporting the American dollar by using cash as much as possible. An impassioned caller. I love it. I'll take a break here. When we come back, we'll put a bow on the show, maybe get another call in here as well. It's Mike Opelka in for Chris Plant on The Chris Plant Show.
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0: It is the Chris Plant Show. Chris on vacation this week. Mike Opelka sitting in for my friend. Not my cousin, but we are kind of brothers. We lived in the same subdivision back in the day when we were kids. Happy to be here, thrilled to be here. I'll be back tomorrow, God willing. We'll get to all the news of the day, whatever the president's up to this afternoon over at the Department of Energy. Speaking of energy, we've been talking about all the energy required to fire up these data centers, and Chris is ringing in from Fredericksburg, Virginia, about the data centers. Hey, Chris, welcome.
20: Michael, what's up? Thank you for taking my call. Yeah, I'm not going to name your last caller by name, but I think that was a lot of tinfoil. I mean, because what you do, there were so many issues he conflated into one, and it really doesn't make sense. But what I hear, and you know, I got this neighborhood fake crap page that I'm on that, you know, people can ask questions. They're talking about building a data center near us, and people are freaking out and saying, and so the only response I got from somebody was, have you seen the impacts? So here's the thing, and you mentioned this a minute ago. When you ask the question you don't know the answer to, you're in trouble, or you just don't know the answer. Asking questions about the impacts of data centers doesn't help anybody. What does help data centers and everybody that use AI, whether they know it or not, and benefit from it, whether they know it or not, is knowing the facts. And it will drive this. I mean, AI is around and it's flourishing and doing great things, and obviously, you know, not so great things, because it works. If it didn't save you, I mean, that last caller and everybody else that's called on this show has benefited from AI, whether they know it or not. I mean, you open any kind of app, maybe you don't know it, open apps, you are still benefiting from AI. And it's, so I, you know, there's a lot I can talk about. There are techniques for cooling that are really cool. The power source is an issue. That's the noise source is kind of crazy. That's the one that really gets me, because when they're noisy, that means they're burning fuel instead of just taking electricity directly from the suppliers, which is why they usually have two or three suppliers. They don't want you to hear them. They don't want you to see them. They don't want you to know they're there. It's a security issue too. So there's a lot going on here. My point is that capitalism will figure this out. Capitalism brought AI, and it's going to improve it.
0: Chris, so many great things you said there, but I also agree we need to keep asking questions and don't always believe the people who will benefit most from it. Make sure you try and be skeptical about everything. I've got some more about AI that I'll share tomorrow, but thank you for being there. Thank everybody who participated today. Thank you, Michael, Jasmine. Till next time, Michael Pelka reminding you, enjoy every sandwich.
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21: With SRN News, I'm Rich Thomason in Washington. It's been a 13th night of military strikes between the U.S. and Iran. President Trump says that while Iran is seeking a deal to end the conflict, they're not ready yet. Drone facilities and coastal surveillance sites targeted in the latest round of strikes, according to U.S. Central Command. And at least seven explosions have been heard near a military base hosting U.S. forces in northern Iraq. Additional U.S. tariffs of 10% to 12.5% will be imposed on 60 countries accused of failing to enforce a ban on goods made with forced labor. Two men, one of Jewish, the other of Asian descent, are hospitalized following separate knifings in New York City near Manhattan's Upper West Side. And protest in Madison, Wisconsin, following the fatal police shooting of a homeless man. Police say the man came at officers with a knife, injuring one of them before the shots were fired. This is SRN News.
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24: The Jacoby Brissett holdout is over before it really even started. Brissett practiced with the Cardinals on Thursday. The sides have had productive talks. I imagine it was pretty simple. The Cardinals looked at their group of quarterbacks and thought to themselves, yeah, we could really use Jacoby out here. He's not really asking for that much. And then the two sides started talking. So I expect to see him week one for Arizona. I'm Dead Day.
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5: If I were to ask you what makes for a good night's sleep, you'd probably say a dark, quiet room, not too many things on your mind. 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Temperature may be one of the most underappreciated factors in sleep. That's according to the Senior Vice President of Research and Scientific Affairs at the National Sleep Foundation. We often hear about lights and screens and stress, but even modest changes in temperature and airflow can influence both how quickly you fall asleep and how deeply you stay asleep. Most experts will recommend a room temperature of 60 to 67 degrees Fahrenheit. You might also experiment with your sheets and what you actually wear to bed. Play around a bit and see what improves your sleep. 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I'm Dr. Sanjay Gupta, helping you live a better life.
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29: 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Actress Kristen Chenoweth has a birthday, and 345,000 amperes of electricity were measured in a lightning strike in Pittsburgh, Pennsylvania on this day in 1947. A recent survey by Kent State University has found that man's best friend might be due for an upgrade to a family's best friend. The study indicates that kids who have a close bond with a dog tend to have better relationships with parents. The causal link isn't clear, but researchers suspect a positive feedback loop in which each relationship reinforces the other. They also confirm something else we already knew: having a non-judgmental friend is soothing to the soul. Dogs prove to have a great calming effect on kids in stressful situations. That's the Old Farmer's Almanac Radio Report. 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
11: Well, Friday arrived. Here it is, the 24th of July, 2026. Welcome into the show, The Wake Up Call on WTLS 494, Fun 101, and Facebook. And Susan Woody with us today as we get ready for the weekend. I hope you all are excited. I know I am. The one day of rest on Saturday, sleep in past 5 o'clock. Isn't that fun? And then you wake up at 5 o'clock and like, why?
12: Well, when you get retired like I am, you'll know when you wake up and you're open your eyes and you think, do I have anything special to do today? No. Mm. No, I could just stay in my pajamas all day long.
13: I'm looking forward to that.
12: Oh, it's a beautiful thing.
13: I don't wear pajamas. I'm buff. My neighbors don't like it, though.
11: percent chance of showers and thunderstorms today. Partly sunny, high 93. 20% tonight, low 75. 50% tomorrow, 91.
12: Yeah, temperature just went up in this room.
11: Oh, yeah. It is 75 degrees. Nick, thank you, sir. Good morning. 3 weeks till Tennessee football.
12: How many days till Auburn football? It keeps popping up on my phone.
11: It's like, what, 40, 30? It's in the 30s now, I think. Yeah. Because Alabama and Auburn start Labor Day weekend.
12: Oh, both of them?
11: Yeah,
12: start on the same day?
11: Yes. Yeah. Saturday.
13: That's where the extra game comes in, right?
11: Yeah, it'll be the 3rd of September.
12: Cool.
11: And Tennessee starts on the 21st. So.
12: August starts next week.
11: 21st of August, yeah.
13: Right. You're Auburn fan, Susan?
12: Yes, I am.
13: Oh, okay.
12: Well, I graduated from AUM when it was still Auburn.
13: Oh, okay.
12: And then my grandson graduated and got a master's degree from Auburn. And I sing with the Auburn Knights every summer. So, yeah.
13: Yeah, all right.
12: I'm an Auburn fan.
11: Good morning, Christy. Yes, happy Friday to you too and everybody else out there. Good morning, Gary, as well. They're watching on Facebook. Today is National Tequila Day.
13: All right.
12: Yeah, man. Ba-ba-ba-da-da-da-ba-ba. We should celebrate.
13: Anyway, what's the other one? Tequila's Make Your Clothes Fall Off?
12: Tequila, it's a country song.
13: Yeah.
12: Tequila makes her clothes fall off.
13: Her clothes fall off.
12: Yeah. Y'all have DoorDash here? Can we just have it delivered?
11: You know, I think you can do it. I've never done it.
12: DoorDash?
13: I've never done it. Nah, if I'm going to go, I'm just going to go pick it up myself.
11: Yeah.
13: It's such a small town. I don't think I need DoorDash unless my car's broke down.
12: Well, some people do if they're infirmed and can't get out and drive.
13: I understand that. Yeah. I think it's a great idea. It's kind of like Lyft and Uber.
12: Yeah, it is, but you don't have to get in a car with somebody you don't know.
11: Well, it is drive-through day. Is that, kind of fit your mold, what you're talking about, National Drive-Through Day, for those who do drive-through at a fast food restaurant.
12: How about that?
11: Cousins Day and Amelia Earhart Day.
13: Amelia Earhart.
11: And today is her birthday. She was born in 1897.
13: Golly.
11: And died young, and they don't know where she is, right? Didn't she disappear somewhere?
13: Yeah, somewhere over the Pacific, right?
11: I thought it was the Atlantic. No, well, I don't know. Was it the Bermuda Triangle?
13: No.
11: She was not Bermuda Triangle?
13: She was somewhere in between. It was somewhere in the Pacific.
12: Yeah.
11: So why do I have that?
13: She got lost.
11: Yeah, why do I have that?
12: Well, that's you know, the story,
11: the Bermuda Triangle seems to always be a story for somebody. I assume it was just her. She was one of them as well.
12: I'm going to look that up. I don't think we know what actually happened to her.
11: Yeah, let's see. It'll tell you.
13: I can guarantee you it's a plane crash.
11: Well, they don't know where she is. Yeah, it was the Pacific. It says in 1937, and again, she would have been 39 years old. Mm-hmm. She disappeared. Attempting to be the first female to pilot to circumnavigate the world. She had already, you know, crossed the Atlantic. She had done that.
13: Mm-hmm.
11: But nobody knows where she ended up. They never did find her.
13: Wow.
11: Yeah.
13: Well, it'd be hard to search back in those days to find her.
11: Well, the Pacific's pretty big, too. You know
13: what
11: I mean?
13: Yeah, it's a big old.
11: Ask Tom Hanks.
13: Yeah.
12: Okay. Yeah.
11: Here's where your search was. And there you are. You drifted off to this island with a volleyball.
12: That was a neat movie, I thought.
11: It was. Yeah. Pretty good movie.
13: Well, you know, I don't know why they never incorporate Gilligan's Island into her. You know, like, you know, here's Amelia Earhart, you know, coming up on a raft.
11: Would have been fun. Bring some of something like that into it.
12: A DJ competition for beginners is returning to the United States. So I don't know I'll look the full story up in just a minute. Whenever that's radio DJs or those guys that spin records.
11: That's just it. It used to be the only DJ was a guy that worked at a radio station. Now it's these guys that do parties and club disco type stuff.
13: Yeah, DJs.
11: Yeah, they're all over the place.
13: What's the most famous DJs? Wolfman Jank.
11: All right. Wolfman would be one of them. Sure.
0: Rock and roll ourselves to death.
11: No, I'd probably say one of the guys, Dr. Earl Fever, who worked here at WTLS.
13: He was top dog, man.
11: He was a big time DJ. Susan Woody, was she a great DJ back in the day?
12: No.
11: Did you ever spin records?
12: No
11: records, so don't count. It's got to be a disc.
12: Yeah, no.
11: You were CD era, computer age era?
12: No, we had records. No.
11: Hey,
12: we did not have records.
11: Okay, if you didn't play a record, I'm not counting.
12: We had CDs.
11: Yeah.
12: No. Yeah.
11: I started when they were still records, so I could say I was a DJ at one time.
12: Really?
11: We did play records.
12: You were how old?
11: About 13 years old. Yeah. Michael Richards, happy birthday. Kramer, does anybody remember his first name on the show Seinfeld?
13: Oh, yeah. I remember that.
11: Remember they unveiled it later in the show.
13: Yeah, I can't remember, though.
11: Cosmo. Cosmo Kramer.
12: There we are.
11: Linda Carter, happy birthday. You know who she was, right?
13: Wonder Woman.
12: Oh, we got a song today. We're already talking about a karaoke song.
13: Oh, okay.
11: Karl Malone, the mailman, basketball player, also having a birthday today.
13: Karl Malone.
11: And all those I just mentioned still kicking around.
13: Utah Jazz.
11: That's the one.
13: He's a good one.
11: Memorable events. Brigham Young, 148 Mormon pioneers enter what became Salt Lake City in 1847. He also had the first hydroelectric power plant in Grand Rapids generating electricity, the first commercial version of that in 1880. And in 1935, this date in history, temperatures reached 109 degrees in Chicago in what became the Dust Bowl across the United States.
13: Oh,
11: you really? Want her to tell you what song she's picked out for you to sing today?
13: Go ahead. What you got?
11: Susan?
12: I got you, babe.
13: Oh, there you go.
11: Sonny and Cher.
13: There you go. I like that.
11: Morning, Sean, watching on Facebook.
13: I love Sonny and Cher back in the day.
11: But do they have any other songs? Is that the only one we know?
13: I don't know. I like that one when she was on the ship and she had those two
11: straps. But she was solo there. I'm talking about with Sonny.
13: I don't know. They got divorced, you know.
11: And then
13: They didn't record anymore, so.
12: And then he hit a tree.
13: Yeah. Skiing.
11: But he's all right, right?
13: No, he did.
11: I'm sorry. He didn't die from that, though, did he?
13: Yeah.
12: He did, too.
11: That killed him?
12: Yeah.
11: That's what killed him. I didn't realize that was what killed him.
13: Head injury.
11: Golly. I knew he passed young, but I didn't realize it was that. How old was he? About 50-something?
13: Oh, no. It was
11: Sonny
13: probably,
11: Bono?
13: It was probably he. Probably
11: how long has it been since he passed?
13: 60. You guys think Cher's probably nearly 80 years old now, right?
11: Let's see. Sonny was 62. And it was at the Heavenly Mountain Resort
12: He died in 1998.
11: Here it is. On the afternoon of January 5th, 1998, he crashed into a tree and died 62 while skiing at Heavily Mountain Resort in South Lake Tahoe, California. Darn.
13: You know what his last words were?
11: Oh, God.
13: Hold my beer. Watch this.
11: No. I bet it was, oh, no. Nah, I need to quit.
13: He's probably, you know, going down and, you know, looking back at some good-looking chick. Yeah, bam!
12: He was married to a good-looking chick. Come on.
11: You know, I think I'd like snow skiing, but there's a good reason not to do it. I've never been. I've always wanted to go. I've never been.
13: You're too old to do it now.
11: Oh, I know I am now.
13: You ain't got the knees for it now.
11: No, I've water skied. I've never snow skied.
12: And then Cher married Greg Allman for like
11: and
12: 10.
11: And she dated everybody at one point, didn't she? She's been in tons of relationships.
12: So?
13: Yeah. Well, yeah.
11: Yeah.
12: But they were married about 10 days.
13: Her nickname's Porcupine.
11: Oh, get out of here, Trey. Come on, man. 80 years old is Cher. Sheesh. Let's see. I've got to look at her personal life. Golly, this is a long Wikipedia reference. They don't have the personal life in there? Life and career. I guess that's where I have to go.
12: Your sonny had 4 biological children across his marriages.
13: How many times did he get married?
12: Well, let's see. 1, 2.
13: Was Sherry's first?
12: I don't know. Let me look. Oh, did Cher attend Sonny's funeral? Yes. She not only attended his funeral, but she also delivered a tearful and heartfelt eulogy at his wife, Mary Bono's request. Mm. What? Oh, yeah. He married somebody else after he did.
13: Oh, yeah.
11: Man, she's got a long entry. I can't look at all the different relationships she's had based on this.
12: Let me do
11: who was married more, Sonny or Cher?
12: Well, officially married?
11: Yeah.
12: Sonny, I think.
11: She was only married twice. She never married again after Greg Allman. Yeah, Sonny and then Greg. And I know she's had several relationships, and she has a partner now since she's had since 2022. But
12: how old is he?
11: Oh, yeah, maybe. Yeah, one of those. All right. Do you want to do that song? We do have some other things coming up during the show today. In the 7 o'clock hour, our good friend Wild Gene will be back. He says he's coming back today. He wanted you, Susan, to teach him to do some karaoke because he wants to do some parodies for his comedy act. And, of course, you can sing. You've done it professionally, so you have that opportunity. I know we might get Wild Gene to do a tune with us when he shows up.
12: Oh, that'd be fun.
11: Yeah.
13: Boy, oh boy. Wow, Gene's going to sing on the radio. You must be a influencer.
12: Not intentionally.
11: Good morning, Jamal. Hello, sir. Watching via Facebook as well.
12: I had a lovely story from my son this week. Can I share it?
13: Yeah, go ahead.
12: I think I've mentioned that as they were growing up and I was being involved in theater, I took him with me. And so he had to hang there, hang around. He was little, like, you know, 7.
13: 7, 8.
12: And yeah, just 7, 8. And he just had to sit there. One time he actually was asleep. Then he'd do his homework. So now he's grown and he was telling me the other day that he was really tired of having to go to rehearsals for Peter Pan because it was night after night after night. He'd have to stay there for 2 hours just killing time. And it turns out that they let him sit in the audience on opening night.
11: Mm-hmm.
12: Now, this is my 47-year-old son telling me this.
13: Oh, okay.
12: For the first time, he said, Mom, when they opened those windows and you flew through into the nursery, and I looked around and saw so much happiness on people's faces. I was so proud you were my mom.
13: Oh, God.
11: How about that?
12: Isn't that the sweetest thing?
13: The sweetest thing.
11: When did you play that part? How many years back are we going?
12: 85.
11: You know, my daughter, who's now 22, one of her favorite things was getting to see Peter Pan at the Shakespeare Theater when Tinkerbell's flying around and all.
12: Right.
11: She loved Peter Pan, so... Yeah, they've given us some memorable, very memorable performances and fun things for the young ones.
12: Well, this wasn't the Shakespeare Festival. This was the Montgomery Little Theater at the Davis Theater for the Performing Arts. It wasn't professional.
11: Well,
12: but it was professionally done. It was.
11: I'm sure it was good. I'm sure it was very good. The Shakespeare Festival does a great job.
12: Oh, they do.
11: They really do.
12: They're just
11: and those when you look at the accolades of the actors on the stages, some of those are Broadway, you know, backgrounds, and they've been all over. So
12: listen, I had to do a pre-show announcement of there one time, and as much as I have done in front of an audience, I was so nervous because this was theater. This was the real deal. So I went ahead of time and did my whole spiel to an empty audience just I could get used to being there on that stage.
11: I say it's impressive. I've always said people who can get up and act and almost be flawless doing it are very, very much on a different level. I don't know how they do it.
12: Well, really with my memory, the way it is right now, when I did Funny Girl, that was a lot of dialogue. How I remembered all of that, I don't know.
11: Yeah, I don't know how. Mm-hmm. I guess as you get older, it's tougher to remember things, too.
13: Yeah, it is.
11: Now, Trey was a star in his day. You know, he went on a scholarship to Alexander City Community College.
13: We did like a children's theater. We did Jack and the Beanstalk, Three Little Pigs. And the last one was Destry Rides Again, which was a musical with the music department.
11: But he did bring back his old role in a performance in Tallahassee one day, well after you had done it.
13: And that was St. George and the Dragon.
11: Yeah.
12: Oh, neat. Well, I have to ask, in the Three Little Pigs, were you the wolf?
13: No, I was the Luigi.
11: The dumb pig?
13: No, the first one.
11: They're all dumb, right? Except the third one that built the house out of bricks.
13: Yeah.
11: You're the first dummy pig.
13: Yeah, right? I was
11: dummy. Is it straw? Was it straw? I'm trying to think of the...
13: Yeah, it was a straw house.
11: So straw house. Then it was
13: Stick House,
11: Sticks, and then it was Brick.
13: Brick,
11: yeah.
13: I thought
12: that would have been a perfect role for you, the wolf.
13: Oh, there was a better wolf than I was. He's gone now. He passed on, but it was Chris Vault. And then Shane was one of the pigs. Also.
11: All these Tallahassee guys. It was Shane the smart pig?
13: Yeah, I think Shane was, and then Keith Merritt was the other.
12: Who was the
11: all Tallahassee guys?
12: Did y'all have a community theater program here in Tallahassee?
13: Well, it was at ACJC at the time.
11: Now it's called CAC, Central Alabama Community College.
13: But it was Alexander City Junior College when...
11: And it was grade 13, because all the Tallahassee kids went to that school, just about.
12: Okay. Mm-hmm.
11: They're going to do supposedly they're working on it, bring a branch of the campus, have a Tallahassee campus here. I'm hoping it comes together. Yeah.
12: So is there a community theater organization in Tallahassee?
11: Not well, you know, they've done some things at the Mount Vernon, but there's that one over there in Wetumpka that's been pretty good. Yeah,
12: no, not pretty good. It's great. I've been in that.
11: Yeah, I've seen it. I've been to a couple of those shows. All right, let's see. Let's do I Got You, Babe. And if anybody else has got any other requests, we'll do some more karaoke. And while Gene,
13: you need to move over here,
11: have some ideas,
12: or if you'd rather we didn't, let us know.
13: Come over here, Susan. I got you, babe. Come on.
11: All right, ready? Here we go.
13: Hold on, Susan.
12: It's hard for me to sing sitting down now.
13: Oh, you need to sing.

0: Move on in a little closer there.
1: I guess that's so. We don't have a pot, but at least I'm sure that all the things we've got, babe.
2: I got you, babe.
3: I got you, babe.

0: babe.
1: High five.
2: Funny and share, maybe not, but yeah. Was good till Trey chimed in. He ain't gonna be a babe singing like that. Joey Foster, thank you, sir.
3: Yeah.
2: Good pick though, Susan. I liked it.
1: That was fun.
0: Me somewhat. Too, Susan.
2: Yeah. I got you, babe.
0: Still going.
2: Yeah, it goes on and on. I'm fading it out. It's like Groundhog Day all over again here.
0: Yeah.
2: I always think of that when
0: I think it was 10 times.
2: Yeah, when I hear that song, I think of that movie.
1: What?
2: Groundhog Day.
1: Oh.
2: You know what I'm talking about?
1: I do know the movie, but I didn't know the connection.
2: Oh, you hadn't watched much of it then?
1: No, just once.
0: I'm going to show y'all the bumper sticker that Susan got me. Oh, let me move my hand.
2: I'm so tired of being my wife's arm candy that she brought that to you today.
0: Yeah.
2: Yeah. Is that going to go in your car?
0: I'm going to start up a thing like Steve Stokes.
2: You better get a whole bunch more stickers. Jeez.
0: I'm going to start collecting some odd ones, and while he's in church, I'm going to stick them on his truck while he's out there.
1: Well, that
2: he wouldn't know so many. Anybody want any others?
0: I don't know. Let's we could do some of them.
1: Well, I heard that on the way coming in.
0: Oh, did you? Oh,
1: yeah,
0: okay.
1: And I thought, well, that'd be perfect for us.
0: Well, let's...
1: Because it was in my key. Or it was in our key. We didn't have to screech.
2: Never Gonna Give You Up, Rick Astley.
0: Ooh, oh, no. Let's
2: Why not?
0: No, I don't know.
2: What's wrong with that one?
1: I don't know it.
2: Oh, my gosh. You don't know that song?
0: Nah. I just don't like it.
2: You don't like it?
0: Mm-mm.
2: I like it. You know, he said he really didn't know what to do.
0: Well, you do it then.
2: No. I mean, they just said you got to dance. So we got to, you need to dance. And he didn't really have anything planned. He just kind of winged it. And it's become a, iconic dance that he had in this video.
1: You do it. You're the big boy.
0: When he's just going like this?
2: Yeah, that's right. I thought it was great.
0: Yeah. He's a great guy. He can't dance.
2: He danced all right.
0: Oh,
2: I mean, he's winging it.
0: Yeah, for a dork.
2: No. Never Gonna Give You Up. Y'all asked me, didn't you? I'm going to do it.
0: Are you doing it?
2: I'm going to do it with y'all singing in the background.
0: Okay.
1: You singing.
0: Yeah.
1: I don't know that.
2: I don't mind. I don't have to be asked twice.
0: Never going to get.
2: We need something, kind of upbeat here.
0: Yeah. Okay. I'm going to do the dance.
2: I think it's cool.

0: Okay, I do remember.
1: Keep you up.
0: Nice, Mike. Maybe we should work something up for the...
2: Never gonna give, never gonna give.
0: Tallahassee's Got Talent event.
2: What about it?
0: Maybe we should work something up.
2: Oh, gosh, yes.
3: Yeah, I mean, we can, yeah,
2: think
3: we can
2: the, do that. I think the deadline's expired, thank God.
3: Well, oh, has it? Oh, man.
0: But you can win $1,000.
2: I know. That's just it. Sure. If you're in there, you got a shot. Good morning, Cynthia, watching on Facebook. Hello to you this morning. Christy says Trey is dancing like BLT. That's how he would do it. Good morning, Ruth Ann. Smash. Thank you, Sean. You appreciate good music. And Rick Astley, thank you, sir.
3: Yeah, I don't think that we qualify, though, Susan, because we're professionals.
0: Oh, well, okay.
2: Charles Webster, watching in PCT. Both songs are great, said Ruth Ann. Panama Where's PCT? City? Panama City Teach?
0: I don't know.
2: I think you mishit the T for the B or whatever.
3: PC, he meant to say PCB.
2: I think probably. Good morning, Charles. Hello down, you know, way down south, down there at the beach. Nice thing. What a wonderful thing, the internet.
3: Oh, right. You know? Yeah. Well, I'll be down there this weekend. I'm going down Sunday and having a little stay.
0: Did you guys do that thing on the river?
2: I didn't do it. Did you do it?
3: I didn't get to go. I had so much going on. My daughter got engaged last weekend.
0: Oh no!
2: Congratulations!
3: And so
0: that's so exciting.
2: To her. No, actually, you're supposed to say best wishes to the woman. Congratulations to the man. I thought I heard.
3: Oh, is that what it was?
2: And they're getting married. Yeah.
0: Would she mind if you that you would share that event?
3: What if that I would she mind?
0: No, would she mind if you tell us how that went?
3: Oh wait, no. It went well. She you know, they went to the beach and, you know, he asked her to marry her at the beach and
0: wait a minute. He didn't just say, "Hey honey, what you doing? Can you marry me?"
3: Oh no. He come by. There was a process. He come by and asked me and my wife for her hand, and we said yes. And he said, "Well, I'm going to the beach, and I've got this." And what was funny about it is he got this photographer to come, and they got down there, and this photographer was over there, and she was just out there, just like taking pictures. And my daughter was like, "There was this just woman down there. I thought she was just randomly taking pictures," and she started taking pictures of us, and we were like, "Yeah," and, you know, started kind of posing and all this stuff, and then all of a sudden I turned back around because I was, you know, doing the pose, and Michael was down on the knee and asked me to marry.
0: Oh, that's great. So she was surprised?
3: Huh?
0: She did not know that was going
3: on. No, she didn't know that the photographer, that was the photographer for her proposing, or for him to propose to her. So
0: you all didn't, mom and dad didn't say.
3: No, we didn't say a word. Right. So and then she came back on Monday, and we had a surprise engagement party.
0: Oh, that's
3: and
0: great.
3: Last week, my foot was hurting, and I was out in the yard and trying to get everything cleaned up, you know, because we had people coming in. I don't know why you women want to clean. You live in your house, right? I mean, I can understand, you know, you got dogs. Get the dog hair off the couches and whatnot, but, I mean, my wife wants me to go out and, you know, cut the limbs down and get the poop out of the yard, the whole shebang.
0: Okay, I get the poop part. The limbs, cutting the limbs. Okay, that's a little maybe. I don't know, but you're a good guy and you did it.
3: Oh, I did it.
0: What a day. Well, thank you for sharing that
3: story. I limped around and then it took me 2 days to recover.
0: I don't think I ever had anybody get down on a knee. None of my husbands actually got down on a knee.
3: Oh, what did I say? Come on, let's go get married.
2: Yeah, that's just for the movies, right? This guy, did he get down on the knee? You said he did, didn't he?
3: Yeah, he did.
2: Man.
3: He's setting the bar high for
2: a lot of us.
0: Well, how about you, Michael? How did you propose?
2: Not like that.
0: And you, Trey?
3: I did get on a knee. But I've also told you that my wife come over to break up with me the night that I proposed to her.
0: You didn't tell. I haven't heard that story.
3: Yeah, well, I had been out hunting, dove hunting all day long, and I was tired, and it was the game.

0: proposed to her in a special way. Mm-hmm. But she come to break up with me, and I said, like, well, hold on a minute. I got something I want to show you. And I come back in there, and I got down on my knee. I said, well, instead of breaking up with me, how about marrying me?
1: Wow.
2: And then was she surprised?
0: Oh, yeah, she was surprised.
1: And how'd she respond?
0: And then she gets the phone. And he just gave me a ring. And then the next day, she's like, we're getting married in Gatlinburg.
1: Dang.
0: And that was in October, in late October. And I got married on December the 13th after I proposed with about a month and a half later.
2: Well, I mean, she drug
0: me up to the mountains.
1: Never gonna give.
2: couple of messages. For that. That's so sweet.
0: But she knew what a catch I was. She said she better get her
2: teeth. What a catch you were. Good Lord. Yeah. What a catch she is. She's gorgeous.
0: I mean, look at the teeth. Mom. I mean, she just bit into me and said, we're going up here. Come on.
1: Miles said on the pooping in the yard thing, he says, just quit doing it, Trey, and your problem will be solved. Joy on the karaoke. He will gladly give you up. He didn't care for it. Of course, we knew he wouldn't. Smash, though, said Cynthia. She liked it. Gene Randolph, now I know why you call it the wake-up call. Wow, Gene, that's you? Who is coming down this morning? That will wake you up better than an annoying alarm clock. Yeah, it's worse. Ken, good morning, sir. And Tate, good morning. Appreciate y'all.
2: Yeah, we do.
1: Watching.
2: Thank you.
0: Yeah. Just picture my wife. Have I showed you my wife?
2: You've shown me videos of your wife. Right. Not just me. You've posted it on Facebook.
0: Oh, about playing golf?
2: Well, playing golf and riding in the boat. And.
0: Oh, yeah.
2: Yeah. God bless her. She's beautiful.
0: Oh, yeah.
2: But no, well, okay.
0: Well, everybody says I've always outkicked my coverage. So.
2: No, you have shown me that picture of you when you were.
0: Oh, you're talking about when I was.
2: Studley.
0: Right. Well, she didn't date me back then, but I was still a stud.
1: Yeah, the primo Trey was before her.
0: I had started getting gray hair. I started getting gray hair right here when I was like 22, 23 years old.
2: Really?
1: Yeah. I will say, as I'm looking at the video on Facebook now, that we really need to move you to reverse you.
0: You think so?
1: Your head is so huge in this camera shot. I mean, it looks twice as big as Susan as a person. I mean, it's enormous.
2: Well,
1: gosh, I mean, I guess the camera adds like 20 pounds, but it adds something else to the head size.
0: Yeah,
1: I don't know what's going on.
0: You got a Taylor head. Good grief, man.
1: Good morning, Coach Jones. Jared, hello. How are you this morning? Said, just join in the story time with Trey. Laugh out loud. A little exaggerated some of the Jack Solomon affected in those stories. He thinks you're making this up, or at least adding a little bit to it. Is that true?
0: About?
1: The your stories.
2: Story?
0: Yeah. About being in the drama class?
1: He's saying I
0: can tell good stories because I was in the drama class.
1: Maybe that's it. Yeah.
0: Maybe
2: did
0: that's
2: I tell
0: what
2: y'all
0: it is.
2: About singing I think at the senior home? You know, I was in a band and I had a combo, and we often played at the senior homes, right?
0: Mm-hmm.
2: In retirement homes, and so we were at this, and I was pretty on the radio and doing theater and stuff. We were at a memory care facility, which I probably will be in shortly. And the ladies were not paying any attention. I'm singing, doing my thing. And they were kind of chatting. And, it was sort of hurt my feelings. And so I went over later and I said, ladies, do you know who I am? And one of them looked at me and said, well, no, honey, but if you check at the front desk, they'll tell you.
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2: Wow.
0: Did y'all ever have an accident in one of your plays that you did? We were doing

0: this musical, and this guy had to be the mayor, and he would come down the stairs. We're in a saloon. He had to come down the stairs, and the rails weren't, you couldn't hold on to them.
1: They were just props.
0: So he goes, and he starts coming down, and you know how young people back in the day, we kind of would, you know, get us a little sip before we do the play or something, you know, to calm us down. And he reaches and grabs that thing, and he rolls down that stairwell into the crowd.
1: Mm. Oh,
0: and over,
1: no.
0: You know, like second seat into the crowd. His name was Judge. And my mom's, that guy that rolled down that thing, that looked just so real, Trey.
2: Thought it was part of the act.
1: Did he pop right up and continue?
0: Oh, no, he was hurt. I mean, he was like bleeding. No. And he had the next line, like, you know, welcome to Washville or wherever we were at. And I was like, oh, my gosh. And he finally gathered himself and comes back up to you.
2: That's why he's one of the great ones, you know.
1: Good for him.
2: Play it off. Nobody
1: even
2: did.
1: I told you about swallowing the bug up at Jasmine Hill. It was outdoor theater. I was singing the High on a Hill on the Goater. It was just a song that went on and on and on and on and on real fast. And the bug just went flying in my mouth. And there was a live orchestra, so we couldn't say, well, hey, back that up. So I had a split second decision to make. So I just swallowed the bug.
2: What do you do?
0: Oh,
2: good protein.
0: That's where your wings come from, right? The angel wings?
1: No, they're pre-heaven.
0: Oh, there you go. Oh, okay, angel wings. There you go. I'd have been over hacking.
1: Well, thank goodness it went right on down.
0: Oh, really?
1: Yeah. And then the only other big thing, especially outdoor theater, you just got to plan for the unexpected. But it rained so hard during Oklahoma one time that I couldn't see my co-star across the stage because the rain was so
2: good. Y'all kept going in the rain?
1: Well, we kind of had to.
2: Wow.
1: And then we had the horse draw the Wells Fargo wagon in the Music Man, and the horse relieved himself in front of the stage.
2: Yeah. You're dealing with live animals, who knows, huh?
1: Well, but horses, you know, it takes them a while to empty their bladder, apparently, because it went on for like 5 minutes.
2: 6:46. Time for the local news.

0: In today's report from the Tallahassee Police Department, 70 items.
1: Wow.
0: They were busy. Start yesterday's day shift with a stolen vehicle on Gilmer Avenue.
2: What?
0: Yeah.
1: How do you steal a vehicle in the middle of the day?
0: I don't know. It happened. Well, at least they found out about it at least 10 o'clock yesterday morning. White male was arrested 2:31 on a warrant. He's in the jailhouse now. In the jailhouse now. Stolen vehicle, Gilmer. Another one?
2: Another one? Man.
0: And another arrest, 2:31 on a warrant, a black male. In the jailhouse now. In the jailhouse now. Verbal altercation, 229. VIN verification, vehicle identification at Weldon Road. Page 2. The night shift. Welfare check, Burt Mill Road. Traffic stop, Gilmer Avenue. Citation issued and a warrant. An arrest of a black male. He's in the jailhouse now. In the jailhouse now. You know, we hadn't had any arrests this week, hardly. So we had to catch up. Isn't that the way it always goes? They're going to catch up eventually.
2: Well,
0: that's three.
2: Listen, I don't think today is court day. Usually you get a lot of those subpoenas to come to court when it's a lot.
0: Must be. Courtesy ride, Ralph Bunch Street.
2: Ralph Bunch? Where is Ralph Bunch Street?
0: Something tells me it was Wall Street. I don't know why.
1: What is
0: a lot of named streets in the Wall Street area. Let me see if I type up Ralph Bunch on the old maps and see what pops up.
2: Ralph's got a bunch of tomatoes down there.
0: Ralph Bunch Street is Oak Heights, South Tallahassee Drive, West Kent's Mill. There you go. That is kind of Wall Street, isn't it? They got R.R. Moton out there right by it. So. And BJ's One Stop.
2: The BJ's One Stop, yeah.
0: That's what's popped up as a free plug.
2: Mm-hmm.
0: Fire call activity. The Tallahassee and Friendship Fire Departments responded to a medical call on Old Barn Road yesterday afternoon. And then another call came in, medical, at just for aforementioned Ralph Bunch Street. Tallahassee Fire responded to that. And that's the news.
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5: Yes!
6: 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Yes.
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7: Touchdown.
8: He will hit it deep to right. That
9: nice
8: ball's got
9: shot.
8: A chance.
9: That's gone.
8: It is gone. Okay.
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12: You celebrate, Tigers. You celebrate, baby. Go do it right there on the field.
0: It's sports. Well, SEC Media Days, it's a wrap from Tampa. They're done. We enjoyed our time. Appreciate the sponsorship again of CBNS Bank. We covered the gamut from front to finish, and now everybody's done down in Tampa and ready for, well, the season, which now I have to wait another month for. But there were some things yesterday. We had Lane Kiffin up, and obviously it's always fun when Lane Kiffin is on the podium. But is he the new, more mature Lane Kiffin? Because he likes to, you know, poke fun and all of that stuff. Well, some guy in the audience asked him about, it was about this comment he made when he left Ole Miss about diversity. You remember he says, well, there's certain things. I had trouble with recruiting because of, and the guy lists off all the great players that went to the pros. It's like, it doesn't sound like you had much trouble. How much better could you have been? And then he had a nice response. I thought he kind of stayed away from it and took the high road. Here's Lane Kiffin.
13: I had a feeling that was going somewhere. You were doing like really positive stuff the whole way through. I'm like, man, this guy's good. It sounds like you should go work for Jimmy Sexton, man. You're like going a good direction there. You know, I made a challenging decision and change. And I think as I look back to that, I thought I could find a way for everybody to understand. And now as I look back later on, that was never going to happen. And I made a decision that I changed jobs. And as I get older and I go through things and losing both parents, I was actually talking to Ross Dellinger and I kind of said something that might sound kind of funny to you, but you know, I watched the Hulk Hogan special and I realized, and I was like, we're all gonna die. And so some of the things that we put importance on, we worry about, and what this person says and that, like, really aren't gonna matter. And when I lost my dad, I started thinking that, and I really started thinking, when I grew up, there were two people that I thought just wouldn't die. My dad and Hulk Hogan. And then I watched that special and realized, like, Hulk Hogan died too. Like, there's no way Hulk Hogan was ever going to not wrestle and die. And he did. And so it just made me reflect really on, like, I can't be so concerned about little things and what people say and this. And you got to make decisions. You got to go with them. And you do things and you make really good decisions and you make poor decisions. And that was a poor usage of a term that I believe, just like many coaches that have been there for, was factual, but over the course of a long interview was bad timing and bad usage of the word. So it is what it is. I apologize when I said it, and moving on.
2: How about that? That's a little bit mature.
5: Well, have we ever referenced Hulk Hogan at Media Days? I'm not sure that we ever have.
2: I don't think,
5: so there you
2: but
5: go.
2: But you know, that's his hero.
5: That's right. That's the point. That's what he said. He basically said two people that wouldn't die, and he was talking about his hero. So you're right. Not just his father, but Hulk Hogan. Yeah.
2: And Hulk Hogan was his hero. I mean,
5: yeah, he's a kid growing up, Hulk Hogan fan.
2: And I'm the same way. When Hulk Hogan died, I was, I mean, you know, what an iconic wrestler. I mean, it's either him or Ric Flair that is the ultimate wrestlers of all time, right?
5: They would be at the top of the list. Yes.
2: I mean, I don't know who's the best.
5: You have to ask Dennis Mitchell for his numbers. You know, he would have Ric Flair number one, though.
2: I mean, Ric Flair was a showman. He was the complete arrogant showman that I liked. I was arrogant too.
1: Arrogant showman, Dr. Sam. That was his very favorite wrestler, Ric Flair. And I found a bobblehead, it was a doll that in this arm went like that. Yeah. Did Ric Flair do that a lot? Apparently,
5: did he try? He did.
2: I know. 34 inches, solid gold, round mace. Woo!
5: There you are.
2: Oh, gosh. And then Hulk Hogan is, let me tell you something, mean Gene. I'm gonna go out here. All these little people out here. Who like Macho Man Randy Savage? I'm gonna tell you something about him. He's no good.
5: Now Macho Man would be up there in the top five.
2: Oh yeah. Now you need your Macho Man. Oh yeah, let me tell you something about all you little pukomaniacs out there. There's nobody out there that can wrestle like the Macho Man Randy Savage. I watch too much wrestling.
5: Do you want to do Andre the Giant while you're at it? I mean, we can keep on going with this. I don't know. He didn't say much, did he?
2: I really did. He was like, I'm going to destroy Hulk Hogan.
5: Yeah, I thought you were going to do your Drago from last night. I was watching Rocky IV last night.
2: Oh, yeah.
5: You know, and remember Hulk Hogan? Thunder Hips was in Rocky III. Was it Rocky III? It was
2: Rocky III.
5: And one. Clubber Lane.
2: Yeah.
5: Mr. T.
2: That was crazy.
1: What station was that on?
5: It was on... Golly, it was on the movie channels last night. I just, every time I say it, heart's on fire. Mm-hmm.
1: So that's what you do at home at night? You just sit around and watch wrestling movies?
5: It's Rocky. It's a boxing movie.
2: Yeah.
1: And Mrs. Michael, what was she doing?
5: Not watching with me, I can guarantee you that. Lane Kiffin, another comment I thought was pretty good on 11-1 teams versus 9-3 teams in the playoff committee, and who's going to make the playoff? How about this?
13: It's going to cause issues that we've already seen. Until we can get to a world where people can actually look at teams and say, that team that is 9-3 with their schedule is a better team than that 11-1 in a different conference, which now I think we aren't even close to doing that, I think it causes a problem.
5: I agree. I've been saying this for a while. And look at the team, the substance of who they played, who they beat, regardless of record.
2: And how close the game was.
5: I know that a lot of 9-3 teams probably don't deserve to be in the playoff, but there's a lot of times when there is 11-1 team that doesn't deserve to be in either. So,
2: What if you're 9-3 and your losses are Alabama, Texas, and Georgia?
5: I know.
2: And the score was 28-24. 28-21.
5: Here's an example. Steve Sarkisian, who was also up yesterday, talking about, it was all about record when they didn't make it. Now, he's talking about the fact that they were a three-loss team, but they did play Ohio State. If they hadn't played them, it'd be 10-2, and they would have made the playoff. I do believe that.
7: Right. We beat Ohio State last year, surely we're in a much better position when it comes to the playoffs. But on the other side of it is, if I don't play Ohio State and I play Jones Junior High and we're 10-2 and our two losses are to Georgia and Florida, we're a playoff team. But like anything in this world, if you want to be really good at something, you got to take risk. There's a lot of value in that win if you can get the win. And so is the juice worth the squeeze or not? That's what we're all tasked with. And so I don't know yet about Notre Dame. We'll see. Because I think the committee's got to show us what happens now and what's the value that they're placing on strength of schedule. And are we going to let a 9-3 team in as an at-large? We'll find out. And I think that this year is going to be a great test to that of what that looks like.
5: We'll see. He could also not lost to Florida last year, kind of a choke loss. You can allow the others. They lost to Georgia and Ohio State.
1: A phrase that's used a lot is the juice worth the squeeze.
5: I was going to say, I have not heard that, actually. That's an interesting statement.
1: Mm-hmm.
5: He also talked about cap space. Here's just a couple of things that Steve Sarkisian had to say. You know, they brought in Cam Coleman, obviously, from Auburn. They stole away Hollywood Smothers from Alabama when he had made a verbal commitment from NC State. And they made some adjustments. They made some acquisitions, so to speak, and they had to let guys go. They said some guys on their roster they couldn't afford. They had to make their decisions, and some of those guys had to go by the wayside. But he feels like that made them better. This is the nature of the game today. It's like the pros, right? You're paying guys, you're picking guys you want to pay, and the guys you can't afford to pay or choose not to pay.
1: Wait a minute, because I don't know all that much about sports. Y'all do.
2: Right.
1: So if you are a player and you say, for me to become play for you, you have to pay me this or that.
5: Exactly.
1: So the guy comes up with his own price?
5: Well, that's sure.
2: Yeah.
5: Yeah.
2: Name, image, likeness now that you get paid for it.
1: Wow.
2: Yeah, it's a semi-pro league down, basically. And you can get, some of these quarterbacks are getting paid, you know, $2 million plus.
5: Oh, yeah, several of them.
1: What would you charge?
2: What would I charge? I would have been an offensive lineman. I would have been the backside guard or tackle or whatever. I would think I'd probably been worth about $1.5 million per year.
5: The price keeps going up every time because he's mentioned this before. Every time I ask a question, his price value goes up. But, you know, inflation.
2: It is inflation. But I'm going to
5: tell you. Last week it was only $1 million.
2: At backside tackle and backside guard is worth more.
5: That's true. And they get drafted high in the draft every year, don't they, in the NFL?
2: They do.
5: Outside, those tackles are big money men.
1: He's got a lot of practice in that back seat.
2: Oh, yeah.
1: Tackling and so forth, grabbing.
2: I don't know what that's got to do with football.
5: She was doing the blocking, though. You know what I mean?
2: The blocking.
5: Yeah, you would try to do the tackling.
2: No. I was trying to, see.
5: Oh, gosh.
2: Maybe we can play now we can play James Taylor Handyman. That's what I was.
1: All hands, man.
5: Here's another cocky new coach. This is the coach at South Carolina, at Arkansas. The guy at Kentucky this week early, you know, was making noise, turning heads. It's Stein, Will Stein, brand new coach. I hadn't coached a down as a head coach. And very first job, they say, well, what's going to change the narrative? Kentucky, he says, me. I'm the man. Well, Ryan Silfield, at least he has some work at Memphis. And somebody asked him about his record versus teams in the SEC. Here we go. Listen to this.
9: Keep doubting me. What'd you say my record was against the coaches in this conference?
14: 5-1, coach.
9: Okay, thanks. Yeah, that's great. I won't throw the podium at you, so I appreciate that.
5: 5-1. Five and one, coach. Some Arkansas guy. You're 5-1 against these guys. Well, a bunch of nobodies like Arkansas, the team you just took over. My favorite line was one of the comments. You always read the comments after a guy makes a comment like that or a claim. And he's cocky, right? When you said that was a cocky response, he said you're about to be 5-10. Go 0-9 in the league again this year, which is what Arkansas did last year. I'm going to take two takeaways from SEC Media Days. Kentucky, Will Stein, and Ryan Silverfield at Arkansas going down. That's my prediction.
2: And do you take mercy on him if you're the coach of Alabama or LSU, or because, you know, now he's arrogant. Now, well, I'm just going to beat the crap out of him.
5: No, I don't. Yeah, I can't stand pompous guys like that. I mean, I don't want to hear that crap. Just go out and do your job. Have a little humility, won't you?
2: But it's the kids that's playing. He's the one that makes the arrogant.
5: They feel like
2: statement.
5: They got to do that, and the kids got to do that way, and they're going to act like that way and get the crap beat out of them. That's what's going to happen.
2: Well,
5: most words this week at Media Days by the coaches. Who spoke the most in their opening statements?
2: Sarkisian?
5: No. It was Lane Kiffin.
2: Oh, was it Lane?
5: Oh, yeah.
2: Oh, Lane likes that camera now.
5: 2,807 words, the most they say ever. Ooh. And there's been some that have gotten up there and gone on and on and on. The fewest ever by an SEC coach on the podium. Anybody want to take a stab at that? When they're introduced, hello, ladies and gentlemen, and they give the name, and then he starts talking.
2: Ever?
5: Yeah, the least.
2: Man, I don't know.
5: No longer with us. It was Mike Leach, 2022. He stayed. He had five words, and they said, "What did he say?" He said, "Sankey was the commissioner." He says, "Ladies and gentlemen, Mississippi State head football coach Mike Leach. I appreciate that. Any questions?" I like it. Why do I need to get up here and talk? You just ask the questions. I don't like the answers. I mean, good for him. Yeah.
2: Yeah. There you go.
5: Love it.
2: All right. Y'all choose which one you want.
5: Well, we got two breakfasts this morning.
2: Donuts. You got glazed.
5: You asked for donuts. So what? You got chocolate, glazed, and powdered. I like all of those, so I'm not going to be picky. Susan?
1: I don't need.
5: Ladies first.
1: I don't need another breakfast.
5: Well, you can eat it later. Well, Wild Gene has brought gifts here.
1: Oh, you're Wild Gene.
5: This is the one I was telling
1: nice
5: you about.
1: To meet
5: yeah.
1: You.
2: Okay.
5: Which one?
2: Well, I don't care. You choose.
5: Susan Pickett.
2: Choose. Ladies first.
1: Well, no, you know I'm going to pick the chocolate.
5: Okay, chocolate is
2: there. Women gets the chocolate.
5: All right, Trey, go ahead.
2: You go ahead. I've already ate. Go ahead.
5: Well, I haven't eaten at all, but I'm on a wait.
2: Well, take your. Either one's good.
5: I'll
2: for
5: take
2: me.
5: The powdered.
2: Okay.
5: Thank you, sir.
2: There you go.
5: Hey, yeah.
2: I had one of these.
5: Thank you, Al Gene.
2: I had one of these yesterday, and I loved it.
5: Oh, they're great.
1: Y'all want to hear? Okay, I have two things to share. One, last Friday, Ken Jennings played Wheel of Fortune.
5: I saw that.
1: Did you see
5: it? Well, I didn't see the episode, but I saw that he did. Yeah.
1: Did you see how much money he won for Montgomery, Alabama?
5: How much?
1: $72,500.
5: So he's good in Jeopardy and Wheel of Fortune.
1: He was okay, but he won. He was lucky enough to win the amount of money. He didn't answer all that many questions, but $72,500 for the Equal Justice Initiative, EJI, Montgomery, Alabama.
5: Congratulations.
1: Oh, wow. I thought that was so wonderful. It's national television, for heaven's sakes. And there we are, mentioned on national television.
5: No doubt. Scott Ledbetter, Trey would have to pay $2 to get to play. He's not going to get a million.
1: Whoa.
5: Thank you, Scott.
1: Whoa.
5: Steve Stokes.
15: Good morning, guys.
5: Morning.
1: Hi.
15: How y'all doing?
5: Oh, good. How are you,
1: sir? Great.
15: Hey, Trey. What time's the dude showing up in the white coat to take you back to the mental hospital?
2: I don't know, man. Look, I got a comment first. I want to say something about what Scott just spoke of. Now, Scott's the only guy that ever punted a backward punt. It went negative 10 yards.
5: Oh, God.
2: And then Scott Ledbetter, I mean, his crown jewel is this trophy that he got of being the all-state punter for the Montgomery Advertiser.
15: Oh, my Lord.
2: And he kicked one negative 10 yards.
1: Wait,
15: how'd he do that?
2: I don't know. And then
15: around and kick.
2: I don't know how, but then he, not only did he do that, he kicked one into the stands too, but it was positive yards. It was positive 2 yards.
1: What's the Montgomery Advertiser? Is that a team?
5: That's a newspaper.
1: Well, I know that.
5: They select like a whatever.
2: All state.
5: Yeah. That's all area. It would have like all metro or something.
1: Okay. Well, I know so little about
5: that. Let me read something to you, Steve. I think you're going to probably enjoy it. I'm just going to read a few snippets. And you know, it's funny when you get on the internet, you wonder who gets the run, you know, and you never know. Matt Hayes, USA Today, I got on this yesterday. I was like, he's only got like three people who even looked at this. And this guy's a national writer. You never know. Tampa, Florida. You ready for this? He strolled through the lobby of his fancy downtown hotel in the early morning hours, hopped into the elevator, and rode directly into the teeth of the absurd circus that is SEC Media Days. And then something strange happened to Kalen DeBoer. You ready for this line? Here it comes. This is going to be great for Steve. No one cared. Not a soul.
15: Yep.
5: You agree with that?
15: I agree with that. I told you. He's going down.
5: No Alabama fans in the game day getup, which is a lie. That's a lie. No autograph hounds. That's a lie. No lunacy of years past the fall of the great. It's just he's wanting to preach to his merit narrative. Right?
15: Yeah.
5: Hey, I mean, this is all BS because I've seen the crowds. This is BS, baloney. But this is what he wanted to write. No media horde following his every move. No cameras or cell phones. That's all baloney. But this is what this guy writes, Matt Hayes, who's a joke for USA Today. Just a coach and his safe, boring stroll. And by the way, some are calling him now Kalen DeBoer. I understand what took place and what happened here during the great time, said DeBoer. And he went on to say, I understand why there's a lot of new faces, and that's okay, you know, because we got to go and prove it. Of course, he was asked about his team's toughness after the loss against Indiana and the physicality. A 35-point loss, the worst in a bowl game by an Alabama team in the history of the program. Yeah. You know, and he did, but and I've got to say, he's got a point here. Kurt Cignetti, who won the title and beat Alabama at Indiana, is also in year two with his new program. Correct?
2: Mm.
5: Yeah. As is DeBoer, right?
2: Right.
15: Yeah.
5: DeBoer may have come and gone with barely a buzz at media days, but it's about to get real when the camp starts next month. His only starter returning is just one returning starter on offense and has to pick a brand new quarterback. Basically saying gloom and doom, like a lot of people are saying, including you, Steve. You said, what was your pick on Alabama again? 7-5?
15: I think so.
5: I think that's what you said, and you had Auburn going. What was the record? I forget again.
15: I think Auburn's going 8-4.
5: Okay, Alabama 7-5, and Auburn will be 8-4.
2: Well, let's see. I'm just doing statistics on this. I'm looking at it. Let's see, Auburn won their national championship in 1957. The next time they won it was 2010. That was 53 years. So if you add 53 years to 2026, y'all will be looking at your next national championships in 2079.
15: You're crazy, Trey. it's a different world.
2: You gotta love it, Steve. I just hammered you, man.
15: It's a different world, Trey.
2: Oh yeah,
15: like
2: the guys
15: in the white coat need to come get you, Trey, because you are embarrassed.
2: Well, look. Here's the thing about right now. I kind of feel like y'all are in the who was it? The I had it on my mind. What was the the guy before Pat died.
5: Barfield.
2: Barfield. Y'all right now in the stage of the Barfield era.
15: You are out of your mind, Trey.
1: Why is so much laid on one coach? I mean, are they take the brunt of the criticism if the team doesn't win, it's the coach?
5: Mm-hmm.
15: Oh yeah!
1: If the team wins, it's the coach.
5: Yes.
2: Yeah.
1: Really?
2: What you get paid for?
5: They're the ones that have to take the fall.
15: What have you done for me lately? That's exactly the way it is right now.
5: But you say, you know what? I will say this, Steve. Trey may not be off too far. I mean, Auburn has not had a winning season since 2020. That is now five straight years. And Barfield was the last. I think that's the last time they had a run like that, isn't it, Doug Barfield?
15: I don't know.
5: And as a matter of fact, I don't know if Doug Barfield, I don't think he had five losing seasons in a row. I know he didn't.
2: No,
5: he didn't make it 5 years. Anyway, how long did he coach? It was about five, six years.
2: 5-6 years.
5: But he didn't have losing seasons.
15: He goes down in Auburn history as a very, very bad coach.
5: So yeah, but I think he was as good as these guys.
2: I don't think he ever beat Alabama. That was it.
5: He didn't.
2: Yeah, so.
15: Yeah, I hear y'all. Hey, DeBoer reminds me of Dubose. the way he walks around and stands on the sideline and kind of just, you know, waddles around. That was the way Dubose used to walk around. Do you agree?
5: I don't know. I've said this before. I don't really care what his demeanor is. If he can win,
1: I don't matter.
5: He may be. He's definitely not. He's not the personality that Nick Saban was or some of these other guys. But it comes down to winning and losing. And that may not matter. Miles just sent a message in. He said you really wouldn't know much about Barfield back when he was coaching because you were an Alabama fan at the time, right?
15: Oh, Miles. I was a Bear Bryant fan.
2: Yeah, good one, Miles. I like that.
15: I was a Bear Bryant fan. Tell Miles to go back to sleep, okay? Tell him to go back in his cave and go back to sleep.
5: All right.
15: It's going to be interesting this fall. It really is.
2: It's going to be interesting.
15: So where is BLT?
5: He's in Tennessee. Is he coming back today, Trey?
2: Yeah, I think he said he was coming back.
5: All right, so we'll get him back. Hey, he should be on the show. We got our Friday Fun Day games coming up. We expect him to be on.
1: And
5: whether
1: we have
5: he's
1: a special guest.
5: Yeah, we do. We got Wild Gene here.
15: All right, well, WDE, baby. Go Tigers.
5: All right, Steve, thank you very much. Steve Stokes. Introductory speech, NFL. It is John Harbaugh, the brother of Jim Harbaugh. Been in the NFL with the Ravens, now the new coach at the Giants. Tell me if this doesn't fire you up.
16: Welcome, man. Good to see everybody here. You excited?
17: Yes, sir. Yes, sir.
16: A little nervous?
17: Nope.
16: Huh? A little nervous? A little nervous, man. A little nervous? Excited nervous, you know? Nervous like you're full of game almost, Mason. Get this thing kick off. Standing up here in front of the New York Giants. The New York Giants. It's the New York Giants sitting in this room. The New York Giants. Wow. It's an honor. It's an honor to stand in front of this room right now. And I know those coaches back there feel the same way, right, coaches?
18: Sergio.
16: It's an honor, man. We've been working, haven't we? We've been working early and we're late getting ready for today. Today. Sitting in this chair, in this seat, getting to work, getting started, our beginning. Because this is where it all begins.
5: What do you think?
2: Boy, that was a boring speech, wasn't it?
5: He said absolutely nothing for the first minute. It was what are we doing here?
2: Yeah. We're the Giants.
5: Sounds like a politician.
2: Yeah, we're the Giants. New York Giants. Look how big we are. We're the New York Giants.
5: Sticking with NFL, his former team, the Ravens, have cut Diego Padilla. Of course, now he was an undrafted free agent. And they had signed a deal, which apparently he's not going to make a penny off of, $3.1 million. They say, you're just not good enough, son. You may have been one of the best players in college football, Heisman finalist last year, not cut out for the National Football League, at least not for their team. They have cut him loose. Maybe he'll land somewhere else, but Diego Padilla. Why don't you try? I thought he could have come back and maybe gotten another year. He should have come back and tried and beat like Trinidad Chambliss and some of these other guys. Come on, one more year. Could have played more year than
2: that's crazy. I mean, the thing of it is, well, I look back at it is the Tim Tebow thing. I mean, if you're the Broncos and you took it into the playoffs and you were good, but for some reason you don't fit into the puzzle.
5: Yeah.
2: I mean, Pavia to me, I want that guy back here to go, hey. Starting quarterback just got hurt. Get in here, Bobby. Do your magic, brother. Get in here. Do something for us.
5: I don't know if it works in the NFL. I get it. It worked in college. It was like Johnny Manziel type stuff. But
1: is it still Friday?
5: Yeah.
1: Oh, okay.
2: What was that?
1: Oh, we're still doing sports?
2: Doing sports. It's a sports segment.
1: How long is this segment?
5: Good gosh. What do we want to talk? What do you want to talk about, Susan?
1: Not sports.
5: Obviously not. One last thing. Look at this picture and tell me what you think. I'm showing you guys. I need to get it.
2: Is this a stadium up in the air?
5: Called Sky Stadium in Saudi Arabia. Expected to be available for the World Cup in 2034. Located at an altitude of 350 meters. Now, you know, 350 meters, if you convert that to yards, which is basically what a meter is, right? You're talking about like 1,400 feet up in the air or something like
2: that.
5: Is
2: that what it is?
5: Is that amazing or what?
2: I wouldn't be there.
5: You wouldn't, but you're inside a bowl.
2: Yeah, but you know what that is? One big old target for Iran to shoot a rocket at you.
5: Okay, well.
1: Is somebody going to climb that?
5: They take an elevator to the top and play elevators. Ball. Can you imagine playing a soccer match or that open look there? Wouldn't that be wild?
1: No. Well.
5: It's kind of scary, really.
1: Y'all do goofy things, men in sports, obviously.
2: Well, my thing of it is, what if like the team that you're playing, their fans don't show up and it's all on one side, all the fans are on one side. Does it tilt? And then
5: God, don't say that.
1: 8,000 people in an elevator. Oh my God!
2: I don't want to watch a football game at 1,400 feet.
5: You're not dangling out there. You have been up in the top of the buildings like that, right? Skyscrapers.
2: When I went to the Sears Tower and they had that, see-through thing that stuck out the side up there, and they were like, "Go in it," and I couldn't get out. I couldn't walk out on it, man.
5: Yeah,
2: I could not do it.
5: Yeah,
2: I'm like 1,400 feet in the air.
5: This is a bucket list thing. If I got you a ticket, you wouldn't go.
2: I ain't lost nothing in Saudi Arabia.
5: Okay, Wild Gene.
17: How tall is the Trine up there at Auburn?
2: The what?
17: The Trine at Auburn.
5: Talking about the Jumbotron.
2: Oh.
5: Yeah, nothing like 1,400 feet.
17: Well, I know one thing. When you climb them steps to get to the top, it feels like you walked 2 miles.
2: Oh, yeah.
5: You were up there on top of it, weren't you?
17: Yeah, I've been up there. That's what I'm saying. It feels like if it's 1,400 feet, I can imagine when you just up there on that doggone Trine, what that's going to feel like.
2: Man, I don't know. What was you doing up there? Was you being sniper target or something?
17: No, man. We were shooting the fireworks.
2: You remember
17: that kick six?
2: Oh, yeah.
17: Well, we shot the fireworks off the top of the Tron.
1: You do fireworks as well?
2: I wish you'd have blew up the scoreboard.
1: That's
2: what I was doing.
1: This is meant to be. I want my ashes in a fireworks.
5: There you go. You got together.
17: You want to shoot them off the Tron at Auburn? Yeah.
5: She's an Auburn fan. She's an Auburn fan.
1: and that could be orange and blue.
17: Yeah, they could.
1: Yeah.
5: Weather as we get ready for the weekend ahead. 50% chance of showers and thunderstorms this afternoon. High 93. Tonight, a 20% chance of continuing rain if we get it. 75 for the low. Tomorrow, 50% chance of more showers and thunderstorms and a high of 91. It'll be lower 90s on Sunday, too. Still a slight chance of thundershower activity. Right now, 75 degrees. More coming up. 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
19: This is Clint from First Methodist of Tallahassee. In Dante's famous poem, The Paradise, a traveler reaches heaven and meets a woman who is in the lowest place. And he asks her if she wishes she were higher up and nearer to God, and her answer surprises him. She says, no, because in God's will there is our peace. Think about that. Even a better, more honored spot would be the wrong place if it was not where God wanted her. Peace does not come from our position. It comes from being where God wants you to be. So if part of your life is out of step with God's will, you're going to feel it. Peace grows when we bring that area home and place it under God's good hands. Let's pray. God, teach me to do your will and show me where my life is out of step with you and lead me back into the peace of your ways. Amen.
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0: well produced. The background singers, a couple of guys in there from the group Mr. Mister, who did some music and a lot of studio work, is, you know, harmonizing vocals like that there. This is Juice Newton, of course, also known as Judy Newton. They changed it to Juice. I like Juice.
1: Yeah.
0: And she had a lot of success in the early 1980s, especially. This was one of her hits, Heart of the Night.
1: Yeah, I met her.
0: You did meet her?
1: Yeah.
0: How was she? She nice?
1: Yeah, she was very nice. I've met quite a few stars when they come through the Coliseum.
0: Yeah.
1: When I worked up there.
0: Wild Gene.
1: Excuse me.
0: And Susan.
2: So you worked at the Coliseum as a job or when you were being a rodeo clown?
1: No, I was worked there as parking cars on the parking lot.
2: You have certainly had a storied career. Goodness gracious.
0: Biggest hit for Juice Newton. This is kind of a subjective question because it's hard to say based on the different charts, but she's had several. Anybody? You might know this well, Gene. What is the biggest hit she's ever had?
1: Man, I can't remember yesterday.
0: You know any, Susan?
2: No, we didn't play Juice Newton when I was jogging.
0: Yeah, doggone, they should have. I think this is the most successful. It will be the sweetest thing. And you wouldn't guess that. The sweetest thing I've ever known.
1: Yeah, I know the song.
0: Number one hit on the AC and country and also top 10 on the pop charts. Queen of Hearts. You got to think about that one.
1: That
0: was huge.
1: Yeah.
0: Top 10 hit. And the Angel of the Morning. Angel of the Morning was a huge hit. She had a bunch of good hits.
2: God, I used to sing
0: music.
2: That song, The Sweetest Thing.
0: Now, she did a song with Eddie Rabbit called Both to Each Other, which also had another name, Friends and Lovers, which was a hit on the pop chart by a couple other artists. But they did it as a country song, and it was another hit for them called Both to Each Other.
2: Is it Juice Newton's birthday today? Is that
0: this popped up. You know, I get on these different platforms like TikTok and stuff, and all of a sudden I see a song by, and I'm like, wait. Well, hey, I remember that. I hadn't heard that in a while.
2: And so let's just play it here on the radio.
0: Yeah,
2: Why not? Of course.
0: And it's a good song.
1: Well, that's the thing about I seen it the other day. It's talking about how much you know music, and I love music, especially the oldies. But I couldn't go back and tell you the songs till I hear them. But I know them all, but can't, you know, can only sit there and hum them every now and then.
0: Yes. I want to bring up something. Good morning, Sandra, watching on Facebook. I hadn't said hello to William over in Prattville. Sandra's here in Tallahassee, and then, of course, Robert in Realtown. Good morning to all of y'all. I just checked in since I last said a good shout-out to each of the folks following and watching on Facebook. This came up this week, and I think Brad Davis will probably join us. He's usually here on Fridays when we do our Friday Fun Day game, but the rec center was scheduled to come down this week. Supposed to come down yesterday during your show, Wild Gene, and
1: We were going to have a blast of a time, and they didn't happen.
0: We seriously were thinking about taking the show on the road and going up there while it was going on and counting it down, but they had to punt. It's going to probably be next week.
2: Why?
0: Some people.
2: Do you know why?
0: Asbestos. They're removing the remediation of the asbestos.
1: Yeah, that's what
0: inside.
1: I told you. It's probably something in there.
0: That's what I was told by Brad. Brad told me this. So Brad, of course, Brad Davis is a county commissioner, and he said it looks like next week. So I know people are curious, and that was what I was told originally. It was Thursday, but they, you know, how things go. Sometimes they get held up, and we expect next week they'll tear this thing down.
2: So how do they, you would know
0: implode
2: about explosives.
0: It.
1: Yeah.
2: They do implode it, and it just falls in.
0: Mm-hmm.
2: I might want to come watch
0: that. Have you ever done one of those, bro?
1: No. I'd love to.
0: You've done everything else.
1: Well, I mean, I've watched them, and like when they did them down in Montgomery. But now we just go out, you know, and entertain people with the lights and a lot more fun.
0: Your explosives
1: boom, boom.
0: Is different. It's just fireworks, not that. Yeah, I would be interested to see it, but I'm a little nervous about it because when this thing comes down, I mean, we'll throw stuff. You're like always watching these crazy action scenes and these old TV shows with explosives.
1: Can go wrong.
0: And people start flying. You know what I mean? They always are flying through the air.
1: Yeah.
0: Does that really happen, you know, if you're near something and it explodes, it's going to throw you?
1: Yeah, if you can, close enough because of the pressure.
0: Wow. It always happened to Chips. You remember the TV show Chips?
1: Oh, yeah. It happens in everything.
0: And they always got out just in the nick of time.
1: Yeah. What gets me is how they always know when to dive and hit the dirt just as it explodes.
0: Right on cue.
1: You always know what's going to happen every time.
0: Yes. The thing's about to blow. Get out of there.
2: Neat that you did fireworks not just fireworks, but fireworks. Is that cool or is that scary?
1: I mean, it's kind of scare you and make sure you don't hit a switch the wrong way. And that has happened one time in one of them, and I don't want to get off subject too far here, but in one of my clowning acts, I had a guy that had to throw the switch on the bomb, and he throwed it while I was standing on it.
3: Really?
1: Yeah.
3: Did it throw you in the air?
1: Oh, yeah.
3: Oh, really? How
2: oh,
3: far?
2: My God.
1: I went about 6 feet.
3: Up in the air or out?
1: Well, out.
3: Yeah.
1: Because it burned the hole up the side of my leg, and you know how why he done it? Because I told him, do not have that wire anywhere near that battery until my time. And, of course, some good-looking lady over there talking to him, and he wasn't paying attention when he done it. Boom-o.
2: That is, I don't know anything about fireworks, but that's so exciting. I'd love to know how that works.
3: I bet you were surprised.
1: Yeah,
3: what was your conversation with him afterwards? I bet you let him have it, huh?
1: Yeah, it was, you know, wasn't kind of nice that because he hurt the whole act then. I mean, the act was over, boom-o, but anyway. So that's when you have.
3: Well, the fans enjoyed
1: out.
3: It, I'm sure. Whoa!
1: Oh, yeah.
3: Look
1: yeah
3: at that
1: I mean,
3: guy.
1: You know, I've had that. I've had things happen. They said, well, do it again. Well, that wasn't the first time it was playing, neither.
3: Right.
1: It just happened.
2: So do you have video of yourself clowning?
1: Yeah, I'll show you when I got a YouTube video.
2: Okay. That is so cool.
0: He's one of the original clowns from this area, at least one of the early birds. How many years back? Well, Gene, 30, 40 years ago or something like that, at least.
1: Yeah, we figured it was
0: you were
1: 40 years ago.
0: Yeah, you were a little kid.
2: I actually have a video of that Ben Atkinson spot, by the way. Buying a car in your PJs.
1: Yeah, I remember the commercial.
2: I didn't do many TV commercials, but I did that one. Buying a car in your pajamas.
3: They had several ads over the years.
2: Yeah.
3: You know, they did a play. We're talking about Ben Atkinson Motors.
1: Right.
3: They had one
1: on,
3: you remember Vern, the TV guy.
1: Yeah.
3: It was, hey, Bubba. You remember they basically copied Hey Vern and Hey Bubba.
1: Yeah.
3: But their slogan, you remember the slogan? This was good, right? Radio advertising, TV advertising, it works. You know, you remember the slogan? They're one they ran with for many, many years.
1: I know it, but I couldn't tell you.
3: You will when I tell you.
1: Yeah, I know it when you say it. I'll know what it was.
3: The fat boys with the skinny dips.
1: That's it. Yep.
3: You do remember it, right?
1: Yeah.
2: Mr. Atkinson was a nice man. He was very, very nice.
3: Longtime supporter of WTLS.
2: Yeah.
3: We knew him for many years. That's true. And had a great business there for many years. So, all right. And you know what's Tennessee Automotive now, a good sponsor now. So,
1: that.
3: And CDJR and trailers as well. So. All right, we take a break. Susan in the studio. Susan Woody, of course, as usual on Fridays. And Wild Gene making an encore appearance after his Clowning Time show yesterday. We'll stick around and play the Friday Fun Day games. BLT, apparently somewhere between here and Tennessee. I don't know if he got back to Eclectic or not. He'll be a part of it. And maybe a few more. Stick around. That's coming up. I don't know if Brad Davis is en route or not.
2: Well, anybody can call and play.
3: He may have his hands on the button of the explosives, you know, getting ready to take down the... Who knows? Don't cross up those wires, though. Stick around. More coming your way on a Friday Fun Day edition of the Wake Up Call.

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1: New Tallahassee head football coach and athletic director Eric Palmer.
2: Tallahassee is obviously a special place. Always been familiar with Tallahassee as a name. 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

0: While Gene just got up and moved so Brad would be closer to the camera. Oh, you're on the camera. Everybody's on the camera. I don't know why.
1: That's what he did.
0: Such a big deal here. Brad Davis has arrived.
1: That's a good move.
0: While
1: good move.
0: Gene is here, of course, Susan Woody, and we got BLT on the phone. Good morning, Doug, watching. Appreciate it. Yes, sir. Just checked in from Wetumpka. Good morning, Brian. You're in Knoxville, Tennessee this morning. Are y'all driving? Y'all driving. Okay, so you're riding down the highway.
2: Yep, we're in Knoxville, Tennessee, home to Tennessee Volunteers.
3: Wow, listen to you. You sound like cheery.
0: That's glad to be coming home.
3: Well, I know, but you sound like you feel good. Do you feel good?
2: Yeah, I taken some medicine, went to sleep last night.
0: Oh.
3: Well, that's great. Your allergies clearing up?
2: A little bit, yeah.
3: So, well, great. You sound wonderful.
0: Yeah. Yeah, he does have a little bit of a chipperness, if that's a word, right? He's more upbeat than usual. Brad, when is the rec center? You have a new update on the rec center coming down?
4: Yeah, I think it's Tuesday.
0: Tuesday is the new date.
4: Yeah, Monday or Tuesday.
0: Somebody, I told Jamel he could take a video and send it or put it up on a live, and we'll share it as it comes down. So the same time, Tuesday morning, is that the plan? 8:30 in the morning?
4: That's right. I think it is Tuesday. I'm gonna double check that.
0: All right, let us know, because everybody's wanting to know. All right, well, I'll be out of town, actually, Tuesday at 8:30, but we'll put something out there for you. BLT, we can do the feud today. You've got Brad, Susan, and Gene. Pick a partner.
2: Susan.
0: There you go. Y'all will be a team.
3: Hey.
4: How's that make you feel,
0: Wild
4: Gene?
0: Wow, Gene.
5: I was hoping he would be.
0: Yeah, he didn't want to be picked by him. All right, so Wild Gene and Brad together, Susan and BLT. BLT, pick a team name, sir, your buzzword.
2: Roll Tide Roll.
0: Roll Tide Roll. Is that okay, Susan?
3: Sure.
0: She doesn't have a problem with that, even though she's an Auburn fan. Wild Gene and Brad, you want to do it?
4: What you got, Mr. Gene?
0: I assume you
4: War Eagle.
0: I figured you would. I mean, it's SEC Media Days week this week, so we're talking football and Alabama and Auburn. All right, so there you have it. Let's do it like this: Susan versus Brad first.
4: All right,
0: Brian, you stand by.
3: Run down the, because I get confused to play this Family Feud. So if whoever answers first, we have to say our code name.
0: Correct.
3: And then. Answer the question.
0: Right. Yes.
3: So just whoever answers first.
0: And who?
3: If I go like this.
0: And again, if you don't answer the number one answer, they get an opportunity to answer.
4: You're probably going to have an opportunity. Just let you.
0: Right. All right. So we're ready to go. Here we go. All right. Question number one. Name something that's fluffy.
3: Kid toy.
0: What's your team name?
3: Roll Tide Roll.
0: All right. And you said?
3: And it was, Fluffy?
0: Next, Brad.
4: Where are you going?
0: You got to know what you're going to say. I can't let you buzz in and not answer.
3: I'm old and I can't remember the question. Damn it.
0: Brad.
4: Fluffy, stuffed animal.
0: Stuffed animals up there. Number five answer, player pass.
4: Genuine pass. Yeah, we'll pass.
0: He's passing. Brad,
4: we don't know our
0: Brad says
4: animal.
0: He doesn't want to play. BLT, you take it. What do you say? Something that's fluffy.
2: Something that's fluffy?
0: Yes, sir.
2: A biscuit. Roll Tide Roll.
4: Oh, yeah. Biscuit.
0: Yeah, I guess so. Strike. Mm. Now, Susan, we'll let you go. What do you say?
3: Fluffy. Roll Tide Roll. Bedroom slippers.
0: Bedroom slippers. Strike two. BLT, your turn or the... Auburn War Eagle team will try to steal away the money.
2: Flip-flops.
0: Yeah, you don't have to say it now every time. Flip-flops are fluffy, he says, and that's strike three. They went 0-3.
4: Was flip-flops the same as the house slippers?
0: Close. Wild Gene or Brad, what do y'all think?
4: Oh, man.
6: The kitty cat.
0: He thinks the kitty cat. Brad, what do you think?
4: Yep.
0: You going with a cat? Kitten. Fluffy survey said yes. Kitty cat was up there. The other answers: cotton candy, a rabbit, or a pillow. So it is 1-0 War Eagle team. Brian, that wasn't a good start. Must have been all that orange around you up there in Knoxville, Tennessee, that threw you off. All right, ready? Brian versus Gene. Ready? Here we go. Name something or someone who works outdoors.
6: War Eagle construction worker.
0: Number two answer out of five. Brian, one will beat it. What do you say?
2: A zookeeper.
0: A zookeeper works outside. That's a strike. So, Gene, you're playing or passing?
6: We'll play.
0: He'll play. Brad, name someone who works outdoors.
4: Outdoors, a construction worker.
0: That's what he said. He was too busy looking.
4: Man, I'm sorry.
0: He's paying no mind to this show. It's secondary to him. He's too busy doing his own things. He's an important fella. I mean, even at 7:45.
4: Long crew.
0: I got you.
4: Landscaping.
0: It's too late. Stride. Go ahead, Wild Gene.
4: He's tough.
6: Police officer.
0: I am being tough on him today, aren't I?
4: He is.
0: Police officer is up there, number five. Now, Brad, try again. You got a strike on you.
4: Landscaper.
0: Landscaper. That.
4: Lawn maintenance.
0: I can't give it to you. Strike two, BLT. Oh, well, you got one more chance. Gene or Brian and Susan can try to steal it away. What do you say? You're two for two.
6: Yeah, no. Fireman.
0: And they're strike three. All right. Susan, Brian, what do y'all think?
2: Somebody works outside.
0: Yes.
3: Somebody that works outside. Well, I can't even imagine. The landscaper was not on there. Somebody that works outside.
0: BLT, you got we got an answer?
2: Plumber.
0: All right, Susan, you want to go with that? She says no. 3 seconds. Three.
3: Oh, no.
0: Two. One.
3: Sorry.
0: Plumber. All right, let's see if it's up there. Plumber strike.
4: Now, what was the one you didn't give me? What was
0: landscaper,
4: that?
0: You said, right?
4: Yeah.
0: Gardener. Close, but not the same. They're not the same, right?
4: It's not the same.
0: I was on the borderline. Farmer and park ranger were the
4: farmer.
0: Other answers.
4: Oh, good.
0: Oh, so we're all knotted up at one each, all right?
5: Here
0: we
5: go.
0: Yeah, back to Susan versus Brad. Name a pre-printed sign that you can purchase at a hardware store.
3: That you can purchase?
0: Can.
4: War Eagle. No trespassing.
0: No trespassing is number 5 out of 5. You can beat it, though, Susan.
3: Roll Tide, roll for sale.
0: Number one, player pass.
3: Play.
0: Mm-hmm. They got the two answers out of 5, 3 left. Brian, what do you say?
2: Not a thing.
0: A pre-printed sign you can purchase at a hardware store.
2: Not a thing. No hunting.
0: No hunting. It's a good one, but it's a strike. Strike one. Susan?
3: Well, for rent.
0: For rent is up there. That's number 4 answer. 2 more left, Brian. You got a strike. What do you say?
2: I think no trespassing.
0: That's already been given, sir. Trying to think.
2: I think of one.
0: 3.
2: For lease.
0: Not a bad one, but it's strike 2. Susan, your turn again. A pre-printed sign. You can get a purchase at a hardware store.
3: Your house numbers.
0: House numbers, she says. And that's strike 3. Brad and Wild Gene, what do y'all think? 2 left. Chance to steal it away and play for fast money if you get it right.
4: What do you think, Mr. Gene? No parking? No parking.
0: No parking, baby. No parking on the dance floor. Survey says strike. The other answers?
4: All right, so the other answer would be keep out.
0: No.
4: Really?
0: That's a good one, too. Not on there. Used to be one very rarely. Do we see it anymore, I guess.
4: What you got?
0: Anybody else? No other guests?
5: I was just thinking no fishing, but I figured it might not be that called no hunting.
0: What about this one? Beware of dog.
5: Yeah.
4: Sure.
0: And garage or yard sale.
4: Oh, man. Yeah.
3: I didn't know you could buy Beware of Dog.
0: Oh, yeah. That was up on left here. Yeah. What was the one Trey had? He just walked out of here with. He has a new sign.
5: No trespassing. We have
3: guns and shovels.
0: Oh, yeah. No trespassing. We have guns and shovels.
4: Did he do an advertisement for the Friday auction, too? I'm sure that's where he got that sign.
0: I'm sure he did, yeah. All right, Brian, you get to play for fast money. That means we got to send Susan outside. Susan? We'll let you walk out there while we get ready to ask the questions to BLT. Oh, you already got the pen and paper, man. He's a step ahead of me on that. All right, you ready,
4: Brian? After not paying attention a while ago, I'm not going to slip anymore. Lord have mercy.
0: Fill in the blank. You're in deep blank.
2: Trouble.
0: Name something that witches are supposed to be able to do.
2: What?
0: Name something witches are supposed to be able to do.
2: Wear a purse.
0: Name something a king might insist he be buried with.
2: Sword.
0: Name something that contains the word jelly.
2: Jelly bean.
0: Name something you wouldn't want to happen while you're pet sitting.
2: Dog peeing everywhere.
0: Well, let's see, he did, and they fill in the blank. You're in deep blank. He said trouble. Worth 22 points, we're on the board.
4: All right.
0: Name something that witches are supposed to be able to do. He said have a purse. Strike. Name something a king might insist he be buried with. He said a sword. That, too, is a strike.
4: Oh,
0: name
4: man.
0: Something that contains the word jelly. He said jelly bean. 31 points. We are up to 53 now. Name something you wouldn't want to happen while you're pet sitting. He'd say pee everywhere.
4: Which was you would not want to happen, for sure.
0: And that is a strike. So 53 points, 147 is what Susan's going to have to get to get the fast money. She has disappeared. She left. Not only left, went outside, she left. She said, I'm done with these guys. Maybe I was too harsh on the 3 seconds.
5: That last one not on that,
0: I would think that would be on there, wouldn't it?
5: I thought I'd been number one.
0: I would have thought it would have been there. It's not there. Yeah. All right, here comes Susan ready to play. And she needs to get to 200 points. We only have 53, so again, she needs 147. You got to get 147.
4: She's got it.
0: Yeah, you can do it.
4: She's got it.
3: 100. I have to get 147.
0: Yes, yes. You got, well, so far we got 53 from Brian. All right, here we go. Fill in the blank. You're in deep blank.
3: Trouble.
0: That's already given.
3: Can I say the word on
0: you
3: the
0: can
3: air?
0: Clean it up. Uh-oh. If you want.
3: You're in deep, well, come on. The word that comes to my head, I don't think I can say.
0: Well, come up with something else. There's different
3: okay.
0: words.
3: Okay, you're in deep.
0: She's looking for help now.
3: You're in deep, not doo-doo.
0: There you go. Name something that witches are supposed to be able to do.
3: Put a curse on you.
0: Name something a king might insist he be buried with.
3: Crown.
0: Name something that contains the word jelly.
3: Wait, say that again.
0: Something that contains the word jelly.
3: That contains the word jelly.
0: Yes.
3: Grape jelly.
0: All right. Name something you wouldn't want to happen while you're pet sitting.
3: I wouldn't want the pet to die.
0: All right. Let's see how she did. Fill in the blank. You're in deep doo-doo. It's the number one answer. We're 53 points.
3: Oh, okay.
4: All right. 106.
0: All right. So you need 94. Name something that witches are supposed to be able to do. You said put a spell on you. And that's worth 42 points. She's getting there. Number one answer?
4: Fly.
0: Fly on a broom, yes. Name something a king might insist to be buried with. She said crown. Worth 42 points, another number one answer. What are we up to now?
4: That is 190.
0: She only needs 10. Name something that contains the word jelly. She said grape jelly. That's a strike. Number one answer?
5: Jelly roll.
0: Jelly roll is up there, but not number one.
3: Oh, jelly roll.
4: Peanut butter and jelly?
0: No, it's jellyfish.
4: Jellyfish.
3: Oh, God.
0: And finally, she needs 10 points on this one to get the money. Name something you wouldn't want to happen while you're pet sitting. She said, the pet dies.
4: You got it.
0: You think so?
4: Oh, yeah.
0: She did. It's the number one answer. 48 points, and they
3: Yay!
0: Win. Thank God for Susan. She almost got it all by herself there.
3: Yeah.
0: Good job. You want to stick with her, Brian, since she was so good for another round?
2: You want to touch it up?
0: I didn't understand what you just said. Repeat yourself.
2: You want to switch it up?
0: He asked if you wanted to switch it up.
3: No.
4: Yeah,
0: she doesn't want to switch it up. You're actually wanting to switch it up. Because
3: yeah,
0: if you wanted to switch it, you could have just said it, but you didn't want to offend her and say,
3: no,
0: yes,
3: not.
0: I don't want her anymore.
3: No. Oh, golly, I have 4 ex-husbands. I've heard that a million times. Come on.
0: BLT?
3: I'm used to that.
0: BLT?
2: We're still here.
0: You playing with Susan or picking somebody else?
3: You can pick somebody else. I'm okay.
0: He picked you again. He felt bad about it.
3: Oh, okay.
0: Yeah. Are you out of Knoxville yet?
2: We're about 87 miles to Chattanooga.
0: Are you still in Knoxville, though?
2: No, I'm out of Knoxville.
0: So you don't smell, it doesn't stink so bad anymore now that you're out of the city, right?
2: No.
0: Good.
3: did I miss?
0: I'm just messing around with the Tennessee fans out there. That's a Tennessee joke.
3: Oh. Yeah.
0: I tell you, you know, the last time I went through Knoxville, I stopped on the campus and had breakfast, and it was, I like the University of Tennessee. It's a pretty cool place. So.
4: Yeah.
0: No offense to the Tennessee fans at all. All right, so Susan and Brian will be together again. Let's reverse it this time. This time, Gene gets to go first against BLT. Last time we went with those two. So, Gene, you'll swing the microphone. He's excited, can't you tell?
6: Yeah, lucky me.
0: Name a food. You're still War Eagle.
6: War Eagle, okay.
0: Name a food you use a spatula for.
6: War Eagle and baking a cake.
0: A cake. It's number 3 out of 5. Brian, 2 answers to beat it, though. What do you say?
2: Eggs.
0: It is number 2. Do you want to play or pass?
2: Play.
0: Knew you would. All right, Susan, 2 of the top 5 up there already. Name a food you use a spatula for.
3: Pancakes.
0: Number 1 answer. We got 3 out of 3. There are 2 left. Number 1, number 2, and number 3 have been given. BLT.
2: I'm going to say muffins.
0: You flip them with a spatula. Muffins. That's a strike. Susan.
3: Fish?
0: Fish. Strike 2. Uh-oh. We're down to the last strike. BLT.
2: Spatula. I'm
0: going to
2: say potatoes.
0: Use a spatula for potatoes. And you have struck out. All right, Brad and Wild Gene.
4: That's those smashed potatoes from 1220.
0: Oh, yeah.
4: Really
0: those are good. You're right.
4: Yeah, they are.
0: All right. What do you say, Wild Gene?
6: Hamburger patties.
4: Hamburger patties.
0: It's hamburgers.
4: So.
0: If it's there, you got it. And the survey said yes.
4: The missing link. That was it.
0: The number 4 answer. Number 5 answer was barbecue.
4: What?
0: Barbecue. Was a spatula for barbecue?
4: Nah,
0: what kind of barbecue?
4: Not unless you want to get embarrassed and talked about.
6: That must be something they do.
0: Whatever said they had to be right on their responses, but they were up there. I don't know where they came
6: from. That's got to be some kind of Yankee barbecue.
0: Yeah, I've never heard of it. Yeah. All right, here we go. Next round up. This is Susan taking on Brad. Name something people enjoy doing under a tree.
3: Roll kissing.
0: Oh, kissing. That's what I would have thought. It's not on the board. 5 answers up there, Brad. Brad, what do you say?
4: I would say take a nap.
0: Take a nap. It is there. Player pass.
4: What do you think, Gene? I don't do much under trees, do you?
6: I say pass.
4: Pass. That's a difficult.
0: What's the old line? You said Joe and Jane sitting in a tree.
3: KISSING.
0: So they were in a tree, not under a tree.
4: That's where she was at.
0: That's what I was thinking. All right. Well, Brad and Gene have passed to you, Brian. So you've got sleeping or taking a nap. Name something people enjoy doing under a tree.
4: And remember, Susan said no need to climb the tree on the.
0: That's right.
4: You don't have why. Yeah,
0: that's
4: right.
0: It's
4: getting up
0: there. Much safer on the ground.
2: Pecans.
0: What's that?
2: Picking pecans.
0: Picking pecans under the tree. Great answer, but it is a strike. Susan's turn again.
3: Under the tree.
0: Under the tree.
3: Under the tree. And picnicking?
0: Picnicking, number 1 answer. We got picnicking, sleeping, number 1, and number 2. 3 more to go, Brian, and a strike. What do you say?
2: Cutting the grass.
0: They enjoy cutting the grass under a tree. Better than cutting it in the open where it's so hot and sunny. Strike 2. Susan? Something people enjoy doing under a tree.
3: Carving their name in the trunk.
0: Oh, carving the name in the trunk. And that is strike 3. Gene and Brad, what do y'all say?
6: I ain't got a clue.
4: Gene's thinking work on his tractor when it breaks down, but that's probably not going to be on the list. Right?
6: No.
0: Enjoy. You enjoy doing that.
6: Yeah.
4: Well, it's the whole, instead of in the middle of a hayfield somewhere.
0: Exactly.
4: Right?
6: Yeah.
4: So we got nap, eating, or picnicking. What about just resting in general? Okay. All right.
0: What do y'all say?
4: Reading a book.
6: I'll go with that.
0: Survey said yes. Reading a book was up there. We would have accepted resting, relaxing. Actually, was on there in addition to sleeping or napping.
4: There's just so many.
0: It doesn't matter.
4: Just so many things you can do under a tree. Right?
0: And just sitting under a tree is one. So there you go. It's 2-0 War Eagle team.
3: So what was the number 1? Sitting.
4: You got it.
0: The one you get.
6: Picnicking.
0: Yeah.
3: Picnic.
0: Yeah. Number 1. All right. Now we go back to Gene. Against BLT. Final answers here, and the dollar value is triple. The winner will play for fast money. Name an activity people might do on a Hawaiian vacation.
6: War Eagle surf.
0: Number 1 out of 5, play or pass?
6: Pass.
0: He's passing. BLT?
2: Swim.
0: Swim, number four. Susan, you're up next.
3: Hula.
0: We'll give it to you. Luau. That's what they do at a luau, isn't it?
3: Absolutely.
0: Yep. Is it?
4: Yep.
0: Yeah. All right, I'm just making sure. All right. No, we got surfing, luau / hula, and swimming. Brian, two more answers to go, and you can play for fast money again.
2: Is this something that you're doing in Hawaii?
0: Yes, on a vacation in Hawaii.
2: Eat.
0: That's the first strike. All right, Susan.
3: Sightsee.
0: That's strike two. Brian, you got to get one, or there's going to be a chance for the War Eagle team to steal away the money and the round.
2: You do something in Hawaii. What are you doing on land?
0: What's your answer? I'm not going to give you any clues here. What are you saying?
2: Pick bananas.
0: You're going to pick bananas while you're on a Hawaiian vacation. Strike three. Brad and Gene for the win.
4: You think fly?
6: Snorkeling?
4: Snorkeling or fly kite. We could go with fly kite. Let's go with fly kite.
0: And it is a strike.
4: Snorkeling was on there, wasn't it?
0: Yeah, but he didn't want to win because he wants them to play. You see how this goes?
6: I was like snorkeling, but flying a kite. When he said fly a kite, would he do that parasailing?
4: Oh, yeah. There you go.
0: Snorkeling was up there.
6: He said fly a kite.
0: The other answer was scuba diving.
6: Well, I thought scuba of that diving. One, too.
0: Yeah. Scuba and snorkeling.
6: That, I thought a lot of people do. But I consider flying a kite was the parasailing.
3: Why do you have to go all the way to Hawaii to snorkel?
0: Yeah, well.
3: And scuba.
0: We snorkeled when we went to our vacation last time, Mexico. I was a family. I enjoyed it.
4: It's
0: a lot of fun. Yeah.
4: You
3: went to Mexico and snorkeled?
0: Well, we went. You get to choose what you want to do when you're there. There are different excavations. What do they call them?
4: Excursions. So, look, when they give you hiking or snorkeling, you always check snorkeling, right?
3: Yeah, but that's like, not that's easy to do.
0: Yeah, right.
4: Every time.
3: But isn't snorkeling, you have to learn how to snorkel?
4: Oh, no. You just
3: go down with a mask on your face.
4: And if you don't learn, you just cough it out and just try it again. But no, scuba diving, you got to learn.
3: Or drown.
0: Yeah. All right, BLT, y'all get to play again. You got to send Susan out one more time.
3: Oh, okay.
0: Yeah. Y'all won it last time. Can you do two for two? It doesn't happen much.
3: It's nice and pleasant outside.
0: Oh, yeah, it's the only time of the day it's going to be that until like 10 o'clock tonight, maybe. All right, you ready, BLT?
4: And that's the day's weather
2: ready.
4: Report.
0: All right, here we go. Name something you routinely fall asleep while doing.
2: Something watching TV.
0: Good. Name an expression that contains the word blind.
2: Blind. Just kind of thinking one blind. Half blind.
0: Name something people fall from.
2: Trees.
0: Give a word that rhymes with toast.
2: Cinnamon.
4: I do love some cinnamon toast. You gotta ask that question again. I don't think you heard it.
0: Give a word that rhymes with toast.
2: Toast. French toast.
4: That like sounds like toast, right? Is that what you're... That was what
0: That's
4: you're,
0: okay. okay. We're not getting there. Name a sound that means trouble.
2: Trouble. Means something trouble.
0: Sound that something means trouble. Yeah, a sound.
2: A sound. Thunder.
4: Yes, good job.
0: All right, let's say you did. Name something that routinely falls while you're sleeping, or what makes you fall asleep while you're doing it. It is watching television, he said. The number one answer, 58 points. Name an expression that contains the word blind. He said bat blind.
4: Oh, did it say bat?
0: What did you say?
2: Half blind.
0: I can't hear.
4: Half blind.
0: Half. I'm sorry. Stride. Name something people fall from. You said a tree worth 18.
4: Oh,
0: 76 points so far. Give me a word. You already topped last time. Give me a word that rhymes with toast. You said cinnamon. We said, try something else. And then you said French. Neither one on the board strike. Name a sound that means trouble. You said thunder. And that, too, is a strike. Thunder. 76 points. You need 124 this time, but Susan says, no sweat. Last time he only got me, what, four, 53, and I got 147.
4: Yep.
0: Easily.
3: You know, standing outside looking at this little radio station, I bet your granddaddy is just so proud of you.
0: Well, thank you. I hope he
3: will. Well, he started this station, didn't he?
0: He did.
3: Did he have this building built?
0: No, we were on the other side of town. Yeah, so we built this in 2000. So,
3: well, I just...
0: He got to see it.
3: I just... You have carried on a wonderful legacy. And
0: thank you. It's been fun. I've been very fortunate to be able to do it. Well, let's see how you do. 76, you need 124. Name something you routinely fall asleep while doing.
3: Oh. At my age? Breathing.
0: Breathing.
3: No, that's not my real answer. Something you fall asleep while doing.
0: Yes, it's like the Hollywood Squares. We have to give the joke answer first. Right?
3: Let's see. Fall asleep while doing. Roll Tide Road, reading a book.
0: Reading a book. All right. Name an expression that contains the word blind.
3: An expression. Roll Tide.
0: You don't have to say that
3: the
0: every
3: blind,
0: time.
3: Oh, blind leading the blind.
0: Blind leading the blind. Name something people fall from.
3: Grace.
0: Name. All right. Ooh. Give me a word that rhymes with toast.
3: Host.
0: Host. Name a sound that means trouble.
3: A sound that means trouble. A siren.
0: Yes. Yes. All right. Let's see. To name something and routinely fall asleep while doing. The number one answer was watching TV, which was given by BLT. You said reading. It's number two. We're at 31 points. So we're over 100 now. Right?
4: 107.
0: Okay. So we need 93. Name an expression that contains the word blind. You said blind leading the blind. It's a strike. Anybody?
4: Blind as a bat.
0: Blind as a bat was number one.
3: Blind as a bat.
0: Name something people fall from. You should, grace. It is up there, worth 9 points.
4: That's a good answer, too.
0: What's the number one answer?
4: Ladder.
0: A ladder is number one. All right, we're up to 116, so we need 84 points on the last two. Give me a word that rhymes with toast. She said host. Doggone it, it didn't make the list. Number one answer, anybody?
4: Most.
0: Roast, most. They're up there, but boast was number one. Boast.
4: Mm.
0: Name a sound that means trouble. She has given the number one answer. Does she get 70? What does she need? 74.
4: She does.
0: The survey says 55. So close. Mm. Doggone it.
3: Was that the number one answer?
0: Siren was number one.
3: Yeah.
0: 55 points.
3: Hmm.
0: Just a little bit short, but you won one round at least, right? It was fun.
3: Did. Sorry, BLT, but thanks for choosing me.
0: It was fun, BLT, wasn't it?
2: Yep.
0: Safe travels from Knoxville. Week. Yep.
2: Full weekend of football season gets here.
0: Cannot wait, BLT. We'll talk to you soon. Y'all have safe travels again back from Tennessee. Thank you, sir. Thank you to Susan Woody and Wild Gene Randolph, Brad Davis, Trey Taylor was with us. We appreciate y'all watching and listening as well here on WTLS and on Facebook. Weekend ahead. Looking forward to it. All right. This week at Community Hospital, that's up next here on WTLS, Score 94 and Fun 101.

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1: There's so much that we can't control. So I think it's important to remember there is a part of this that we are going to have to accept that. 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I can't control what someone else says, but I can control my reaction to it. I can't control if I walk into a coffee shop and someone just bumps into me and says rude things to me because the coffee shop frappéd their latte and waylaid their whole day, right? And now they're trying to take it out on me. But here's what I can do. I can look at them and think, just because you lay down an offense doesn't mean I have to pick it up, carry it with me, and let it ruin my day.
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12: With SRN News, I'm Rich Thomason in Washington. It's been a 13th night of military strikes between the U.S. and Iran. President Trump says that while Iran is seeking a deal to end the conflict, they're not ready yet. Drone facilities and coastal surveillance sites targeted in the latest round of strikes, according to U.S. Central Command. And at least seven explosions have been heard near a military base hosting U.S. forces in northern Iraq. Additional U.S. tariffs of 10% to 12.5% will be imposed on 60 countries accused of failing to enforce a ban on goods made with forced labor. Two men, one of Jewish, the other of Asian descent, are hospitalized following separate knifings in New York City near Manhattan's Upper West Side, and protest in Madison, Wisconsin following the fatal police shooting of a homeless man. Police say the man came at officers with a knife, injuring one of them before the shots were fired. This is SRN News.
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14: 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Actress Kristen Chenoweth has a birthday, and 345,000 amperes of electricity were measured in a lightning strike in Pittsburgh, Pennsylvania on this day in 1947. A recent survey by Kent State University has found that man's best friend might be due for an upgrade to a family's best friend. The study indicates that kids who have a close bond with a dog tend to have better relationships with parents. The causal link isn't clear, but researchers suspect a positive feedback loop in which each relationship reinforces the other. They also confirm something else we already knew: having a non-judgmental friend is soothing to the soul. Dogs prove to have a great calming effect on kids in stressful situations. That's the Old Farmer's Almanac Radio Report. 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
27: 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We know that staying active is one of the best ways to keep our heart healthy, but did you know it can also improve your overall well-being and quality of life? Here are just a few of the ways physical activity can help you feel better, look better, and live better. One, it's a natural mood lifter. Regular physical activity can relieve stress, anxiety, depression, and anger. You know that feel-good sensation you get after doing something physical? Think of it as a happy pill with no side effects. Most people notice they feel better over time as physical activity becomes a regular part of their lives. Number two, it keeps you physically fit and able. Without regular activity, your body slowly loses its strength, stamina, and ability to function properly. It's like the old saying, you don't stop moving from growing old, you grow old from stopping moving. Exercise increases muscle strength, which in turn increases your ability to do other physical activities. Number three, it helps keep the doctor away. Stand up when you eat your apple a day. Too much sitting and other sedentary activities can increase your risk of heart disease and stroke. Studies show that adults who watch more than 4 hours of television a day have an 80% higher risk of death from cardiovascular disease. Being more active can help you lower your blood pressure, boost your levels of good cholesterol, improve blood flow, keep your weight under control, and prevent bone loss that can lead to osteoporosis. All of this can add up to fewer medical expenses, interventions, and medications later in life. Number four, it can help you live longer. It's true, 70 is the new 60, but only if you're healthy. People who are physically active and at a healthy weight live about 7 years longer than those who are not active and are obese. And the important part is that those extra years are generally healthier years. Staying active helps delay or prevent chronic illnesses and diseases associated with aging. So active adults maintain their quality of life and independence longer as they age. Here are some other benefits you may get with regular physical activity. 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And help you spend more time outdoors and in your community. The American Heart Association recommends at least 150 minutes of moderate intensity aerobic activity each week. You don't have to be a gym hero to get 150 minutes a week. There are lots of ways to make regular activity part of your life. So how can you stop being a hater and get over exercise aversion? Find your jam. Instead of forcing yourself to do something you don't enjoy, find ways to exercise that fit your personality. If you are a social person, doing something that engages you socially, like taking a dance class, joining a recreational sports team, or starting a walking group with friends, will help you connect and stay fit. If you're more of a lone wolf, running or swimming might be a better fit. And if you're not a morning person, you're not likely to get up at the crack of dawn to make a boot camp class. Give it time. It can take a while for a new behavior to become a habit, so give yourself time to get into a regular routine. One way is to try to be active around the same time each day. Exercise can become addictive in a good way. Once it becomes a habit, you'll notice when you aren't doing it. Build it in. Build activity into your schedule and lifestyle so it doesn't feel like a chore. There are many ways to fit exercise into your life, and it doesn't mean you have to give up something else, like time with family and friends. Get active together as a family. You will all benefit. And if you just can't imagine life without your daily phone chat with your best friend, take that chat for a walk around the block. Break it up. It's okay to fit in physical activity when you can, but if 150 minutes of moderate activity a week sounds overwhelming, try adding two or three short activity sessions most days of the week. It all adds up. You could do a quick stretch routine when you wake up or take a brisk walk after lunch or dinner. Keep it going. If you miss a day or a workout, don't worry about it. Everybody struggles once in a while. Just make sure you hit it again the next day. And if what you're doing just isn't working for you, try a different activity or a different time of day, but don't give up. Physical exercise is easy. Just move more with more intensity and sit less. You don't have to make a big life change to see the benefits. Just start building more activity into your day one step at a time. To stay up to date with everything in Community Hospital, check out our website at chal.org and follow us on Facebook.

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1: With another ARN News update, I'm Leah Brandon. Arrest made in connection to an Amber Alert concerning the kidnapping of a 2-year-old boy from Enterprise. The child was found a short time later in Montgomery. Now the U.S. Marshal's Office says they've arrested the child's uncle, Shamarco Moore, in Montgomery. A woman was also arrested. She's identified as Kira Avery. Both are now in the custody of Enterprise Police. Aaliyah launching an investigation into the death of an inmate at the Chilton County Detention Facility. Officials say inmate Brittany Greer was found unresponsive in a holding cell at the detention facility and was later pronounced dead. Authorities have not released any additional information about the circumstances. And the Jefferson County Sheriff's Office has begun training school resource officers with active shooter drills. Lieutenant Ashanti McKinney says the law enforcement officials are taught to locate, engage, and end the situation with less loss of life. I'm Leah Brandon.
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6: I'm Nicole Murray with Your Money Now. New food labels could be coming as shoppers increasingly scrutinize ingredient labels to avoid products perceived as heavily processed. Nestle has been lobbying U.S. authorities to allow simpler descriptions using common rather than scientific names on packaging. For example, replacing the words ascorbic acid with the more widely understood vitamin C on the list of ingredients. Microsoft will test an advertising-supported system for allowing people to stream games they own. CNBC reports Amazon is bringing its Luna cloud streaming offering to the Prime Video service bundled with Prime subscriptions. Game streaming isn't widely adopted because of the risk of network latency. Honda said a new version of its Ridgeline pickup truck is coming after the end of production of the current model later this year. Meanwhile, Honda's CR-V compact crossover led U.S. auto sales through the first half of the year for the first time ever. 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

0: performing diagnostic and therapeutic procedures such as colonoscopy, which is the gold standard for colon cancer detection. Colon cancer is the second leading cause of death in the United States. More than 50,000 people lose their life to this disease each year. 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Colon cancer can occur at any age, but those 50 years or older have an increased risk for developing colon cancer. 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
1: This is Brandon Fombe, and I have the privilege of pastoring here in my hometown at East Tallahassee Baptist Church. 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
1: Waringo.
0: Oh, no. And you guys are going to be teammates, so y'all better figure something out.
2: Good.
0: You're going to just say like War Tide or Roll Eagle or something?
2: We'll go with Roll
3: Rammer
2: Tide,
3: jammer.
2: Roll.
0: Rammer Jammer, he says. All right. Well, Hunter and Jacoby will be teaming up. Class of 13 at Tallahassee High School, right?
4: Yes, sir.
0: So Hunter Dennis and Jacoby Cole versus Marilyn Durham and Brian Thornton. We're ready to play the feud. All right, so you got to have like buzz-in words. So what do you guys want to go with? You got an idea? No?
4: just say buzz.
0: Just say buzz. Okay.
4: Buzz, and we'll say buzz.
0: They'll be the buzz team. All right, what about you guys? Pick a word.
2: We're going bang.
0: Bang. Buzz and bang. All right, I'll try to figure that out. Keep that together. All right, so Marilyn, you go first. Ladies first. Hunter, you go first. You're not a lady, but we'll
4: we
0: got to go somewhere with this. And let me get my glasses. It's tough getting old.
2: It's terrible getting old. I wouldn't know, but it's a beautiful day out today.
0: All right, I have to look through these to see what I've got here. All right, here we go. And remember, buzz in with your name, buzz or bang on this question. Name something that kids eat that leaves evidence on their faces.
4: Buzz.
0: Buzz.
4: Spaghetti.
0: And that is let's see. I'm going to give you that. Tomato sauce.
4: Okay.
0: All right. So we got six answers on the board. Marilyn, there's a couple that can beat that. That was the number three answer. Name something that kids eat that leaves evidence on their faces.
2: Milk.
0: Milk. Survey says it's up there, but it's the number six answer. Oh, so Hunter and Jacoby can continue to play. You want to play or pass? There are two answers that have been given. There are four more on the board.
4: Let's play.
0: You're going to play? All right. Jacoby thinks he knows. Again, the question is, name something that kids eat that leaves evidence on their faces.
5: Birthday cake.
0: Birthday cake, he says. And they're already high-fiving over an answer that's not on the board. Strike. I thought that was a good answer.
4: I was actually thinking birthday cake. I ain't gonna lie to you.
0: All right, so there's your first strike.
4: Ooh.
0: Something that kids eat that leaves evidence on their faces. You've given spaghetti or tomato sauce and
2: milk.
0: What
2: about my partner?
0: They get to play until you get to steal. Chance to steal.
4: I'm gonna say pizza. You
0: have to get three strikes. Pizza. Survey says strike two.
4: Oh my God.
0: Now, y'all get ready to steal. Think about something that might be an answer here.
4: No.
5: Ice cream.
0: That is up there. Good job, Jacoby. Number two answer. So you've given three of the six. Hunter, your turn again. Something kids eat that leaves evidence on their faces. We've got ice cream, tomato sauce, spaghetti, and milk. Two strikes. He's got to go. You can't take his spot, Jacoby. It's Hunter's time.
4: You said markers?
0: Can't tell him, though. He's got to pick on his own. You can't help him.
4: Let's say, I'm going to say pasta because that's the same thing as spaghetti, I'm assuming.
2: Yeah.
4: What's the food, man?
0: Three seconds.
4: I don't even know. I can't think of nothing.
0: And strike three. So Brian and Marilyn, a chance to steal. Name something that kids eat that leaves evidence on their faces.
2: Watermelon.
0: Watermelon. Brian, what do you say?
6: I say tomato.
0: Turn your radio down. You said tomato?
6: Yeah.
0: Well, he's already given tomato sauce spaghetti.
6: Garlic.
0: Or garlic, he says. He says garlic. It leaves evidence on your face. Marilyn is shaking her head. No way, she says. She thinks watermelon. Brian, do you want to go with her answer or your own?
6: Bell pepper.
0: Marilyn, I'm going to make you captain since I can't seem to get a straight answer out of him. He said bell pepper or garlic.
2: I don't think so.
0: You don't think so? So your answer is?
2: Watermelon.
0: The survey says strike, and the bang, or is it buzz? Buzz team is now in front. The other answers were chocolate candy, which happened to be the number one answer, chocolate or candy, cookies, and hot cocoa. So you still got it, though. Round two, Brian, you go up against Jacoby. Are you guys ready?
6: Ready.
0: Remember, you're bang, and they're buzz, Brian.
6: Right.
0: Name a place you might leave a note to everyone in the house to see. A place you might leave a note so everyone in the house can see it.
4: Buzz.
0: Jacoby?
5: On top of the refrigerator.
0: That is the number one answer. Do you want to play or pass?
1: I pass.
0: He passes. There are five on the board, Brian and Marilyn. Marilyn, name a place you might leave a note so everyone in the house can see it.
2: Front door.
0: On the front door. That is up there. You've got two of the five, Brian.
6: Table.
0: On a table. That is up there, kitchen table or counter. You've got three of the five. No strikes yet. Marilyn, your turn. Place you might leave a note so everyone can see it in the house.
2: The cabinet. It's a kitchen cabinet.
0: Cabinet, that is the first strike. Brian.
6: On your car window.
0: On your car window, it says name a place you might leave a note so everyone can in the house can see it. You say on the car window.
6: Window.
0: On the window, period. Sorry, that's strike two. Name a place you might leave a note so everyone in the house will see it.
2: Refrigerator.
0: That was already given and was the number one answer, yes.
2: Oh.
0: We've got refrigerator's been given, kitchen table or counter's been given, and you gave front door yourself. So you've only got two left up there.
2: Okay, let's see.
0: You got one strike. Or is it two strikes? It's two, isn't it? No?
2: No, one, yeah.
0: Jacoby's saying two.
1: Mm-hmm, two.
0: It is two, I think.
2: Okay. Roll Tide.
0: You got an answer?
2: Let's see. Bathroom door.
0: On the bathroom door, survey says strike three.
2: Yay.
0: All right, so you guys, you can steal it away. This will be round two for you. You already won the first one, the Buzz team. So Jacoby and Hunter, what are you thinking?
4: So we got fridge, counter, and what was the other one that's up there right now?
2: Front door.
4: Front door.
0: Yeah.
4: I mean, would somebody leave a note on the bed? Because what if somebody goes straight to the room? I mean, I don't know.
0: Jacoby, you thinking?
4: You thinking like just say like on the bed? Because like, you got to go in there.
1: Right.
4: I'm gonna say on the bed, like as you're going to your room or something.
0: On the bed. Survey says strike three. All right, whatever. Strike for you guys. Actually, it is TV or phone with the other two answers on the television or the phone. So we both are even 1-1. And it'll be back to Marilyn versus Hunter again for the final round, which will decide who will play for the big money.
2: Oh, good.
0: Yeah.
2: Thousands.
0: Huge money. So much we can't even count. We got in the vault in the back. We have to go in. We haven't counted it. All right, you're ready. Remember your buzzwords. Here we go. Name something that is turned on most of the day.
4: Buzz.
0: Buzz was first. That buzz. Remember your bang.
2: Oh, bang. Squeeze me.
4: Radio.
0: Your radio. I like that answer, man.
4: Yes,
0: that's a great answer.
4: Yes, sir.
0: It's up there, but there are a few more that can beat it. I don't know how, but there's seven answers on the board. Name something that's left on most of the day, turned on most of the day.
2: TV.
0: Your TV is number one. You want to play or pass?
2: Play.
0: You're going to play.
2: Oh, of course.
0: Brian from Eclectic, name something that is turned on most of the day. Seven answers on the board. They got TV and radio. What's your answer?
6: Lights.
0: Lights is up there. That's number three. So you've got three of the seven. Marilyn, name something that is turned on most of the day.
2: At this time of the year, air conditioning.
0: Air conditioning is up there. It's the seventh answer on the board. Brian.
6: Refrigerator.
0: Yeah, it's turned on all day, but it's not on the board. Strike.
2: Which
0: one? That's your first strike. He said refrigerator.
2: Oh, okay.
0: Name something that's turned on most of the day. We got TV, lights, radio, and air conditioner. Four of the seven answers have been given one strike.
2: Okay. Water.
0: The water. Strike two.
2: Thank you.
0: Brian, last one. If you can't get it, the Bang team, Buzz team's going to take it from the Bang team. What do you think? This is to play for the big money. You can win it.
6: What's the question again?
0: Name something that is turned on most of the day.
6: Alarm clock.
0: The alarm clock. Survey says strike three. All right, so there's some answers to give. Jacoby and Hunter can steal and play for fast money, something that is turned on most of the day.
1: Your car.
0: Your car. And the survey said strike, and the Buzz team falls to the Bang team. The other answers were computer, electricity, and cell phone.
4: Wow.
0: You can leave that car running all the time.
2: That's right.
0: Hunter, you didn't say anything. You could have helped him.
4: When he did the motion, I didn't know you were talking about car. That's what he's talking about. He did like a driving motion. I wouldn't
0: know. Yeah. All right, so we get to play the fast money. That means you get to play Marilyn, but you have to step outside for a second. Do you mind? Because you can't hear his answers. All right, y'all make sure y'all tell her when to come in. I'm going to ask him some questions. I'll ask you the same questions. Marilyn didn't know what she was getting into today when she walked in this place, did she?
1: Not at all.
0: All right, y'all just close the door so she can't hear.
4: Yes, sir.
0: All right. I'm hoping she can't hear. Brian, are you ready to play?
6: I'm ready.
0: All right, remember, I'm going to ask these questions. You got to give me the answers, all right? Ready? And here we go. Tell me what you think is the most boring state in America.
6: Georgia.
0: Name an athlete you think is overrated.
6: LeBron James.
0: Name something you might give that might give you a jolt.
6: A cold.
0: Name a place stressed out people go to feel better.
6: To the beach.
0: Name something that's bigger in Texas.
6: The Alamo.
0: All right, let's see how he did. These questions for Brian and his answers. Tell me what you think is the most boring state in America. He said Georgia. That is a strike. Name an athlete you think is overrated. He said LeBron James. That's a strike. I'm surprised he's not on the list. I mean, he's a known athlete, not necessarily overrated, but name something that might give you a jolt. Brian said a cold. That's a strike. Still looking for some points here. Name a place stressed out people go to feel better. I think you finally got some here. Beach, 9 points. And something that's bigger in Texas, Brian said, the Alamo. And that is a strike. So, Brian, you've come up with 9 points. And, Marilyn, you can come in now. She's got some work to do. You've got questions to answer. You got to try to get the high point totals because he only got you 9 points. You got to get to 200.
2: Oh, my goodness.
0: Yeah, it's going to be tough, but we'll try. All right, here we go. Tell me what you think is the most boring state in America.
2: Wyoming.
0: Name an athlete you think is overrated.
2: I don't know.
0: No answer. Name something you might get that might give you a jolt.
2: That I might get?
0: Name something that might give you a jolt.
2: Oh, electricity.
0: Yes. Name a place stressed out people go to feel better.
2: The restroom.
0: Name something that's bigger in Texas.
2: The wide open spaces.
0: All right. Let's see how you did. We need 200 points total. Again, Brian got you 9. Tell me what you think is the most boring state in America. You said Wyoming. It did not make the list. But believe it or not, North Dakota had 43 people say it, 43 out of 100. That's crazy. It was the number one answer. Name an athlete you think is overrated. You didn't give us an answer. Number one answer is David Beckham, the soccer player.
2: Oh, yeah, I agree.
0: Name something that might give you a jolt. You gave the number one answer, electricity. It's worth 43. That's got y'all above 50. You got 52 points. Name a place stressed out people go to feel better. You said, which might have been one of the best answers we ever received, the restroom. Stride. Number one answer was spa or sauna.
2: Oh, yeah.
0: Brian got beach on that. It gave you a few points. Name something that's bigger in Texas. You said wide open spaces. That's a strike. We wanted number one answer, hats, which means you guys end up with 52. Ah, you just didn't quite get there today. But it was fun, wasn't it?
2: It was wonderful. Invite us again.
0: Hey, anytime. Appreciate you coming. It was a lot of fun. Hunter Jacoby, thanks for coming down. Appreciate y'all being here, too.
6: Michael,
0: Brian? Yes, Brian.
6: What's Georgia's state name? The Peach State.
0: That is correct. It is the Peach State.
6: Florida, the Sunshine State.
0: Yes. What is Alabama? What is
6: Yellowhammer.
0: Are we the Yellowhammer? Or the Camellia? What are we?
4: Yeah. I was going to say
0: the Heart of Dixie?
2: Yeah,
0: what is Alabama? That's a good question. I don't know.
2: Doesn't show on the tags anymore.
0: Yeah. All right. Once again, thank y'all for playing. That was a lot of fun.
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5: With SRN News, I'm Rich Thomason in Washington. It's been a 13th night of military strikes between the U.S. and Iran. President Trump says that while Iran is seeking a deal to end the conflict, they're not ready yet. Drone facilities and coastal surveillance sites targeted in the latest round of strikes, according to U.S. Central Command. And at least seven explosions have been heard near a military base hosting U.S. forces in northern Iraq. Additional U.S. tariffs of 10% to 12.5% will be imposed on 60 countries accused of failing to enforce a ban on goods made with forced labor. Two men, one of Jewish, the other of Asian descent, are hospitalized following separate knifings in New York City near Manhattan's Upper West Side. And protest in Madison, Wisconsin, following the fatal police shooting of a homeless man. Police say the man came at officers with a knife, injuring one of them before the shots were fired. This is SRN News.
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9: 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The quarterback competition in Atlanta between Tua Tagovailoa and incumbent Michael Penix Jr. should not be much of a competition. If Atlanta is serious about contending for the NFC South Championship this year, the starting quarterback for Kevin Stefanski needs to be Tua Tagovailoa. I'm Nick Costos.
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15: Michael, have you really noticed how ugly Tim is?
16: How you doing?
17: I'm doing fine.
16: Would you like to go out Red Lobster sometime?
17: I would like to.
16: Oh, boy, Michael.
18: That's tacky. I mean,
15: no,
18: just
15: not.
18: Jesus said, let the children come, for such is the kingdom of God. So where are you, brother?
0: All right, 12 after on the wake-up call. All right, now. Okay, both of you. Hey, let's cut it out now.
19: There's a snake in the building. Is it rattling?
0: The
19: Was for a second. Are you serious? You heard rattle?
20: Wow, I'm very serious.
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0: Bigger hit, scorpions, wind of change, or rock you like a hurricane?
24: Here I am,
25: rocking like a hurricane.
0: I'm afraid we can't give you credit for that.
25: He messed me up. When he sung the song,
24: 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He messed me up on that. He messed me up.
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0: tonight, we have Brian from Eclectic on the phone. Good morning, Brian. How are you?
1: I'm good.
0: All right.
1: Roll Tide, roll.
0: Roll Tide, roll. Maryland, Durham. Do you say roll?

0: President Trump began a speech at a Georgia high school yesterday by saying the communists want to take down Mount Rushmore and added, quote, they want to blow it up. I guess he forgot how much high school kids like watching explosions. You just created 200 new communists.
1: Nothing says funny like discussing blowing up a monument that most Americans consider to be one of the greatest among our American monuments. Oh, well done. Well done, NBC. It's Mike Opelka. It's Friday. Friday, Luya to you and yours. Wrapping up my guest hosting week for my friend Chris Plant. I got a message from Chris before dawn broke here. Some sort of ship-to-shore message, I think. He said, hello. He sends his regards. Apparently, they're all having such a great time. So while he wishes he were here, he's happy where he is as well. A busy, busy, busy, busy Friday as we kick off the weekend. And today happens to be a special day. If you had tickets to the April 25th White House Correspondents Association dinner, your tickets from April will be honored tonight. It's like a rain out. Yeah, we remember back in April when there was an attempt to shoot up the place by a jackwagon. I'm not going to give his name any press or publicity. The assassination attempt, maybe multiple assassinations were in this guy's mind as he came out of the stairwell and then bolted past the security point and fired off a few rounds with the rifle shotgun he was carrying. I forget which one it was. He did strike the Secret Service agent's vest. Nobody was killed, thank God. But security at the Washington Hilton was not up to snuff, I'm guessing. So we will see what happens tonight. I'm sure security will be a lot tighter tonight. Now, President Trump will be attending. Caroline Leavitt confirmed that yesterday, and the president says he is looking forward to the evening of awards and entertainment. The entertainment, of course, not going to be a woke comic, as the Democrats' wicked custom is usually to inflict upon President Trump or any conservatives. No, it is going to be the mentalist. Oz Perlman will be back. Now, Perlman was in the middle of performing when all of this happened, when the shooter broke through the security line, and I think it was a floor above the actual dinner. So the guy never got down to the floor, but we'll probably hear some interesting references to that tonight from the president. You know, he likes to freelance a little bit. That's happening tonight. It's 8 o'clock tonight Eastern time. It will be carried, I'm sure, by the news channels. And maybe CNN will be dipping in and out. I don't know if they're going to be doing the same amount of red carpet coverage that they did for the April event. I'm guessing this is going to be a little bit dialed back. It might be even tougher to do the security line there. We'll see. Because usually when you have the red carpet, it's a lot easier for people to get in and out. And in fact, we were hearing from people that evening and the next day how easy it was to just walk up and walk into the area where the media gaggle was happening. Outside of the entrance through the security gates, of course. But, you know, there was a hotel operating as well. And many speculated, would it really take that much to close the hotel completely for the event for one night? I think that's likely what's going to happen today. A couple other things going on last night. 13th night of American strikes on Iran targets. We're hearing there may be a very large, the president has said, there may be a very large-scale attack meant to send a very serious message. The New York Times reporting this morning that the Iranians rejected a ceasefire offer. The New York Times reporting that. Now, the Iranian media outlets are saying, no, that's not true. So I know this is unusual, but it seems like the Iranian media and the New York Times would likely be in sync, you know, because they kind of follow the same thinking many times. But they're at odds on this. On this one, I'm going to tend to believe the New York Times. I bet they got this right. So we'll be following that. The president had some remarks yesterday. He was traveling around. There was an event happening that dealt with many of the discussions about powering the data centers. And we talked briefly about the data centers. I am a person who thinks our ability to lead the world in artificial intelligence is absolutely as important as the space race that we were in with the Soviet Union back in the 60s. And I do believe that's going to require these data centers, and that's also going to require us to be smarter about power and water and noise, all of that stuff. So shutting it down isn't an option to me. It's an idea that we need to turn all these great minds and these innovators of industry, of the high-tech industry, we need to focus them on solving the different problems related to it. It's just not about beating China. It's about making sure that we take care of the people in the neighborhoods, the electricity, and the planet. And to that end, the president was holding forth yesterday about this issue, talking about the Trump administration's ratepayer protection plan, kind of a big stinking deal to make sure that the little guy, you and I, don't end up paying for high-tech data centers and all the power they need and all the water they need.
2: We are here today to continue the incredible progress we're making in communities nationwide to ensure that as new data centers go up, and they're going up all over, electricity bills for American families will actually come down. You know, you're going to be building your own data centers, and you're going to building your own electric plants. You're essentially becoming a utility.
1: I hope he's right about the first part there. I hope he's absolutely spot on that utility rates will come down. It was a very cold winter here in the Northeast last year, and not proud of this, but for the first time in our lives, our electricity bill had a comma in it. And I almost had a heart attack when I opened up the envelope and I saw the bill for the month, and there was a comma in the number. Not good. Continue, Mr. President.
2: Like Con Edison in New York, but maybe at a level that nobody's ever seen before, because we've seen some of the plants that they're building are absolutely incredible. They're absolutely incredible.
1: Yeah, they're big, and so they're going to need a lot of power. Well, what's the best way to get power to those plants? It's probably not to strain the grid that the rest of us are using, but sorry to interrupt, sir.
2: The electric plants, yeah. Electric manufacturing plants. It's hard to believe, but you need double the electricity that we have right now, maybe even more than that, to really fulfill what you want to do. We're leading China by a lot, and using our old grid would not have worked. And I came up with the idea that, you know, build your own plant. This way nobody can complain. You won't call me and say what a terrible job I'm doing, because we have a 200-year-old grid that's not the best in the world. You look at some places, you take a look at California, you have brownouts and blackouts every weekend. The last thing they're going to be able to do is supply electric at numbers. Nobody's ever explained to me why it's so much electricity, why you need so much, nor did I care that much, to be honest with you. All I know is you need more than double what we produce right now. Think of it. So we produce tremendous amounts of electricity for every business, and this industry needs more than double that amount.
1: Yeah, that's a big number. When you talk about putting one new industry online in this country and doubling, just for that industry, the nation's total energy output needed just to operate one business, that is a considerable issue to address. And I know a lot of folks have felt their utility bills are rising and rising and rising, and it's not always these data centers that are doing it. It's sometimes the local communities tapping into our ability or our willingness to pay for power, and they'll blame it on the data centers. But I think the president's got the right angle here to put the responsibility on the people who are building these centers.
2: So we're letting you build your own with the Trump administration's rate payer protection plan. The American innovators and consumers thrive to win together because we're insisting that AI data centers and big tech companies pay their own way.
1: Pay your own way. I think that's a good thing. They're making a lot of money, especially when you look at the high-tech industries that are driving our push in the artificial intelligence world. I don't like the idea that, and we discussed this earlier this week, that there was some consideration of moving these data centers onto military bases. We certainly have a lot of space in some bases, but that would then prevent them from being open for public inspection. And I think transparency is required, is needed here. But we'll follow this up. The president also yesterday from their ratepayer protection pledge event, not the best name for an event, sir. It doesn't exactly roll off the tongue. He also talked about Iran, and we will get to that. And he talked, he had a couple other comments to make. He also hosted, Donald Trump hosted the Los Angeles Dodgers at the White House. And I checked. I didn't find any of the Dodgers bailing out. You know, every time a championship sports team comes to the White House, there's always pressure from the left for people not to go. And I don't think I saw any of the Dodgers or their coaches who avoided going to the White House, which makes me feel good. And I'm not a Dodgers fan. But I think the sports world is a world that needs to be devoid of politics. And it was for many, many years until the Democrats got involved. And the Democrats started utilizing sports to drive their message across. One of the people who's upset about politics and sports is one of the people who's also responsible for it. Gavin Newsom, yesterday on his Gavin Newsom podcast.
3: Is politics... don't we also need just politics has infected every part of our life, hasn't it?
1: You're a politician. You're a governor, and you're bemoaning the fact that politics has infected every part of our lives. Are you nuts? Are you unaware? Are you unaware of yourself? But then he went on to say this ridiculous thing.
4: Yes.
3: I mean, we talked about Trump. We were talking about, obviously, the world. I mean, I used to... loved sports because it wasn't political. It was one place to get good breathe. But now it's every damn thing's political. Yeah. We can't have a conversation in our lives. I mean, fishing is political. Fill in the blank, whatever the issue is.
4: It has.
3: Now it's become, I mean, is that also something we need to start to address?
1: Yeah, address it in the mirror, sir. Look in the mirror. Maybe you tell people like Colin Kaepernick and the soccer lady who used to have pink hair. I think now she's got magenta hair or something. Maybe you tell your side of the aisle, let sports be about sports, winning and losing. And maybe if you wouldn't try and put men and boys in girls and women's sports, that wouldn't be political either. I'm just saying. We have a lot to get to today, a lot. There is an interesting battle brewing between Hunter Biden and Jake Tapper. We'll share that with you. Elon Musk spent some time with a British reporter, and I think he won that battle. There's more craziness out of New York City, where a man yelling Allahu Akbar stabbed a man wearing a yarmulke, wearing a kippah, on the Upper West Side of Manhattan. Gee, I wonder what that's about a couple days after the mayor of New York calls the Israeli prime minister a war criminal. And so did AOC, and so did the governor of Maryland. Gee, surprise me. 888-630-9625, 888-630-9625. It is a Friday. We will have some fun as well. It's Mike Opelka in for Chris Plant on The Chris Plant Show.
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0: It is the Chris Platt Show. Mike Opelka with you on this Friday. Thanks for being here. We have so much to get to, and I'm going to continue the conversation we're having, but I'm looking over the list of some of these clips. It might be cramped, is what I'm saying, with some of the crazy clips we have to get to today. We were talking about the president talking about data centers, and I said the phones are open. They're always open at 888-630-9625. Let's go to Mike in Virginia. Mike, you're thinking about these data centers?
1: Happy Friday morning, Mike. Good to talk to you.
0: Friday-luia to you and yours, sir.
1: Absolutely. Friday-luia. Yeah, these data centers might morph into energy production centers. And, of course, they're going to authorize them having, like, modular nuclear reactors on campus where these data centers are. That's where we're going with this. But I don't think it's likely the public is going to be able to start inspecting these things. You mentioned public inspection. If it's on a military base, I think they're essentially going to turn them into like national security centers where you can't go in there without credentials in the first place. And whether you get access for inspection, so to speak, is going to require you to be part of the military industrial complex to begin with.
0: Now, does that concern you as well?
1: Yeah, the whole AI bubble sort of concerns me in the first place. I think it's sort of a cover for having nuclear power plants put all over the place as justification for powering these data centers, which, you know, I'm not sure AI isn't already capable of doing everything that's beneficial for humanity. And if we keep going down the road of increasing AI's capabilities with these data centers compute, we're just going to, you know, open Pandora's box. A bad thing is going to happen rather than a good thing.
0: I don't know if we can unring that bell, Mike. This is one of those things that the AI world is already probably a couple of years ahead of what you and I understand. You know, I have Grok, but I think there's another Grok that's already probably two or three iterations beyond this one. We will see. We will see. But if publicly held companies are opening data centers, I do think the media will have the ability to question and inspect and talk about it. That's why the military base thing concerns me. I'm not against small nuclear power plants safely powering the needs of our country. I think France has shown us it can be done, and I think that'd be wise for us to look into it. Thank you. Thank you. Do I have time to get to Mary in Hagerstown? Let's try it. Mary, I don't know how much time I have left, but you've got the floor.
2: Okay. Thanks for taking my call. I know back, well, I can tell you at least 30 years ago, Fort Campbell, Kentucky had restricted areas that only certain military could go to.
0: Yep. Well, I'm up against the clock here, Mayor. I'm sorry. Yeah, you're right. Military bases are restricted areas. I'm all for that. Take a break. It's Mike Opelka in for Chris Plant Show.
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5: With another ARN News update, I'm Leah Brandon. Senator Tommy Tuberville says AI will be a major part of Alabama's classrooms. He says students will be taught how to use artificial intelligence and how it works.
6: We've got to teach our kids in the classroom because they're going to learn it regardless. We want Alabama students to be the best and brightest in the country. Training them on AI and technology is the least we can do to prepare them for the ever-changing technology landscape.
5: The Alabama legislature has a commission on AI and children's safety looking into best practices. A report is due from that commission by November 1st. And 40 surplus auctions have been launched online by the Jefferson County Commission. They're looking to sell older items and equipment. The public can view the items on the county's GovDeals auction page. The auction shuts down at the end of the month. I'm Leah Brandon.
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11: I'm Nicole Murray with Your Money Now. Federal Reserve research says only about 53% of U.S. adults own homes. That's far below the commonly cited 65% home ownership rate. In addition, research reports that roughly 14% of U.S. adults live in owner-occupied homes. Owning the property. This can include adult children living with their parents. TSA told CBS News that Tampa, Charleston, and Des Moines airports have signed on to a new program to privatize airport security. Under the new initiative, called TSA Gold Plus, TSA would maintain oversight of security standards and operations, but would use private contractors for screening instead of federal workers. With home prices around the United States nearing record highs, a new data analysis shows that foreclosure filings nationwide have spiked as well. Adam Data says that nationwide, foreclosure filings spiked 21% in the first 6 months of 2026 compared to the same time last year. Compared to this time in 2024, they are up 28%. Stocks are still mixed. That's Your Money Now.
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0: Mike Opelka is my name. Been sitting in for Chris all week. Thanks for being here. Just enjoying the hell out of this. Today, big day in D.C., home of the Chris Plant Show. The White House Correspondents' Dinner, take two, will be happening tonight with bolstered security, is the term that's being used in the media. I'm just wondering, remember all of the people who were caught grabbing bottles of wine off the table and taking them out? I wonder if those people will return. I hope so. I hope we get more stories. I think it's going to come off quite well tonight, and the president will be there as well. Mentalist Oz Perlman, who does amazing tricks, and I don't know how they do them. It's just absolutely astounding to me. Other things, I was talking with Michael Piercy during the break. And we're always talking about ideas to make money. You know, that's the good thing about being a capitalist in this country. Whatever your brain can conceive, if you can put it together, there may be a way to feather your nest using your own sweat and your own brilliance. But there's also the lotteries that are out there. And I just saw this today. I'm kind of troubled by this. The Powerball drawing, which is tomorrow. I know Mega Millions is tonight. It's like 700 some odd million dollars. And I'm not really a player. I'll go in when it gets this high and buy a couple of tickets. But the Powerball, which is tomorrow, 600 million, probably a little bit more by now. But this is the one lottery here in America, the one mega lottery here in America, multi-state event, that is now open to the Brits. Powerball ticket sales are now in the UK. I used to get really mad when we hear some guy driving through Iowa stopping for $5 worth of gas, bought $5 lottery ticket, and he only bought one and he never buys it, and he wins the lottery. But now I'm going to have to worry about people in the UK winning the Powerball? No, thank you. Now they're telling us, hey, the jackpots are going to grow bigger now because we're getting the money from the UK people. And aren't the lotteries supposed to benefit things like the educational funds in the country? So are we going to have to give the Brits a slice of the overall money so that they can take some of the stuff that we're getting in lottery revenues? I'm sorry, I don't think this is a good idea. Not my idea of a good idea. Anyway, please wager only what you can afford to lose. It's a long, long shot, to say the least. And if somebody in England wins the first time they have the Powerball drawing, I'm going to be very suspicious. That's all I'm saying. I don't want to hear that the $600 million is going to some Brit, especially if it's some Brit who's over there part of one of the rape gangs and wanting to overthrow the British government, which they all do right now. The phone number, 888-630-9625, 888-630-9625. I will get to a new topic, but let us put a bow on the AI data center discussion we've been having. Chris in Texas is calling. Hello, Chris. Welcome to the Chris Plant Show.
14: Hello. I listen to Chris Plant almost every day, and I want to thank you for putting on this program. Very informative, and hits the bullseye in the target.
0: Well, thank you, Chris. Chris and his crew, Michael Piercy and all the various and sundry members of this crew, do an absolute banger of a job every single day. I'm proud to be a part of the team in some way, shape, or form. Well, what's up in Texas today?
14: Job.
0: Thank you.
14: Well, you were discussing earlier

0: much energy because they have to keep this huge system in a climate-controlled environment. The temperature has to be relatively constant. That's the power drain on it.
1: Oh, yeah, and I've driven past one of the big facilities that is outside of Salt Lake City years ago, about 8 or 9 years ago, and it is in the middle of nowhere. It is fenced with gigantic barbed wire fencing, and it is massive, and when you get out of your car, even you're half a mile away from the actual buildings, you can hear the humming, and you know what's inside is sucking up a lot of energy and a lot of water. And that is the question. Yeah. But, you know, the reality is AI is not perfect. I use different versions to try and make sure I'm getting something that's not biased. You can use chat or you can use whatever the Google Gemini, I guess it is on Google. And I use Grok a lot because I find Grok to be fairly reliable. If I can find it, I will play you a clip from a guy who tried to quiz one of these AI agents, and the thing kept making mistakes and on common things like spelling. He asked him how many E's were in the word seven, and the thing kept making mistakes. And so I will not have complete faith in it. You know, this is trust but verify. So I'm nervous.
0: Yeah.
1: Go ahead.
0: Yeah, that is a threat. My biggest fear is that AI will increasingly replace common sense.
1: Well, I hope not. We have precious little common sense at this point. And I do think common sense was the reason President Trump won the election when he constantly talked about common sense in the last few weeks in the run-up to the election. I think that swayed a lot of people in the middle to come and support the idea that, hey, well, let's give this a shot because the crazy we've seen for the past 4 years, that's not good. So, yeah, I hope we focus on common sense again.
0: Yeah, that was insane what happened after, and I'm going to say it, they stole the election. Now, I'm 100% certain I'm a scientist.
1: We lived through it. We got to make sure it doesn't happen again, Chris. But thank you. Chris, before I let you go, what part of Texas are you in?
0: I'm in Conroe, Texas. It's north of Houston. I'm a retired geologist.
1: Well, Chris, let me ask you. You're there in Conroe, beautiful area just north of Houston, Lake Conroe, great place, great golf there. But isn't there this city that's being constructed there that of tiny houses with questionable residents in it? Has that project been put on hold?
0: You may be speaking of what's going on in Liberty County, the next county to the east, where Cleveland is. They have a huge illegal alien community. I can't give you the names of the people funding it, but I've heard a little bit here and there about it. Glenn Beck did a special on this, but it is huge. It's big enough to where if they are allowed to participate in the elections, they can shift Liberty County.
1: Yeah, that is why we all have to be very vigilant about making certain that only people who are actual citizens in this country vote in the national and local elections. National, state, and local elections must be citizens only. In some parts of the world, it is falling down, and they're allowing school board elections. That's the gateway drug to letting the illegals in the country vote. Thank you, Chris. Stay vigilant and enjoy Texas, my friend. We appreciate you. And there he goes. It's crazy what's happening in that part of Texas in Liberty County. There's actually this gigantic, you would say subdivision, but it's actually a mini city. It's a city that's being built, and the people who are moving into these homes are being given the opportunity to get mortgages without having, let's just say, proper paperwork. And they're becoming landowners. It's a very scary proposition. So I'm nervous about that. This is not the Muslim enclave that's just outside of Dallas. That's a different problem altogether. This is an entire city area with people here who really don't have citizenship. It should be concerning. I know

0: Chris has spent a lot of time talking about former CNN host Abilio Acosta, Jim Acosta. And I saw this clip yesterday, and I said, well, you know, this is my Friday on the Chris Plant Show. We have to have some fun. We have to have some fun with some of the former CNN hosts. And today, we have an absolute ton of former CNN hosts. Not actual ton. You know, just we're talking about audio tonnage. We have a ton of CNN hosts doing and saying dumb things. And the leadoff on this is Jim Acosta. Abilio Acosta was doing a book event, and he just can't get over Donald Trump. He can't get past his Trump derangement syndrome. He's reliving it. It's almost as if it's PTSD.
1: You know, there were a lot of these rallies that you attended, rallies at which those chants would take place. What was it like for you being in there? Did you ever feel unsafe? Did you ever feel like your life was in danger?
2: Yeah.
0: Now, Acosta's at a book event. Everybody's wearing a coat and no ties, but they're wearing a nice clothing. It's a very proper event. And he's asked, did you ever feel unsafe at a Trump rally? The Trump people, the Trump fans that in the rallies I covered and attended, they may have yelled at CNN, but nobody ever threw anything at him or took a swing at him. They just mocked him. But Jim Acosta, Abilio, he felt threatened.
2: I mean, it was totally crazy. And, you know, what would happen is Trump would go into these events and there would be 10,000 people, 20,000 people, and he would whip everybody up into a frenzy, not only against people like Hillary Clinton, but against us. I mean,
1: yeah.
2: He, before the term fake news and the enemy of the people, he called us the disgusting news media, the dishonest news media, liars, scum. And it would get so heated that we would have his supporters coming up to us in our press cage, as we lovingly called it, because they put bike racks around us to protect us.
0: No, the bike racks and the press area are always cordoned off in some way, shape, or form. The press had its spot at every candidate has a rally, and there's a section for press, and you get a credential, and you go over there. There's no press jail. You can try and make it very dramatic, but, you know, I guess you're very concerned.
2: They would call us traitor and everything else. And
0: well, you know, if you are not loyal to the country, I would say maybe that's true.
2: They would be screaming at us as we were racing off to our cars after the events were over. So, and all of that has stayed kind of baked into our politics ever since that time. And I guess that's the other part of this is how do we drain that poison out of our politics?
0: I know how. I know how we drain it out. CNN and MSNBC and ABC News, you could get rid of the people who were creating the fake news. I think that would be a really good way to do it. That's an excellent way to do it. So Jim Acosta, you're part of the fix is removing you from the broadcast facility. And I think we're seeing that. We also saw the removal of Don Lemon. And Don Lemon, well, he's out there trying to be a helper, and he's sitting down with one Hunter Biden this week. Hunter Biden sitting down with Don the Lemon, as we like to call him, and Lemon is giving Hunter space to trash CNN's Jake Tapper because Tapper's still inside the machine. He's been allowed to survive the purge, so he's inside. But, you know, Hunter cut loose on him.
3: Were you friends with Jake Tapper?
4: No. No, well, I knew Jake forever. I've known Jake for 25 years.
3: How'd you feel about the book?
4: I think that Jake is a complete and utter asshole. I think that he is a really poor journalist. And beyond that, I don't think he's a very decent human being. As a person, I don't like Jake.
0: So when you point one finger at Jake, there's three pointing right back at you. When you talk about all the things you think about Jake Tapper, it's interesting because you're probably an expert in those areas. But you know what? Why, Hunter? Why do you think these things?
4: Someone, when asked a question like that, like me, is supposed to say, is like, oh well, you know. Here's how I feel about it. I think he's full of f***ing shit. That's what I think.
3: You think Jake Tapper's full of
4: I think he is the Brick Tamlin of his generation. Yeah. Yeah.
3: I know Jake. He's a former colleague.
4: But... Oh, I know. I know you do. Yeah. Yeah. Yeah. Yeah.
0: Listen to Don Lemon. Yeah, yeah, yeah, yeah, yeah. Someone's trashing Jake. He's still inside. I'm outside. We got to support the people who are making fun of him. I have no love for Jake Tapper, but I just find it funny. The Hunter Lemon Tapper hate fest continued.
4: I don't know what you think of Jake, but I do know this, is that what Jake espoused and has continued in the way that he has spoken about me, the way he has spoken about my mother, the way that he has spoken about my father, if the idea that I would tell you and be full of shit like everybody else usually is and say, well, you know, I'd like to respect Jake's long career in journalism and, you know, he's done good things before. You know what? I don't have to say that. I'm not running for anything. I'm not, you know, I'm certainly not running for class president, and I'm not running to be the most popular man on TV. And so that's the way I feel about Jake, because I have a real personal grievance with him.
0: He's got a real personal grievance. Perhaps this is going to be part of the Festivus airing of the grievances later this year with Hunter. Well, Don Lemon gave Hunter Biden the chance to send a direct message to Jake Tapper.
3: What would you say to him if you...
4: Oh, dude, I don't have to say... I'd say exactly what I just said. Yeah.
3: You said...
4: And I have. Jake, I do not like you. I don't like you at all. And I have a whole host of reasons why. And that's final. There you go. Looking directly into the camera.
0: Thank you for sharing, Hunter. I wonder if Jake Tapper has anything to say about this. We'll find out. And you can join us too. 888-630-9625. 888-630-9625. It's Opelka in for Plant on The Chris Plant Show.
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12: If I were to ask you what makes for a good night's sleep, you'd probably say a dark, quiet room, not too many things on your mind. But every night when you go to get some Z's, how often do you really think about the temperature in your bedroom? Temperature may be one of the most underappreciated factors in sleep. That's according to the Senior Vice President of Research and Scientific Affairs at the National Sleep Foundation. 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Most experts will recommend a room temperature of 60 to 67 degrees Fahrenheit. 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Play around a bit and see what improves your sleep. You might be delightfully surprised. I'm Dr. Sanjay Gupta, helping you live a better life.
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0: For my friend Chris Plant, celebrating our weekend kickoff here, and we were just playing you the clips of Hunter Biden trashing Jake Tapper on the Don Lemon podcast, which I have no idea if it's a success or not, but it's watched by a bunch of people in the media because Don Lemon says dumb things. And yesterday, Hunter Biden was saying dumb things to Don Lemon, who says dumb things. And then Katie Couric on her podcast told Jake Tapper that Hunter Biden was saying bad things about him, so Jake Tapper got the chance to fire back.
22: How big a factor was the Hunter stuff?
23: I think it was considerable. I think Hunter was driving the decision-making for the family in a way that people... He was almost like a chief of staff of the family.
22: Does that strike you as pretty bizarre?
23: It's bizarre because I think he is provably, demonstrably unethical, sleazy, and prone to horrible decisions. I mean,
22: tell me how you really feel.
0: Oh, Katie, you're so clever. Yeah, well, there's no disputing what Tapper said. I think that may be the most truthful thing he said, but he wasn't done with Hunter.
23: Look at the record. I mean, after his brother died, he cheated on his wife with his brother's widow and then got her addicted to crack. That's just one thing I could say. I mean, I don't have a lot of personal regard for him. And just based on having nothing to do with, I barely have ever met him. I've met him like once or twice. But I knew Bo. Bo was a great, upstanding guy.
22: I knew him too, really.
23: A real loss for the country too, not just for his family, for the country. But Hunter is not that. And the idea of letting him drive the family car, as it were, is just really, really questionable.
0: I agree, but I think we need a UFC fight with Tapper versus Hunter live this weekend. It's Mike Opelka for Chris Plant on The Chris Plant Show.
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2: I'm Marcela Sanchez with an AP News Minute. Wisconsin community groups are calling for accountability following Wednesday's police shooting of a 38-year-old man.
3: The Madison, Wisconsin community has set up a memorial of flowers and signs in the middle of the street where police on Wednesday shot and killed Corey Durrell Ruiz, a 38-year-old homeless man. Police say Ruiz had wounded an officer with a knife while resisting arrest. Madison resident Abby Smith says since she's lived in the neighborhood, there have been three police involved shootings.
4: It's just not okay. It looked like an execution to me.
3: Mayor Satya Rhodes Conway is promising a rigorous investigation.
24: You should not lose your life as a result of an encounter with law enforcement.
3: Court records show Ruiz had been in and out of jail over the past decade, but Common Council President Sabrina Madison says he could have been anyone.
25: My first thought is, when the officer is walking away, why isn't he walking away in cuffs?
3: I'm Donna Warder.
2: And I'm Marcela Sanchez.
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0: 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Colon cancer is the second leading cause of death in the United States. 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

0: The United States never settles for second, and we don't under this administration. I can tell you that. You see that because we have the hottest country right now anywhere in the world. We live by the motto, America first. That's what's made us very strong, and we're leading China and all other countries by a lot.
1: Well, we are leading China at the moment, but they are putting on a full court press when it comes to AI data centers, and we need to be on the lookout for that. Just saying. And welcome to it, the Chris Plant Show. Mike Opelka, my name, in for Chris. Thanks for being here. As always, appreciate the opportunity to join you and try and cover everything happening in our world on this Friday when the second edition, second attempt at the DC Nerd Prom is going to happen. I know people in the media gristle when the Chris Plant Show may call the DC Correspondents Association dinner the Nerd Prom, but let's face it. It is. But the stars of the political media universe, with a few other people, a few other stars, will be there tonight as the awards are handed out, the journalistic awards are handed out, the president will preside, and Mr. Oz Perlman will dazzle the audience and expect a whole lot of security. Things are going to be pretty tight tonight after what happened in April. The April 25th dinner interrupted by a madman hoping to wreak havoc and kill a bunch of folks. I don't think that's going to be the problem tonight. It's just probably going to take you about 45 minutes more to get into the venue because of security. That's what happens. We can't have nice things. A lot of stuff to go into today in the remaining 2 hours of the program, including a new poll that shows Democrats and their 2028 candidates are being led by a former bartender. That's right, a former bartender is topping the polling for the 2028 Democratic presidential nominee. According to the University of New Hampshire poll, AOC is whooping Kamala Harris and Gavin Newsom. Seriously, putting a serious beat down on Gavin Newsom and Kamala Harris, which, you know, we were told that those two, that's a lock. Gavin Newsom sitting at about 8% of the voters polled in this New Hampshire poll. And you also have, Kamala's at 5%. If we look at the very bottom of the list, J.B. Pritzker, who I think still believes he has a shot, he's got 1%. Andy Beshear, who I don't think you should write off, is at 1%. Amy Klobuchar, 1%. Cory Booker, 2%. Ro Khanna, 2%. Are you kidding me? The 2% of the people that said Ro Khanna should be the nominee, those people need to be locked up, or at least we need to put some sort of monitoring device on them. Josh Shapiro, the governor of Pennsylvania, 2%. John Ossoff, you got to watch how you say that on the radio. John Ossoff is at 2%, although if you listen to the left side of the mainstream media, they'll tell you that Ossoff is the rising star. Kamala Harris at 5%. Bernie Sanders is at 6%, but that's because we aren't talking to the socialist. If you talk to the socialist, you could put at least a 1, maybe a 2 in front of that number. He's probably at least 16, maybe 26% should vote for Bernie. Gavin Newsom at 8%. Astronaut Senator Mark Kelly at 9%. Mayor Pete at 21%. And then edging out Mayor Pete for the tippy top of the 2028 Democratic presidential primary poll from the University of New Hampshire is Alexandria Ocasionally Coherent. AOC sits atop this poll. It's really interesting. She's up 7 percentage points since February. Is it because the party is trending towards socialism? Is that the possibility? You're welcome to join in on this conversation anytime at 888-630-9625, 888-630-9625. I realize you're sitting there going, Mike, it's the 24th of July. We haven't even gotten to the midterms, and you're talking about the Democrats. Well, I didn't do the poll. But now that the poll's out there, we have to address it. Because AOC's rise should be concerning to the old guard inside the Democrat Party. They should be very concerned. But remember, she was at 7% in the similar polling back in February of this year. And she's also said some pretty dumb things like this back in February.
2: Would and should the U.S. actually commit U.S. troops to defend Taiwan if China were to move?
3: I think that this is such a, I think that this is a, this is, of course, a very longstanding policy of the United States. And I think what we are hoping for is that we want to make sure that we never get to that point. And we want to make sure that we are moving in all of our economic research and our global positions to avoid any such confrontation and for that question to even arise.
1: So it's kind of painful to listen to that, isn't it? But that was back in February when she was sitting at 7%. And now she's at 22%? Oh, she was at 15% back in February. She's up 7 percentage points. Painful to listen to, but surely that's not the totality of her statements on foreign policy and stuff like that, right? Is audio not coming through, Michael? Oh, sorry. She was asked about a wealth tax. And this reporter asked her, when you run for president, will you impose a wealth tax? And she said, I don't think we have to wait. A wealth tax could be imposed at any moment. So she's all in on the wealth tax. And then now she's traveling and being swarmed by reporters and being asked questions about socialism. And socialism jumping and moving to full-blown communism.
3: They can do what they want. I don't. I'm not here to be the belief police around here.
4: But isn't there concern that, this slippery slope towards socialism inevitably ends up as full-blown communism? I mean, no.
3: I'm not concerned about America turning into a communist country in, a year. That is, I think that is. I think it's very silly. Just think about how impossible it has been to raise the minimum wage in America in 10, 15, 20 years. We can't even raise the minimum wage. Do Republicans really think that this stuff is going to happen? No, they don't. They're trying to scare people because they don't want us talking about the fact that we all have a right to health care in this country.
1: Which is a socialist communist belief, to have the government impose health care on everyone. Interesting. So she laughs, but you notice how she qualifies the statement. America's not going to become a communist country in a year. Not going to become a communist country in a year. She put a little qualifier in there. I think AOC is at the top of this position for a reason, that the Democrat Socialists are very well organized at this point, and they have decided that the typical Democrat candidates are no longer going to be in charge of the party, that the Gavin Newsoms of the world, the Pete Buttigieg's of the world, are no longer going to be the leaders. So the GOP calling out the communist move by the Democrats has AOC trying to laugh it off. Very interesting. John Fetterman's blasting her, especially because of her stance on Israel and saying that the Israel is a genocidal state. And, well, Fetterman remains, which is kind of scary, the lone sensible voice inside the Democrat Party, it seems. Maybe there's another one out there, but I have not found them. Haven't located them at this point. It's certainly not the folks like AOC, and certainly not the members of the squad at all. We also have to play some of the craziness that happened with James Carville yesterday. And I know Carville is long past his sell date. If you look at, if James Carville had a pull by date stamped on his neck, it was probably 20 years ago. And yeah, we give him credit for it's the economy, stupid. But the fact that he is still the go-to guy for many, many of the liberal media outlets to opine on where things stand. Remember, Carville told us in 2024, Carville told us in October of 2024 that Kamala Harris was going to destroy Donald Trump in the election. And it wasn't even close. But now he's still out there. And it was one of the weirdest things yesterday when I was going through the crazy list of podcasts from the left side of the Democratic Party. Carville does his podcast, and he's been sitting in this kind of recliner lately that looked like I questioned whether or not he was capable of moving around. Maybe he is no longer ambulatory. We haven't seen him walking around anywhere. He certainly hasn't been in a television studio at all. Perhaps James Carville is not healthy. I don't know. I don't wish anyone ill health, but I'm just curious. And then if you watch the Carville podcast, why wouldn't you? Why would you? We watch it so you don't have to. It appears he's in some kind of a coffin. He's got a backdrop. I know it's probably a headboard, but the way the fabric is tufted behind him, it looks as if he's being laid out to be buried. It's absolutely kooky. I know I'm not the only one who saw this. We'll get to that. I also need to talk about Elon Musk, who sat down with the editor from The Economist yesterday and was asked a whole lot of questions, and Elon Musk also delivering some incredible responses. And yesterday, the Trump administration did something I've been waiting for them to do for quite some time. Remember when the Supreme Court said, no, the tariffs are not legit? The Supreme Court struck down the previous tariffs that the president had levied against a lot of our trading partners. And I kept waiting. I said, this administration has to find a way to get the tariffs back in because it was leveling the playing field for us on the global trading market. Well, yesterday, there was an announcement that the Trump administration is slapping tariffs on a huge group, 60 countries. 60 countries were hit with tariffs effective at midnight. But it's the way that the administration got around the restrictions placed on it by the Supreme Court that I have to give them a tip of the hat. And I'll share it with you just around the corner. The tariff move made by the administration, absolutely spot on, genius stuff. Another reason I like this administration, they find a way to get through the blockades. We'll share that with you just around the corner. 888-630-9625 is the number. 888-630-9625. Isaac's on the phones. Be nice to him. It's Mike Opelka in for Chris Plant on The Chris Plant Show.
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10: It is the Chris Plant Show. Mike Opelka in for my friend Chris Plant. You know, I'm just scanning the markets during the break here, and I see that the oil markets, yesterday oil was floating around $100 a barrel, and today, right now as we speak, it's down to like $89 a barrel. So will gas prices be dropping precipitously as they rise quickly? I don't know. I doubt it. They always say it goes up like a rocket and down like a feather. Yeah, that's irritating. Can we do something about that? Can somebody look into that? It's just not right. I was mentioning that the administration yesterday did what I think is a genius move. The administration slapped some tariffs on 60 nations. 60 countries are getting hit with tariffs, and tariffs that the Supreme Court had told them, you can't have those tariffs, little mister. As a matter of fact, you might have to refund them. Last night, Fox News reporting on the tariff, which, I think this is a great move. It's a way to get the tariffs in to make the playing field a little more level with us and some of our international partners. But how did the president get around the Supreme Court?
11: Peter, another topic. How's the president imposing new tariffs tonight if his tariffs were mostly struck down by the Supreme Court?
12: Imposing them creatively, Brett. White House officials are now using a provision that lets them punish countries that they believe are using forced labor. And so it's going to be 60 countries that import 99% of goods to this country, dealing with a new 10 to 12.5% tariff that goes into effect at midnight tonight. Brett.
11: Okay, we'll follow it. Peter, thank you.
10: Yeah, we will follow it. I think this is good. And if anybody questions it, if anybody on the left says, how dare you impose tariffs? Well, so you're for slavery? You're okay with a country that is forcing people to make things with slave labor cheaper and then sell them here? Oh, I think that's a good move. I think that's a really good move. And I'm surprised it didn't happen sooner. I'm sure they've been working on it quickly to get all this done. So 60 countries, 10 to 12% tariff on their goods. And anybody who grouses about it, I guess you're going to have to prove that you're not using slave labor. Huh. And any Democrat who's mad about it, then you're going to have to either say that they're not using slave labor, or you're going to have to say you're pro-slave labor, aren't you? That's kind of amazing. Well done, sir. Good job. And whoever came up with it, I'm not sure which member of the cabinet may have suggested it, but now it's in effect. Just around the corner, one of the biggest pet peeves I have is people who think it's important for us to either share what they're watching on their phones, especially on airplanes and in grocery stores, the speakerphone issue. And there was a very, very huge move by a major airline company yesterday that is saying, hey, we're going to make life a little bit better for you in the cabin. And I'm betting that every single one will do it, too. I'll share that with you. Plus, as I said, craziness from Carville. Great interview with Elon. It's Mike Opelka in for Chris Plant on The Chris Plant Show.
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1: With another ARN News update, I'm Leah Brandon. Arrest made in connection to an Amber Alert concerning the kidnapping of a 2-year-old boy from Enterprise. The child was found a short time later in Montgomery. Now the U.S. Marshal's Office says they've arrested the child's uncle, Shamarco Moore, in Montgomery. A woman was also arrested. She's identified as Kira Avery. Both are now in the custody of Enterprise Police. Aaliyah launching an investigation into the death of an inmate at the Chilton County Detention Facility. Officials say inmate Brittany Greer was found unresponsive in a holding cell at the detention facility and was later pronounced dead. Authorities have not released any additional information about the circumstances. And the Jefferson County Sheriff's Office has begun training school resource officers with active shooter drills. Lieutenant Ashanti McKinney says the law enforcement officials are taught to locate, engage, and end the situation with less loss of life. I'm Leah Brandon.
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6: I'm Dan Loney with Your Money Now. There's a bit of a breather for consumers as oil prices are on the decline today. We are seeing West Texas crude slip back below the $90 a barrel plateau, with prices down almost 3% today. Overseas, Brent crude is off more than 3% at $97 a barrel, one day after eclipsing the $100 plateau once again. Wall Street is higher across the board right now, with a close eye focusing on a potential bigger attack on Iran by the U.S. The Dow Industrial Average is surging, now up better than 300 points. The NASDAQ now up by a tenth of 1%. A group of 25 tech companies have released a letter urging policymakers to not overregulate open-weight AI models. A bill is being moved forward in the House of Representatives after OpenAI had its open system hack another platform several days ago. Tech sees this as an important move since Chinese open-weight models are gaining steam against U.S. offerings. That's Your Money Now.
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14: It is the Chris Plant Show. Happy Friday to you. Friday-luya, as I like to say. Mike Opelka in for my friend Chris Plant. Yeah, we've got a lot of news to cover, a lot of updates on big issues. The President of the United States has basically told the Iranians, get ready. There's going to be a big response. And we are also letting people know in Iran that if they hit any ships that are trying to travel through the Strait of Hormuz or through the Red Sea, if any of your proxies like the Houthis attack ships that are trying to get through either the Red Sea or the Strait of Hormuz, any damage will be paid for using the Iranian funds that are currently being held by this administration, by this government. So I like that idea. Just as much as I like the idea of the president tariffing countries that use forced labor to make things that they import here, I think that's a good idea. That's a nice way to stop forced labor around the world. And who could have a problem with that? I'm not sure. Probably Democrats. And then I was mentioning quality of life issues. I think we're all interested in finding, you know, good quality of life issues to talk about, and we should support those companies and even administrations when they address quality of life issues. You agree? You disagree? You're welcome to weigh in at 888-630-9625. I mentioned the issue of people imposing their sound and or pictures, audio, when I'm on a plane, imposing theirs on me, meaning they're watching something on their phone or their laptop or their tablet, and they're not wearing headphones or earbuds. Well, United Airlines has said they will boot passengers who refuse to use headphones with their devices. I applaud you, United Airlines. I stand and applaud you. While I don't fly that often, I will consider flying any airline that will require all passengers use headphones on their personal devices. No exceptions. You want to put your earbuds in or you just need to turn it off. I get upset when I see people walking around the grocery store and they're FaceTiming as they're grocery shopping. Seriously? You really need that? And the other one that's kind of a weird story that popped, that was kind of quality of life issue here, something I did not know about, dryer sheets in mailboxes. I did not know this. And I go out to get the mail every single day, and I've never seen a dryer sheet in my mailbox. But if you see one in yours, don't touch it. It's not because it's a prank. It's not because it's dangerous. Apparently, postal workers, and if there's a postal worker out there listening who will confirm this, I think the reporting is solid. If there's a postal worker out there who will confirm this, I would like to get confirmation on this. A dryer sheet tucked inside your mailbox is there to prevent stinging wasps from nesting. If you put like a Bounce or a Snuggle sheet inside your mailbox, it will deter those insects from setting up camp. Just a thought. I did not know this. The New York Post has the story. A postal worker that may be traveling with a box of dryer sheets. Confirm this, please, for us. Just a couple of quality of life issues that are out there. I mentioned James Carville earlier. It's time to have a little fun with James Carville. The Raging Cajun, who always looks like he's from another planet to me, is out there spewing his anger again. And he's mad at young Democrats. Gee, what a surprise. He's almost the old Democrat yelling, "Get off the lawn of my party," these days. And he's doing it from this podcast where he's sitting or laying down in something that makes it look like he's in a coffin. If you've seen it, you know. Here's the first of the Carville crazy clips.
17: I don't know if we're not better off. Said, okay, we'll take that alternative ID. Bring your gas bill or your light bill or something. Because for whatever reason, it's

0: quick to point out, you're not going to win this.
1: It's a very minor problem, but you know, you got to admit it barely exists. And it's just, it doesn't make any sense. Having said that, we are not going to win the war against some kind of ID. It doesn't make any sense. It doesn't fix anything, but maybe you just go along with it and move to the next thing.
0: Well, it's interesting to see if Carville's saying, hey, just go ahead and just pass some kind of voter ID, we'll actually get that going. Maybe build a little momentum under it with a couple of Democrats voting on behalf of that. We will see. He continued the voter ID rant.
1: If every poll shows 75 or better say we should have some kind of an ID to vote, some say, I don't know what it is, but just quit fighting and go along with it and move to the next thing.
0: That's interesting. That's his surrender point is 75% on any issue. That's a really interesting question. I wonder if Carville will extend that to other issues like men and women's sports. I wonder if he looks at the numbers, because they're well over 75% on that issue. And I wonder, I don't have the numbers here in front of me, but if birthright citizenship were offered the same question, I'd like to see if that was over 75%, if then Carville would stand up for that as well. Really interesting. He just wants to get out of the way of this, I guess.
1: It's all a stupid argument, but maybe we could just come up with a simple thing and just say, okay, wait for this. Bye, thank you. Get the hell out of this argument.
0: Yeah, they painted themselves into a corner on it. If you've said that asking for voter ID is racist, it's going to be really hard for you to turn around and say, oh, no, I'm for that now. If you're saying that black people, married people can't get a voter ID, can't come up with the correct identification, you're going to have a hard time turning that around as well. He really was also mad at the young Democrats. I found this part very interesting, because there is a fracture inside the Democrat Party between young Democrats and old Democrats. And it's really apparent. And Carville is one of the people who seems to be getting mad at those youngsters.
1: I'm going to read something to you, and I'm going to tell you why this is typical. A progressive House candidate who serves in a battleground district in Michigan as long Democratic Party officials once said black U.S. political leaders are a pillar of the capitalist and pluralist American establishment. Yeah, Jim Clyburn is part of that. Yeah, you're right. That's exactly who Martin Luther King was. Yeah, you're right. That's who John Lewis was.
0: I think Carville needs his pudding. I really think he needs his pudding at this point in the day. We'll see. His anger at the young Democrats continues.
1: These people are paternalistic, and it's a bunch of overeducated little white turds who think they know more than other people know, and they know what's wrong. And they're going to go, and then you got they're talking about indicting Netanyahu. And that the problem is you have a candidate, a DSA candidate in New York, saying we should be against interracial dating.
0: Can you imagine a DSA candidate against interracial dating? I wonder how he feels about interracial marriage. If we look at Kamala Harris's family, if we look at Don Lemon's family, I could go on, and Ilhan Omar's family. And isn't AOC's companion, maybe fiance, also considered to make them an interracial couple? Very interesting. James Carville, very mad at the young Dems, and it continues.
1: These people, and these are to all my black friends and friend people like me, they think they know more than you do. They think their history is more glorious than yours. They think that Lenin was a more glorious human being than Martin Luther King or Frederick Douglass. That's what they really think. And if you don't know that, you don't know your history.
0: Well, they don't know their history, James. And gee, how did that happen? How did it happen that the people who are the next wave within your party have no idea about history? Maybe it's because your education system is at fault. maybe you should look in the mirror and realize the

0: problem is the people who've been teaching these folks. Sometime back, I read the letter that Lenin got from his father asking him, what happened to you? I raised you to be a capitalist, to work hard, not to take stuff from people. I'm paraphrasing the letter, but I should probably pull that out and read it again. There's one more, because this was just too much fun. Casket Carville raging again at the Young Democrats.
1: You should view these people with extreme, extreme skepticism, because they think they know what's better for you than you know what's better for you, and they think they know your history better than you know their history. This asshole don't know what he's talking about.
0: Well, there's a little surprise in there. James Carville stating what many of us have felt about the Democrats who tell us they want to tell us that we're wrong about everything and they know better than anyone else. It's going to be interesting to watch the disenfranchised Dems go at one another, which I think closer and closer we get to the midterms, it's going to be fun to watch. And there's a really interesting contrast if you want to look at the old Dem leadership and contrast it with the new Dem leadership. It's fascinating to see. If you look at, let's go with this little supercut from Joe Biden, Chuck Schumer in 2024. This is just 2 years ago. Joe Biden and Chuck Schumer, just 2 years ago, to Zohran Mamdani today.
2: Let me be clear. We reject the ICC's application for arrest warrants against Israeli leaders.
0: So Biden's against arresting people based on the international court's warrants. And the crowd cheered. Huh.
2: Whatever these warrants may imply, there is no equivalence between Israel and Hamas. And it's clear, Israel wants to do all it can to ensure civilian protection. But let me be clear. Contrary to allegations against Israel made by the International Court of Justice, what's happening is not genocide.
0: So Biden, 2 years ago, was saying, not genocide, what Israel's doing, not genocide at all. And then there's Chuck Schumer, who's kind of disappeared, hasn't he? Maybe the Democrat socialists have run him out of town.
3: As disappointing as the ICC's decision is, it comes as no surprise, because for decades and decades, the ICC has shown it harbors deep biases against Israel. This decision, suggesting an equivalency between Israel and Hamas, is another glaring example of that bias against Israel. As I have said many times, there has never been, and there can never be any equivalence between Israel's right to defend itself against terror and Hamas's barbarity.
0: Benjamin. So you have the two elder statesmen of the Democrat Party, one no longer in power, the other one appears to have his power being taken away from him, as Chuck Schumer looks like he's being led out behind the shed like an aging dog might have been taken out behind the shed at one point. And then there's Mamdani, who appears to be the face now of the Democrat Party.
4: Benjamin Netanyahu is a war criminal, the architect of a horrific genocide against the Palestinian people. I agree with the ICC that Benjamin Netanyahu should be arrested and tried for his crimes.
0: In 2 years, it changed dramatically. In just two years, it flipped. And Carville is trying to put the warning out there right now. I don't know if it's going to save the old guard. I don't think it will. I need to take a call or two here. 888-630-9625. It's Mike Opelka in for Chris Plant. Let me grab Mike in Connecticut. Hello, Mike. Welcome to the Chris Plant Show. You are the fact checker on the show today?
5: I am your fact checker, sir. I am a 30-year employee of the U.S. Postal Service. And if anybody else is listening, I'm on my break right now. So, but I can't, you got to put those out there. I can confirm about the dryer sheets. It's a tactic that I was taught when I first started years ago. They said, the best way to prevent bees, but it doesn't just prevent the bees. It prevents all kinds of like spiders and all kinds of other creepy crawlies from getting into the mailboxes.
0: Would it help you if the rest of us would just put a dryer sheet in our mailboxes and save you some money?
5: Yeah, it would definitely make things a little less expensive in that department because, you know, if we're doing it, we're doing it of our own volition.
0: But I
5: tell people all the time, go to the dollar store. You can get, you know, a small box of dryer sheets for, well, less than what you would at the grocery store anyway.
0: Sure.
5: And just stick one in your box. And it usually works pretty good.
0: Very good. Thank you, Mike. Appreciate you listening. And thank you for doing this on your break for anyone who's listening as well. I got to take a break myself. When we come back, we'll try and get to another couple of calls and more madness from Democrats. It's Mike Opelka in for Chris Plant on The Chris Plant Show.
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24: 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I don't care. You play for UConn. Nah. It's sad. 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
25: Men and women's locker rooms and all that. We need this Save America Act. It has that title for a reason. I mean, it's even more important in my thinking than this Iran thing right now. Because if we cannot secure a regular voting system in this country at this point in time, we're finished. We're done as a society. We're finished. Period. And Pocahontas yesterday, of course, oh, we have those laws. These people sidestep everything. It makes me want to puke.
0: Well, I'm with you on that, especially when you do the comparison to, you know, every time there's some sort of shooting in this country, the Democrats say we have to write more laws on gun ownership, when there are more than 5,000 laws currently on the books all across the country. Maybe if you enforced the ones you have, you wouldn't have a problem. But election integrity and making sure that it's only citizens who vote, it's a great concept. But if we don't have a law that's enforceable, we need one. And I think this would be a good one. I don't know how many times the president has communicated that to John Thune. I'm pretty sure there have been conversations, but Thune just seems to be, what's the word, recalcitrant? He's just not playing with the administration. And I know there's a lot of talk about a primary challenge to John Thune. Scott Pressler is discussing that. We will keep an eye on that. It's Mike Opelka in for Chris Plant on The Chris Plant Show.

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1: I'm Ed Donahue with an AP News Minute. In Georgia, teenager Colt Gray pleaded guilty to 55 counts in a deadly shooting nearly 2 years ago at Appalachee High School. Gray changed his plea to guilty and had not reached a deal with prosecutors. He was 14 at the time of the shooting and was charged as an adult. Two students and two teachers were killed. Brianna Skirmahorn's son was killed.
2: Every morning I wake up to the reality that my son is gone. Every night I go to bed knowing that there is nothing I can do to change it. I have lived 688 days so far of a sentence with no parole. And that is what he should receive as well.
1: In March, a jury convicted Gray's father on charges including second-degree murder and involuntary manslaughter. Prosecutors say Colin Gray gave his son the assault-style rifle used at the school. I'm Ed Donahue.
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7: If I were to ask you what makes for a good night's sleep, you'd probably say a dark, quiet room, not too many things on your mind. 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Temperature may be one of the most underappreciated factors in sleep. That's according to the Senior Vice President of Research and Scientific Affairs at the National Sleep Foundation. We often hear about lights and screens and stress, but even modest changes in temperature and airflow can influence both how quickly you fall asleep and how deeply you stay asleep. Most experts will recommend a room temperature of 60 to 67 degrees Fahrenheit. 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Play around a bit and see what improves your sleep. 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I'm Dr. Sanjay Gupta, helping you live a better life.
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14: Michael, have you really noticed how ugly Tim is?
15: How you doing?
16: I'm doing fine.
15: Would you like to go out Red Lobster sometime?
16: I would like to.
15: Oh, boy, Michael. That's tacky. I mean,
14: no,
15: just
14: not.
15: Jesus said, let the children come, for such is the kingdom of God. So where are you, brother?
17: All right, 12 after on the wake-up call. All right, now. Okay, both of you. Hey, let's cut it out now.
18: There's a snake in the building. Is it rattling?
19: It was for a second.
18: Are you serious? You heard rattling?
19: Wow, I'm very serious.
20: Cat, platypus, dolphin, or cockatoo? 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
17: Cat? No. Pronounced platypus.
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0: explosive diarrhea is a metaphor for the Trump administration.
1: Yes, that's true.
0: Right now, because everything is going wrong. Mm-hmm. I cannot pick up the New York Times and not read, he's cutting back on this. I need this. He doesn't want us to have it. I wish I had it in front of me.
1: Yeah.
0: I mean, everything that is right for the world, he's doing the opposite.
2: I don't think you understand the meaning of the word opposite, ironically named Joy Behar. But that could be me. It is the Chris Plant Show. Michael Pelka in for my friend Chris Plant. Happy Friday. Friday-luiah to you. Oh, I know when I hear the mellifluous tones of Joy Behar, it's going to be something awful and just something riddled with TDS. She may have the biggest case of TDS of anyone on the planet. She just can't see any good in Donald John Trump. But at least they're not cutting back on the budget. Oh, wait, on The View? Yeah, ABC News cutting back on the budget on The View. I wonder if that means Sonny Hostin will be let go. Huh, wouldn't that be interesting to see? Just curious to see what's going to happen in the wake of Sonny Hostin's son being arrested for criminal trespass along some railroad tracks, and she tried to talk his way out of it with the authorities by telling them that she's a federal prosecutor. That was the first thing she said. Tell them your mother is a federal prosecutor. He had it on speakerphone, like he was in the grocery store, I guess. And then she corrected herself and said, a former federal prosecutor. I just wonder if Sonny Hostin has been a big enough problem yet for ABC News. Because The View, being an opinion show, is sitting there in the ABC News barn, as it were. We will see. But the story is they're cutting budgets everywhere. I don't think Whoopi's salary took a hit. Pretty sure she didn't take any cut to her personal budget. We will see. We have also been talking about several big topics today. The president mulling a serious increase in the attacks on Iran. Last night was the 13th night of our attacks on Iran. There may be a bigger attack coming this weekend. Speaking of attacks, bigger attacks, we're also hearing that there is a different source for the digestive distress that is sweeping through parts of the country, and it seems to be really hitting Michigan. The majority of the cases of the digestive distress, I'm trying to avoid saying explosive diarrhea so many times because we've all heard it, but it looks like it's more than the lettuce from Taylor Farms, which has been called the source, even though it's not been fully locked down that it is. But there may be yet another source of this digestive distress that's picking up the pace. But nobody's died yet, and we hope that stays that way. But the president and the media, I wonder if they've changed the menu for tonight's White House Correspondents Association dinner with the digestive distress problem in mind. There won't be a salad. Oz Perlman will be the entertainment tonight. The president will be on hand. You'll be able to watch. It's going to be on TV. I just think the pre-show, as it were, the red carpet, will be a lot less. And we're monitoring to see, is there going to be any movement on the Save America Act? Will there be any change at all? I think this is the last day, as Mike Lee told us earlier this week. And once we get done with today, the House and the Senate won't be in session at the same time until mid-September, which makes it virtually impossible to do anything which will have a credible effect on the midterm elections. We shall see. But something seems to be stirring among the people. In fact, there is a caller on hold right here who purports to be a Democrat in favor of the SAVE Act. Let us go to a call quite early in this hour. Sharon calling from, is it Suitland, Maryland? I don't know this town.
3: Yes, it's right by the Census Bureau.
2: Okay. All right. Well, hello. Welcome.
3: wearing it a shirt that says, I say what everyone else is thinking, and here's what I'm thinking. Get the Save America Act passed. I am a Democrat. I've been a Democrat all my life. I grew up in a Democratic household, and we need the Save America Act because I did not, in the Democratic primary, I did not vote for any incumbent, and that includes those that ran on the primary ballot in Maryland unopposed. I just left it blank. And then I tried to do my due diligence in being a responsible, informed voter and finding a Democrat more to the views I have. I voted for Trump 3 times.
2: Wow. Well, Sharon, thank you for listening to the show, number one, and for calling and sharing your thoughts. I'm excited to hear that there are Democrats who, in fact, like the idea of securing our elections or making sure that people who are voting are actual citizens who should be voting so they don't negate anyone else's vote. Can I ask you, how do you feel about the Democrat socialist movement inside the Democrat Party these days? Does it worry you?
3: Yes, it does. For number one, I grew up in the suburbs and in New York City until I graduated from high school in Rockland County, New York.
2: Okay.
3: And I don't like what's happening there.
2: Well, it feels like there is a seismic shift inside the party and that there's a little bit of battle for control. And some of the elder states people, the Schumers, the Pelosis, have been pushed off to the side now. And obviously Biden's not in control at all. And we haven't even seen that much from Barack Obama. Where do you think this goes? Now, you're in a very Democrat state. Maryland is a very, very, very blue state, but there are Trump voters there. But where do you think this is headed for your party?
3: It scares the heck out of me. It really does. I have no idea. And as one caller during a certain radio host on the 6 o'clock hour on the WMAL radio station.
2: Okay.
3: When he called into that show and said, what can we do? And the guest host at the time said, well, why don't you get out and start a PAC? I am a firm believer. I would like to have somebody help me start a PAC that says, I want choices. In other words, choices when I vote, where I vote, and everything like that. And we need more than one person on the ballot, where in 2012, when I first became a disenfranchised voter, I had no choices when I had to fill out my first Maryland absentee ballot on what in 2024 was called down ballot voting matters on your school boards, your local politicians.
2: You're so right. There is so much that is driven by local action on school boards, city councils, mayor's races, as well as gubernatorial races. I'm just fascinated by the. Go ahead.
3: School boards also.
2: Yeah. That was one of the first things. That I will tell you, the change in school boards in Virginia and in parts of the outside of Philadelphia suburban regions in Bucks County were the big change in 2016 and again in 2024. I'm just still kind of amazed that you voted for Donald Trump 3 times, but you also vote down ballot for a lot of Democrats, and yet you're... Are you thinking, let me ask you this question real quickly, are you thinking that there may be a chance that a new party forms that has both Democrats and Republicans, or a true independent party can form in this country, or do you think the two parties have too much control to let that happen?
3: This is what I'm trying to say. It doesn't matter. Because you can be a responsible, informed voter if you're an independent, a Republican, a conservative, just by finding out what you can do and who you can support. And I don't mean having three or four different people for a choice. I mean, you choose one person, and I will give you the perfect example. 4 years ago, I met the person that I had to write in to be county executive for Prince George's County because I had a nice conversation with her, and she believed around the pandemic and everything that the person running for county executive at the time believed in the mask mandate on 2 years olds and above, and I didn't.
2: And well, Sharon, do you feel like those kind of write-in votes, there are some people that say if you're not voting for a candidate who's on the ballot, you're basically throwing your vote away. Did you feel like that at all?
3: Yes, that's why you got to, I want a choice. On those positions that only when you get your ballot, only show one person, that's what bothers me.
2: Okay, I get it. Yeah, you want a choice. Let me ask you one last question here, Sharon. If the 2028 Democrat primary were held today, you as a lifelong Democrat, who do you think you would be voting for?
3: I don't see any. In the primary, I don't see anybody I would vote for primarily.
2: Okay.
3: J.D. Vance, Rubio, is it Rubio? Anybody that gives me a choice on that ballot. And the other thing is, being from New York, you had to vote once every 4 years because on Election Day we had 4 years of worth of elections. If you didn't vote in the fifth, if you didn't vote in the fourth 4 years prior to when you decide you're going to go vote, you had to re-register. Do you understand what I'm saying?
2: I do. I do. You're on my team. I'm one of the people who wants us to just immediately wipe out all voter registration and start from zero because there's just too much wrong internally with all the voter registrations in this country in every state. I think we zero base it and we go from scratch and we build the new voter base where we know everybody that's on those rolls is legit, alive, and should be voting. It's great. You know, Sharon, it's been a pleasure talking to you. Thank you for having a brain and sharing your opinion. You're doing a good job.
3: Okay. Thank you very much. I appreciate it, Mike. Take care and enjoy. I've been listening to WMAL since the 200th anniversary of this country.
2: Wow. God bless. Thank you so much, Sharon. Well done. A lifelong New Yorker Democrat voted for Donald Trump three times. And yet she'll vote for Democrats, but she wants choices. I think there is something to be said for the wisdom of this woman. She's sharing the feelings that a lot of people echo. Boy, that's kind of refreshing to get that kind of perspective from people. And again, this is the dialogue that wouldn't happen on a left-leaning show. You would not welcome the opposing party voter. All right, I got to take a break. I have a crazy story about a former CNN anchor that just popped today. Remember the name Brooke Baldwin? This one kind of threw me for a loop. I'll share it with you just around the corner. And this Elon Musk interview is absolutely crazy. We will get to it. It's Mike Opelka in for Chris Plant on The Chris Plant Show.
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8: It is the Chris Plant Show. Mike Opelka in for my friend Chris Plant. I don't know the exact years when Chris worked at CNN. I know he's talked about his time at CNN when he worked covering the Pentagon from inside the Pentagon. I wonder if he ever crossed paths with former CNN anchor Brooke Baldwin. I wonder. I'm going to have to ask him. Maybe you guys will ask him when he returns. But the former CNN actor who was fired by CNN in 2021, even though she told everybody she was leaving, she told people on her show, she had an afternoon news program, she told everybody, I'm leaving the network on my own. But then a few months later, it came out that she was fired. But she told everybody when she started her show the following.
9: Hi there, and thank you so much for being with me. I'm Brooke Baldwin, and you're watching CNN. And before we get going, I want to start with some personal news. I will be leaving CNN in April. Let me back up.
8: Now, she backed up, told a long story. She started there as a freelancer in 2008, lasted till 2021. That's a pretty good run. But she told everybody she was walking away. It sounded like she was out looking to find maybe another gig. It turns out they fired her. And I had completely forgotten about her until today when a story popped that Brooke Baldwin is now telling everybody at 47 years old that she's just having a lot of fun, having a lot of sex, and that she's pretty darn good at it. I don't know if I needed this information. Really didn't know if I needed this information. But I wonder about the four men who she has had sexual congress with in the course of a month. I wonder how they feel about all that coming forward as she's posting this. Four guys, 1 month, she's talking about them, telling people, one guy who used to run a country, another one who literally flew into town just to take me to dinner, one guy who's just hot, and the other guy, which she didn't describe, so he's probably not the hottest guy of all. I just find it so weird that you think we need to know. You used to be an anchor on what used to be a news network. And now you're 47 years old and telling everybody it's okay to be, I guess, free and easy in this world. Somebody's saying good for you. Somebody's saying just be quiet. I don't get it. I really don't get it. She was at one point, Brooke Baldwin, before she was an anchor, she did the Hollywood Minute every afternoon during a show anchored by a guy named Rick Sanchez. And Sanchez made some really idiotic comments just before she came on the air one day, and the network fired him immediately. She took over the spot and never looked back. Kept it for years and years and years. I think she was in that spot for almost a decade. Sanchez said something really horrible and ignorant, got fired in the commercial break, and she never relinquished the spot until 2021. Just a kind of a weird media update I had to share with you. Just around the corner, I want to get into this interview that Elon Musk had, an in-depth interview with Elon Musk with the editor of The Economist. Elon delivers some pretty blunt advice and pretty blunt opinions. That's next on The Chris Plant Show.
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18: With another ARN News update, I'm Leah Brandon. Senator Tommy Tuberville says AI will be a major part of Alabama's classrooms. He says students will be taught how to use artificial intelligence and how it works.
19: We've got to teach our kids in the classroom because they're going to learn it regardless. We want Alabama students to be the best and brightest in the country. Training them on AI and technology is the least we can do to prepare them for the ever-changing technology landscape.
18: The Alabama legislature has a commission on AI and children's safety looking into best practices. A report is due from that commission by November 1st. And 40 surplus auctions have been launched online by the Jefferson County Commission. They're looking to sell older items and equipment. The public can view the items on the county's GovDeals auction page. The auction shuts down at the end of the month. I'm Leah Brandon.
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24: I'm Dan Loney with Your Money Now. Intel shares are down 3% despite posting a strong earnings report yesterday. CEO Lip-Bu Tan said the report about the prior 3 months was one of its best in the last 15 years. Investors, though, are worried about another increase in CapEx spending this year to over $20 billion. BlackRock is now marketing $12.3 billion worth of high-grade bonds to fund a Meta Platforms data center project. The 1-gigawatt project will be based in El Paso, Texas. BlackRock subsidiaries hold an 80% stake in the project, with Meta owning the other 20%. AAA says that the average for a gallon of regular unleaded in the U.S. today is an average of $4.10, and that is up a penny from yesterday and 18 cents in the last month. Diesel jumped more than 3 cents on Thursday to $5.24 a gallon, up 26 cents in the last 30 days. Markets are higher. Dow Industrial average up more than 300 points, and that is Your Money Now.
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8: this, but I saw the story yesterday, and Senator Eric Schmidt released a memo that was discovered, a memo that was part of the really the Biden lame duck era, the transition between the November election in 2024 and President Trump's swearing in January of 2025. And it's kind of astounding because it shows you just how disloyal to this country the Democrats are. Senator Schmidt posting this briefing memo that was from the senior advisors. That sounds like a very vague group of individuals. I'm wondering if Valerie Jarrett was part of it. I'm just putting that out there. But the senior advisors sent a memorandum to the president regarding temporary protected status. And while the date on the memo says January 2, 2024, we believe it was misdated. It's really 2025, so early January 2025. And the statement of the purpose of this memo is to give them background on the temporary protected status programs and, quote, to expand TPS before you, in all caps, you, the word you, in all caps and boldface type, leave office. So this is to the president to say, listen, we need you to extend temporary protected status to all these people. Because let's face it, President Trump had campaigned on, hey, you know, we got a lot of people in this country that shouldn't be here, and they're gaming the system. They're milking our system. They're taking advantage of America, American taxpayers, and we got to get these people out of here, especially those who are working this temporary protected status. The memo goes on to say that this is status that allows people to, quote, remain and work legally in the United States. So if you move it, if you extend it, they'll be able to stay here. They'll be able to continue on. And during the rest of the memo here, it openly discusses rushing TPS extensions and redesignations, reclassifications, if you will, before January 20th to specifically shield people from Trump's planned mass deportations. That's their actual words. This is a deliberate plan in the actions that they talked about during the previous administrations as well as this administration. They talked about 16 grants of TPS that were in place covering 1.2 million people. 10 of them were in place when Biden took office and his administration designated nationals from 7 countries as eligible: Afghanistan, Cameroon, Ethiopia, Burma, Lebanon, Ukraine, Venezuela. They stress, the council stresses, your administration extended TPS for Haiti several times. It's an astounding reveal of what they were trying to do to prevent President Trump from living up to a campaign promise. Schmidt explained briefly the TPS scam.
0: TPS was created for emergencies. Democrats turned it into a one-way racket towards permanent mass migration. Here's how the racket works. An emergency creates temporary status. Then the emergency passes, but the status stays. The deadline arrives, but Washington extends it. The voters demand enforcement, but Democrats refuse. Every click moves towards permanence. None moves back towards the law. That is the TPS racket.
8: And those people are not vetted the same way because, you know, it's an emergency. We have to give them temporary status to allow them here. And no one ever leaves. No one ever leaves. And now you see that the machine, the swamp inside Washington, D.C., was working to prevent Donald Trump to living up to the promises he made to the people who elected him. It really needs some attention. All right, I promised you this this interesting interview. Elon Musk sat down with the editor of The Economist, and she was asking him some really interesting questions. I'm a big Elon Musk fan. I'm not a fan of electric cars. I am a fan of people who are innovators, fan of people who are inventors and believe in America as Elon Musk does. But some of this was really interesting to me because Elon Musk has been loathed by so many on the left, and he doesn't let him. He doesn't let his life, his world, get affected by it. Cut number 15, please, Michael.
1: Some people do loathe you.
2: Yes, some people do.
1: But do you understand why? Do you think what you're doing is helpful for Western democracy?
2: Maybe some people do loathe me. That's probably true. I don't care. The fact that, as you pointed out.

0: editor talking about how the media is loathed.
1: Do you realize the media is despised? Do you realize that journalists, how the view of journalists is like, it's like a favorable view of journalists is like 15%.
2: Yeah, I do know that in the United
1: which means
2: States.
1: So the shoe is on the other foot. They hate you. They hate you far more than they hate me.
2: I think there is certainly a loss of trust in journalism. I think in part there have been mistakes by journalists and journalism. I totally acknowledge that. But I also think that the kind of polarized environment, particularly on social media, fostered by the kinds of things you are pushing on X, actually helps this, makes it worse.
1: I don't think so. I think you're the problem, the media.
0: I do enjoy the fact that this editor of The Economist tries to throw it back to Elon and says, you know, we're hated, but it's because of what you're doing on Twitter X. It's because of social media, really. Really, it's not to do with the fact that journalism is no longer as respected as it was, say, 30, 40 years ago. The conversation continued about who's loathed more.
1: And speaking of loathing, you're loathed far more than I am. And you don't seem to even realize that.
2: I think very few people know who I am relative to you, so I don't think I play in the same game.
1: The media collectively. You're hated. Do you even know that? You probably don't.
2: I like to think that I'm aware of my own personal shortcomings and The Economist shortcomings and our worldview shortcomings.
1: Yeah.
0: I don't think you are as aware as you believe you are, madam. It was interesting because the editor of The Economist, Beddoes, I believe is her name, they were discussing classical liberals. Now, here in America, liberals are just people that have been infected with this woke mind virus. A classical liberal is actually closer to what we call a conservative in this country. And she thought Elon was a classic liberal.
2: I have long thought that you were a classical liberal, but when I read what you post, classical liberal, J.S. Mill, limited government, individual freedom.
1: Yeah, I agree with that.
2: But when I read what you post on your feed, I sometimes wonder whether you really do believe in that.
1: I literally said, look, I believe in safe cities, secure borders, and sensible spending.
0: What a stunning and awful thing to admit to, Elon. Safe cities, secure borders, and sensible spending. Oh, how shocking is that? Elon talked more about safe cities and how they won't be safe if we get rid of prisons, etc.
1: We failed to incarcerate repeat violent offenders. And that's, the classic sort of Soros DA or judges that fail to incarcerate repeat violent offenders. And if somebody gets arrested 50 times, literally, for violent crimes, and eventually they're going to kill somebody. So you either incarcerate them or people will die.
0: Simple thinking. You lock people up, they can't kill people. That's a good thing. And he did bring up Soros-backed DAs, which I think are a big problem, and they're still in several big cities around the country. The conversation between Elon Musk and the editor of The Economist also stepped into the issue of guns, because let's face it, when you've got the British Economist editor who's talking about guns, it's like talking to Piers Morgan. They're always going to see our Second Amendment as a problem.
2: I think the prevalence of guns has quite a lot to do with it, too. I mean, this is a much more dangerous country. Murder rates are much higher, in large part because there are so many guns.
1: Well, let me give you an interesting number. There are more people that die in Europe from heat deaths than people that die from gun deaths in America. Why aren't you writing an article about air conditioning?
0: I love that stat. That's one of the greatest stats that came out of this summer when the Europeans were all screaming at us because they had a heat wave. And people were dying everywhere because they won't put air conditioning in due to the environmental whack jobs. This continued, and the discussion drifted into far right, Hillary, Obama, radicals.
2: You support not just the popular.

0: right, but the far right. In fact, very fringe parties in some countries.
1: No, I support the normal people.
0: Okay.
1: What do you call the far right, falsely?
0: You think as the normal person. Okay.
1: Yes. Literally, you could go back 10 or 15 years, and these policies were completely normal. In fact, one of the tricks that I think is funny. One thing that's quite funny is to like take a speech from Obama and Hillary, and then go to someone and say, who's on the sort of what I call the lunatic left, and say, what do you think of the speech by Trump? I'm like, oh wow, he's the worst person ever. Actually, that was a speech by Obama, or actually, that was a speech by Hillary.
2: It's true. And if you just give them the text, these people think, and you could throw Chuck Schumer in there. We played the clips here with Hillary and Obama and Schumer and Pelosi, all demanding that we tighten our borders. We don't allow people to be hired who are not here legally on job sites. That's a great point. Very good point. The conversation continued and drifted into whether or not Elon Musk is anti-Islam.
0: Are you anti-Muslim?
1: I'm against having if people are coming to a country with antithetical views, I am against that.
2: Yeah, I'm against it too. One of the words that we keep reminding people is necessary for this country or any country to survive is to demand people assimilate and not assassinate a culture. And it feels like, to me, that the radicals on the Muslim side of things don't want to assimilate, they want to assassinate our culture. Elon addressed more regarding the some of the craziness coming up from some of the weird side of the Muslim immigrants.
1: I'm against rape and murder. I'm against the imposition of rules and laws that are contrary to what we've come to accept in the West. And I think it's a crying shame that the sort of traditional media, like you, don't recognize this.
2: Yeah, they really don't. What's happened in Europe is, I think, beyond saving. If you look at what's happened in the UK with the population, and then Sweden's at risk as well, you've got several nations where they may not be able to reverse what's coming because the immigrant population has repopulated beyond the resident population, and they will be voted out very soon. It is something we should be mindful of here. And then we always wonder about Elon Musk and his old buddy Donald Trump. Is there still a bromance there? And what kind of rating does Elon Musk give to the Trump administration?
0: Are you disappointed by this administration?
1: No, I think this administration, on balance, is excellent. No administration is perfect, but it's vastly better than the alternative.
2: Yeah, when you think about it, really, when you think about it, this week, it was 2 years ago this week, Joe Biden stepped aside in the 2024 race and then shortly after gave Kamala Harris 107 days and but for those 107 days, God knows where we would have been if Donald Trump had not gotten reelected. Really kind of interesting. All right. 888-630-9625. 888-630-9625. Those were my highlights of the Elon Musk interview. When we get back, a couple final thoughts. And I believe we have a caller who wants to explain how Oz Perlman does the crazy mentalist tricks. Are we allowed to give up the secrets? Maybe. We'll get into it just around the corner. It's Opelka in for Plant on The Chris Plant Show.
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2: It is the Chris Plant Show. Mike Opelka in for my friend Chris Plant. Lightning round on the phones. If you're online, we're going to try and make sure we get to as many as we can in the brief time we have remaining. So please, presentation ready to rock and roll. It's been my honor, my pleasure, my absolute joy to be here with you since last Friday. I'll be back whenever Chris needs me, and I want to thank Michael Piercy for making life easy, and Isaac on the phones today, and all of you listening. It's just been a blast. It's been a stone gas. All right, let's jump on the phones. I said the White House Correspondents' Dinner 2.0 is tonight. Tonight, they're redoing this. They get the do-over. If you have tickets for April 25th, it's like a rainout. I think they'll be accepted. Andrew is in D.C. Andrew, are you going to the dinner tonight?
10: No, but I've been many times. I was a journalist at NBC and the Voice of America in the 80s.
2: Very cool.
10: So I know what the vibe is, as they say. But let me tell you, I've also, ever since I was a boy, I did magic and mentalism.
2: Really?
10: So, yes. So I can share with you an example. Let's see. Think of my word, the Gettysburg Address. Mike.
2: Okay.
10: Yeah, you got it?
2: Yeah.
10: The first word that came to your mind, right?
2: Yeah, yeah.
10: Okay. Now mix up all the letters in the word. Mix them up. Stop. Think of one letter. See it large in a big screen. I'm sensing you see an R. Is that correct?
2: I got to tell you, I'm absolutely stunned, but you're absolutely right. I wrote down the word score, and I circled the word, the letter R.
10: This is it. Yes. Four score. Yes, you got it. Well, since I got it right, I'm not going to tell you how I did it.
2: But you're like, are you like the stunt Oz Perlman? You're ready to go in case he gets sick, in case he gets a bad salad? That's wild.
10: That's right. That's
2: great. Well, I appreciate that, Andrew, and I thank you for not outing the method. But, yeah, I absolutely didn't. I've never talked to you before. Okay, now, are you into telekinesis?
10: What is that?
2: I
10: am.
2: Okay, raise my hand. If you're into telekinesis, if you're into telekinesis, raise my hand. And my left hand goes up. Thank you, Andrew. Very well done. Do we have time to get Christy in Southern Maryland in? Christy, if you could do it real quickly, you're on.
12: Yes, Michael, good morning. Good show. I just want to suggest that if the Save America Act fails in the Senate again, the federal government should create an app for our phones that allows us to go to our name in the Board of Elections and flag our name so that the people running the elections see a red bar that says ID required. We can then control our own vote.
2: That's really interesting. Put it in the hands of the people. What a great thought. The founders kind of had an idea like that, too. Thank you, Christy. Have a great weekend, everybody. Spend time with family and friends. Enjoy every sandwich. Until next time, testudo, my friends. Testudo.

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1: I'm Ed Donahue with an AP News Minute. On social media, LeBron James says he is heading to the Philadelphia 76ers. The four-time NBA champion called it his last decision and that it comes after he strongly considered retirement. James talked last month about the speculation.
2: Are our Warriors, are our Philly,
1: LeBron James says he believes he can help make the Philadelphia 76ers a championship team. The 41-year-old also feels he has something to prove.
2: I'm going to try. I seen something on social media the other day that wherever I go, that maybe in the play-in or something, and I'm not a factor anymore, so I get that as well, too. So that's just a little motivation.
1: Teammates will include fellow All-Stars Joel Embiid, Tyrese Maxey, and Jaylen Brown. I'm Ed Donahue.
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8: 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The New England Patriots report to training camp today. Their big move was acquiring A.J. Brown, but you look at the numbers, and they're almost identical to the man he's replacing, Stephon Diggs. The Patriots are counting on Brown being better than he was in Philadelphia, now that he'll be catching passes from last year's NFL MVP runner-up, Drake May. I'm Rod Sharon.
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0: Well, SEC coaches and players have left town. They're headed back to their, I don't know where they're going. I mean, I'm assuming they're still on campus, but maybe they're taking vacations because they start practice. Don't they start to practice next week? Anyway, I don't mean to. I'm losing. Tim Gale, of course, he's here. He and I have been going over this list as we get ready for Tuesday, which is our prep media day, and we have been so engulfed in that. We're just going to wing it today because we
1: okay.
0: We got a lot.
1: I don't have a time for Marbury flag.
0: We could just do it here on the air. This is how we work. Welcome in River Region Sports. We are in the studio today. We are going to recap what happened over the week in Tampa. We do have the all SEC selections and the prediction by the members of the media in Tampa this week. So,
1: you kind of said that kind of weird there.
0: Well, it's because it is kind of weird because some of them aren't media, but that's a whole nother discussion. I don't know if we'll have that today or not, but it seems like this is where we end up when we start talking about what's going on down there. Anyway, we're putting on different hats now. We're glad to get through SEC Media Days. Now we're getting ready for prep.
1: We're glad to get through All-Star Sports Week, too.
0: And that's right. Oh, how could I forget that? All-Star Sports Week, which was a good week. I thought we had some very competitive games and finished off yesterday with volleyball. And I thought that was a good match. I don't know what you thought. No, but you had an unusual circumstance, which we'll get into here in just a minute. But anyway, so all of that, it's done. Our focus for the next few days will be on the prep media day because we're prepping for that. And we will be doing this show from there on Tuesday. And as far as I know, we've gotten verification from everybody that we've sent a quote-unquote invitation to as far as the teams are concerned. And we've gotten several back, certainly, from the members of the media. We'll have a couple of new people coming from media, so we're looking forward to that. So, anyway, that's where our brains are right now. So if we sound a little kooky, we always sound kooky. But if we sound a little more kooky than normal, then that's what is going on. So just to warn you. So what do we got going on? Let's see here. 1 o'clock for St. James. See, folks, I can't get off of it. Anyway. We got.
1: Well, I already had them written down for 1 o'clock.
0: Yeah, at 1 o'clock. Okay, so you're good. Yeah. Now, you've already told me this, and I guess we need to really lead off with.
1: Okay, let's lead off.
0: The All SEC football poll.
1: Absolutely, the one I haven't seen yet. Yeah.
0: Yeah. All right.
1: He's got a. For those that don't know, he's got a computer sitting in front of him, and I've got
0: you got a phone, you
1: couple of sheets of paper, and I do have a phone. I guess I could get it.
0: You could get it off of there. All right, right off the bat, I have to admit, I'm a little surprised.
1: See, that's what happens when the media.
0: Yeah, but in my opinion, they got it right.
1: Oh, okay.
0: Kudos. They picked Georgia to win the SEC.
1: Okay,
0: and the number of first place votes, 88 for Georgia. Texas was picked second with 57 votes.
1: You thought that was going to be flipped or what?
0: I really did.
1: Okay. Huh?
0: Did you not? Now, take your own thoughts about it out, but the way everybody's talking about Texas
1: this year. That's what I'm stumbling through it, is that if you go by what you've heard, then Texas is the king, has always been the king, will always be the king. But, you know, the reality of it is as long as that old former Bulldog strong safety is still the coach over there, I mean, he's going to put a pretty good defense on the field, and defense still wins some championships.
0: It does. Yeah, it does. But I'm just kind of curious. Again, I mean, we're going to hear from all this as we go through it, but let me finish the poll.
1: Finish the poll.
0: Texas 2, Ole Miss 3 by a significant margin.
1: Wow.
0: You don't like that pick?
1: Nah, man. Okay. I mean, maybe it just takes some getting used to.
0: Well, I'm going to go out on a limb. I don't have proof of this, but that's probably the highest they've ever been picked in this. Can you think back?
1: Maybe
0: when Eli was there.
1: I was going to say back when Archie was there.
0: They didn't do this when Archie was there.
1: I know. That's.
0: But they may have been selected when Eli Manning. I'll have to go back and look. Do you?
1: I was there, but I'm sitting there trying to think.
0: What year would that have been?
1: That would have been about 02.
0: Yeah, I was 03. Not. That was one of the years I didn't go, and the reason was I was covering high school football. That was my main coverage. I did not go.
1: But you remember, I mean, it was in Hoover, and you remember Alabama had a really good team in 02. So I could see where if they were going 02 or the residual fallout from 02,
0: sure.
1: that people would have picked Alabama, then they would have picked LSU, obviously. Somebody from the East, you remember back then we had to pick a West champion and an East champion and then kind of square them off. So they'd have picked probably Tennessee in that group. So
0: yeah.
1: I would say Ole Miss could have done no better than fourth would be my guess. And Auburn was playing good football back then. So I don't see where Ole Miss could be any higher than fourth or fifth.
0: All right. Well, I'm trying to find it. But let me continue on with the countdown, as Casey Kasem would say. Texas A&M was picked fourth.
1: Okay.
0: Which, again, I don't know. I'm feeling, first of all, I'm surprised. I haven't called LSU's name yet, and I figured Lane Kiffin's got them all fooled, and they're going to be in the top three. They are not. Now, it's close between A&M and LSU. Only 6 points separate them.
1: Okay, well, here's my chat on that. Again, a lot of times you go with what you know is coming in or what you saw they did last year. What did Texas A&M do last year? You know,
0: well, they went undefeated up to the last two games.
1: Right. So you're sitting there going, man, they went undefeated up to the last couple of games. Do you pick them like first, second, and you can't pull the trigger on that, so you slide them back a little bit, and so fourth is kind of where they wound up for the people that pick that way. So
0: how these people pick?
1: When you said Texas A&M fourth, I said that's fourth or fifth about where I would have expected. You're not going to slide them back to eighth and go, no, what they did last year doesn't count.
0: When I did my poll, let me look at the poll that I filled one out this week. Let me see. Find it. I didn't have A&M that high. I had them. Let's see. I had them sixth. So it's not too far off of where they were. But I did not have them quite that high. Then comes LSU. By the way, LSU got two first place votes. Texas A&M got five. Ole Miss got six.
1: LSU got two?
0: LSU got two per first place votes.
1: I wonder who voted.
0: You're going to love the other team
1: Glenn
0: that got
1: Gilbo.
0: The other. What's that?
1: I wonder who voted him first other than Glenn Gilbo.
0: I don't know.
1: Sorry, I couldn't resist.
0: Was Glenn there? I didn't see him. He usually makes sure that he passes through the camera whenever he's.
1: Yeah.
0: And I didn't. What little bit I saw. All right. By the way, another team got a vote that I'll get to in a minute. Alabama sixth. That's got to be the lowest they've been picked. Since Mike Shula.
1: Since 2007.
0: You think
1: Saban's
0: first year. What were they picked that year?
1: Again.
0: It would have been a division.
1: It would have been a division. They probably would have been no lower than probably third in their division. So they could have been fourth or fifth overall. Go ahead.
0: So Alabama sixth, Oklahoma seventh, Tennessee eighth, Florida ninth, Missouri 10, South Carolina 11, 20 points ahead of Auburn at 12, Vanderbilt 13, Kentucky 14, but Kentucky got a first place vote. Will Stein. He apparently showed up. Mississippi State and then Arkansas.
1: Ooh, Arkansas. Man.
0: Well, and I got to tell you, I listened to Ryan Silverfield yesterday. And he's a little cocky himself. It seems like this is part of the plan when you get these young bucks in there, now head coach in the SEC. Now we got about 4 or 5 of them. We used to only have about 2 or 3. Now we seem to have about a half a dozen. But he could spin it. And I, you know, he's talking about he's got a room full of running backs and they're all Americans. I mean, it's, I'm like, okay, you know, you're setting yourself up. Again, I don't know if he's talking about if he is portraying these players what they are for their own benefit. Are they listening to this and, oh, man, coach loves me? Or is he just trying to whip up some enthusiasm from his fans? I don't know. But, you know, and he mentioned that he was 5-1 against SEC opponents at Memphis. And never mind that 4 of those teams were last place teams in the SEC. I don't know. I was, and Will Stein was cocky. This guy was too, but I wasn't as impressed with him as I was with Will Stein. I don't know why. It just came across different. And you didn't hear either one of them, so you really don't know what I'm saying. But, you know, I could pull up a quote sheet here and tell you what he said. And he may go out there and win the world. But I don't know. I'm just not ready to.
1: Yeah, we said that before when we were talking about the media that covers this event now, that I said it's a lot less. There's nothing that I started naming a venue. I mean, not a venue, but an organization. I better stay away from that. There's nothing that the Gazette. How about that? Nothing that the Gazette can go out there and really write. That captures SEC media days. It's just a different animal now. So
0: what do you mean?
1: Well, I'm about to get what you're looking for is you're looking for talk radio to talk about their impressions, which could be totally wrong or totally right, but that's what,
0: well, that's what an impression
1: that's
0: is.
1: What that's, what you're that's what you're listening to right. For, or for TV to put that person on camera and you make your own judgment.
0: Right.
1: But the whole part of SEC media days from, say, going back, you know, we'll go back 20 years, is to see these new coaches and to see how they handle the spotlight. You know, there was always a story about that, about a first year, whatever, Auburn coach or Alabama coach. I say those two because we're in that state.
0: Mm-hmm.
1: But whatever the state you're in, Arkansas, whatever, there's going to be stories written. How did he handle this? How did he come off? What were people's perception of him? You know, and it used to have a little more because you could ask the questions, you could throw some, you know, softballs, you could lob some softballs in there, or you could come back with some hard hitting stuff, see how they respond, and you could write a story from that. Those days. I don't know whether it's, I think it's just a different animal, the coaches and the people covering them.
0: I don't know who asked him this question, but I'm going to read it. We hear a lot at these events about coaches that say, we're going to do this the right way and all that kind of stuff. A lot of the same stuff, but I'm wondering what makes you different, what makes you unique from other coaches and how you approach. This was Ryan Silverfield's answer. What you see is what you get. To put it in unique terms, there's not a lot of hogwash with me, no pun intended. I think you don't do this for 28 years at every level and BS a bunch of people. First of all, 28 years, how old is he? He looks like he's about 30 years old. He started when he was 2. I think just constantly pointing to the players, loving them, coaching them, holding everybody accountable. Well, that's the same thing that everybody else says. I'm sorry. He's just doing the same thing.
1: Yeah.
0: I learned a lot along the way. I coached Division III. I coached the NFL. Now we get his resume. This is his accolades. Been a head coach in high school. Then obviously 10 years at Memphis, and we had a decent amount of success there. Ultimately, we will get to do it at Arkansas. I mean, that didn't come out cocky necessarily, but and he got asked the question, why are you the guy that can do what couldn't be done at Arkansas over the course of the last, I don't know, 5-6 years? But it really, I mean, it doesn't tell me anything about him other than he spent 10 years at Memphis.
1: And I've been in the NFL.
0: And he's been in the NFL, which means absolutely nothing to me. Those are two different animals.
1: Yeah.
0: So I don't, that is not a prerequisite for being a good coach. If you coach in the NFL, that doesn't say to me, oh, yeah, that guy's going to be successful.
1: Well, see, you're just putting an exclamation point on what I just said.
0: Yeah, I know.
1: That talk radio can take what he says or listen to what he says, and then they can offer up their own opinions. And
0: sure.
1: And TV can do it and put it in front of people so that they can make their own decisions if they want to. And then other than that, I mean, same stock questions for the most part, same stock answers for the most part. So you just don't, I've realized that there aren't Steve Spurriers or Gene Stallings is out there. Good God Almighty, man. You know, there's nobody out there like that anymore.
0: No,
1: I get that.
0: Right.
1: I get that.
0: And there's nobody like Steve Spurrier anymore.
1: Yeah.
0: Steve Spurrier could spit in your face and make you take it because, hey, I'm a good coach. And that's kind of what he did. I'm being figurative here, but I mean, he'd take any coach to, now he would also kind of make fun of himself at times. But those days are pretty much gone.
1: But I'm telling you, that what he answered, I'd have to go back to 1990 and find it. But what he answered was not the same thing as Silverfish or whatever his name is.
0: Silverfish. I can't believe you called him that. Silverfield.
1: Okay.
0: Well, yeah.
1: It's not the same
0: it's
1: thing.
0: It's not far off, but yeah. Okay. That's my me. I called Pete Golding Pete Franklin the other day, and I'm still calling him Pete Franklin in my head. You don't even know who Pete Franklin is. He was a longtime radio host in Cleveland, 3WE, that I used to listen to. But anyway.
1: But same thing with, I mean, I didn't hear Golish, but I did not. I was busy doing All-Star Sports Week or something at the time DeBoer came on. So I didn't hear him, but I've heard him 1,000 times, and I'm sure there's nothing new in what he said. So
0: not really, but I will say this about him, Golish. He did it with a little bit more, I don't want to say flair. That doesn't sound good. He just seemed more collected. I think I'll use that word. That it didn't come out as flashy or, hey, look at me. It wasn't like that. And I appreciated the fact that he wasn't that way, because it seemed like the last 4 or 5 coaches at Auburn have been that way. This guy wasn't that way. And I've heard other people say the same thing. They like the way he presented himself and the way he presented what he's going to do with Auburn, what he hopes to do with Auburn over the course of the next however many years. Unfortunately, and when I look at all of this and I look at, and I'm trying to think, who did I not hear? I think I heard something from every coach, at least all the new ones. I heard very little from Kirby Smart, a little bit, not much. I'm thinking, I have not heard Beamer at all yet. Was he there? Because I really and truly, I have not paid any. I didn't even look him up. I didn't have any reason to. Shane Beamer is basically dead to me at this point. I mean, he's gone there every year. And I tell you what, let's see what he said together. Let's find out what he had to say. And I'm going to be reading this. So I actually heard a little bit from Lenore Sellers. I pulled him up and listened to a couple of things he had.
1: Well, that's what I said. That's what I was going to say. I knew that South Carolina went because they talked to the quarterback. But
0: here's problem number one. As I pull up, these are all printouts, as you well know. 3 pages of
1: his opening statement. Yeah.
0: Everybody else is about 1.5 to 2 pages at the most. His is 3. In fact, excuse me, it's 3.5. So he rattled on. And I don't even know what he said there. First question he was asked about was Texas A&M last year. Game he blew 31-point lead. The the game that he stood there at halftime and basically, I don't remember exactly what he said, but he kind of like, yeah, we're in good shape here, aren't we? He never said anything about, hey, we still got a half to play. I don't want to assume anything. He didn't even take that attitude. And that might be what will become the end of him, in my opinion. Absolutely. Because he's not been good at this. He gets excited and all that, and he just, I don't know. He just
1: Well, remember he blew the Alabama game too.
0: He blew the Alabama game too.
1: He's not good at finishing.
0: Well, I think you're right. I'm looking for a question that just kind of, they didn't get a chance to ask him very many questions talked so long.
1: Not after a 3.5 page opening statement.
0: Was it Brian Harsin who used to, when he was there?
1: I can't remember. I was trying to think.
0: I want to say he did that and he took like 2 questions.
1: Yeah.
0: But we've had coaches before, but there's really nothing here that I want to. So I was right. There was no reason to. He was asked about having a mediocre start in 24, and then the team came alive, quote unquote. That's somebody else, not me. And then in 25, what are you doing? I will read this. What are you doing proactively to prevent the same stories last year? What do you think he said? You've heard him enough. I mean, you know how he's. A lot of times he'll laugh off a question like that.
1: Well, you know, we just got to go back to the basics.
0: He actually, that's pretty much what he did. He didn't really answer the question. You're always looking after a good season, after a bad season, after every season. What does that mean?
1: You're always looking.
0: You're always looking.
1: So you're looking for another job?
0: He said this year's no different with some tweaks and changes that we've made going all the way back to January. All the way back to January. Yeah, that's when your last season ended. Anyway, back to what I was saying. I mean, I heard a little bit of each coach. I listened to a lot of Lane Kiffin yesterday, and he actually told some good stories. And as I mentioned yesterday on the show, he seemed somber. He did not seem like the Lane Kiffin that we've heard over the years. And he mentioned I hate to laugh talking because he was talking about the death of his parents. But then he goes off on this tangent and talks about he was watching Hulk Hogan and how he said to himself, Hulk Hogan's never going to die. Well, he dies. And so he took from that, we're all going to die. He actually used that sentence, first of all, he's right. Can't argue with that. We're all going to die. But at the same time, why do you say that? At SEC Media Days, what was going on in his brain that makes him feel the need to say, we're all going to die? But I think that's where he is. I would make this point too. Would you agree with me when I make the point that at Ole Miss, he had to win the internet. He had to provide information that made people talk about Ole Miss while he was trying to build whatever it is he needed at that program. Sure. You agree with that?
1: Sure.
0: And so if he went off on some tangent, you remember the get your popcorn comment, right?
1: Well, I remember that he was there and the pirate was over there at Mississippi State, so he wasn't even winning his state unless he could gin up some support for himself.
0: But my point is, now he's at LSU. He doesn't have to do all of that.
1: Nope. As a matter of fact, you said he seemed a little, I don't remember if you said somber or
0: I use the word somber, but I mean, you could call it complacive.
1: I'll call it.
0: Complacent.
1: I'll call it.
0: You think down. He's simmering down?
1: Yeah, I mean, I think he's smart enough to know that this time when he puts something out there on Twitter, it's going to get backlash.
0: I would make the point that he doesn't have to do that with his fans, and maybe he has to be even more careful.
1: Oh, that's what I just said, yeah.
0: Yeah, because he'll get in trouble if... Not that LSU fans I don't think they would mind, but the rest of the world will. All right, we got more to get into. I didn't do the all-conference team that was selected. I can't wait to see who the long snapper was, because I want to see if I got the right one, because we have no idea who's the best long snapper in the Southeastern Conference. Yet we vote on it. I think we had three to choose from. So, all right, we'll come back. We're in the studio. It's Friday. Stay tuned.

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1: With another ARN News update, I'm Leah Brandon. Arrest made in connection to an Amber Alert concerning the kidnapping of a 2-year-old boy from Enterprise. The child was found a short time later in Montgomery. Now the U.S. Marshal's Office says they've arrested the child's uncle, Shamarco Moore, in Montgomery. A woman was also arrested. She's identified as Kira Avery. Both are now in the custody of Enterprise Police. Aaliyah, launching an investigation into the death of an inmate at the Chilton County Detention Facility. Officials say inmate Brittany Greer was found unresponsive in a holding cell at the detention facility and was later pronounced dead. Authorities have not released any additional information about the circumstances. And the Jefferson County Sheriff's Office has begun training school resource officers with active shooter drills. Lieutenant Ashanti McKinney says the law enforcement officials are taught to locate, engage, and end the situation with less loss of life. I'm Leah Brandon.
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6: I'm Dan Loney with Your Money Now. Intel shares are down 3% despite posting a strong earnings report yesterday. CEO Lip-Bu Tan said the report about the prior 3 months was one of its best in the last 15 years. Investors, though, are worried about another increase in CapEx spending this year to over $20 billion. BlackRock is now marketing $12.3 billion worth of high-grade bonds to fund a Meta Platforms data center project. The 1-gigawatt project will be based in El Paso, Texas. BlackRock subsidiaries hold an 80% stake in the project, with Meta owning the other 20%. AAA says that the average for a gallon of regular unleaded in the U.S. today is an average of $4.10, and that is up a penny from yesterday and 18 cents in the last month. Diesel jumped more than 3 cents on Thursday to $5.24 a gallon, up 26 cents in the last 30 days. Markets are higher. Dow Industrial average up more than 300 points, and that is Your Money Now.
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0: back here on River Region Sports, closing out SEC Media Days, getting ready for Prep Media Day, which will be Tuesday. Tim, Gale, and I will be at Garrett Coliseum. What are we thinking? 28, 29 teams should be there? Does that sound about right? Well, no, I'm sorry. No, that's not right. I forgot the flag football team. So about 35 to 40 teams.
1: There's at least 15 flag football teams.
0: Yeah, we got a lot to do. We've got a lot to do to get ready, but we're looking forward to Tuesday. We will have the show live from Garrett Coliseum on Tuesday afternoon. And then we get ready to write a magazine.
1: I think Pike Road's down for 10 a.m. They don't have a flag football team, so
0: yeah.
1: Which is
0: kind of surprising, if you ask me.
1: Yeah.
0: I mean, it's their deal. They do whatever they need to do. But anyway, all right, we gave you the predicted order of finish by the media at this week's SEC Media Days. Georgia was picked ahead of Texas by about, let's see, that's pretty significant, 25-19 to 24-49. That's what, 70 points? I say significant. I don't know how many people voted on this thing. Alabama was picked 6th. Auburn, 12th. You think those are about right?
1: I never think those are about right. I mean, that's...
0: So you think they should be lower or higher?
1: I think if Alabama was number one, I'd say y'all are on something. I think if Auburn was 5th, I'd say y'all are on something. Drugs, I guess.

0: Auburn comes in, but I doubt, seriously, I put them down at 12th, maybe 10th. How about that? I don't know. And Alabama.
1: Yeah, well, I mean, 10th to 12th is not that.
0: Alabama, I probably don't put them 6th. I probably put them 4th, maybe. I don't know. So, and that, by the way, that was just my, that was just me spitballing.
1: Well,
0: I haven't thought it out, so I don't know.
1: Same here. And when I filled out my picks the other day, I mean, I hadn't really looked at the schedules. I kind of understood I've looked at Alabama's schedule. I've looked at Auburn's schedule. In my opinion, Alabama, it's going to be a tough schedule, but it's not as tough as some of the others. I think they do have 5 road games, but one of them's Vanderbilt, one of them's Mississippi State. You know, so I'm like, they have their toughest games at home. Except I don't know, except for LSU. And they're not going to go undefeated, so I figure they'll lose one of those games, and at least if not more. But
0: well, I saw something.
1: So that's why I feel like Alabama may be a little better people.
0: I saw something, and I did not see Auburn's. But I do, because first of all, I don't seek this out. But sometimes it just comes across, you know, like a social media post, it just comes across. So here was one of them that was like ESPN, and I think they had, I don't have Alabama's schedule in front of me.
1: I'm going to help you right now.
0: They had.
1: Here you go.
0: They had Alabama losing to Georgia. I guess the other one LSU? I guess.
1: Okay.
0: And I looked over that schedule because I know Auburn's in Tuscaloosa, but Auburn's Auburn when it comes to Alabama and Auburn.
1: Sure.
0: And Texas A&M's down there, and they're picked higher than they are. Tennessee's in Knoxville, you know, the game is. And so I'm looking at that, and I go, well, if you're picking them 10 to 2, then I'm jumping on your bandwagon. You go, buddy. I like that, you know. So that's usually the way I end up, is I go through them, and I have a hard time. I remember in 2008 going through and picking, and I go, I can't pick that as a loss. Well, what about when they go to Georgia and they go to Athens? I go, they're going to be motivated to play that game. I just can't pick that as a loss. And then they came back and said, well, when you're through, you kind of picked them to go 12-0. I said, well, they ain't going 12-0. Then they went 12-0. So, I mean, I don't know. I always give Alabama a little benefit of one or two more wins probably than I should. I always give Auburn a benefit of one or two more wins than I probably should. So you didn't hear us the other day when we were at the softball game at All-Star Week. Yeah. I was getting grilled by somebody about, where do you pick, what team's going to lose this? What team, you know, who's going to win this game?
1: Yeah.
0: And I end up, like I said, every time I'm going through Hopeful or I'm going through St. James or I'm going through despite the fact that their record may end up being 4-6, I give them the benefit of the doubt on those close games. You know, where's that one at? It's at home. Go with the home team, you know? And I end up, obviously, the end result is not what you pick, but for me, anyway, it's not.
1: The whole thing is this. I mean, we're sitting here in July trying to figure out how teams are going to finish. We haven't seen them play yet. We
0: know.
1: In some cases, we don't know about the quarterback. Alabama's one of those.
0: Right.
1: You may have a new coach that you're trying to figure out. And so you're either going to give a team a benefit of the doubt on some games, or you're going to just say, nope, they're going to lose it. And this is my whole thing. I don't want to say several, but I've seen a few picks where Alabama's going to finish 7-5. Somebody had them 2-7 in conference play. And I'm like, I don't know about that. That means they're going to go to Nashville and lose to Vanderbilt. They're going to lose to Auburn. The only two wins I would say they probably would have would be Kentucky and maybe Mississippi State. That means they would lose every home game. I don't see that happening. Now, again, you can have your own opinion,
0: I
1: think there's some fandom in that.
0: I was about to say that's the same thing, that I'll end up giving a team, an Alabama and Auburn, a lot of times I'll give them a benefit of the doubt and give them a win. This person was giving them a loss.
1: Yeah.
0: So that was the difference.
1: But, and so if you've listened to me, not you, but our fans here listening to the show, if you've listened to me give my picks every year, which I do it usually in early August or maybe even a little later this year,

0: I have toss-up games. I have games that can go, I consider them 50-50. And I look and I rate them that way. And I every team, and then I look and see how many they have of those, and I typically split those down the middle, wins and losses for them.
1: I was just about to do that. Not that we're going to pick this, but I was just about to do that. I was sitting there looking at Auburn's schedule and rule out the first five, although the fifth one is at Tennessee. Then they have an off week. Then they play Georgia in Athens. All right, you're picking Georgia.
0: Sure.
1: All right. Then they have LSU at home, and then they have Ole Miss at Oxford. And this is usually where we go, they can't win both of those games, can they?
0: But can they lose both of those games?
1: Well, they can, but we'll probably call them 1-1, or we might.
0: We don't know what we got.
1: Right. And we don't
0: know. Brian Brown may go out there and become a Heisman Trophy candidate.
1: And we don't know what the other team's bringing to town.
0: That's exactly
1: either,
0: right. You know, so, trying to predict everything now, it's all we're doing is creating talking points for people. Anytime you pull up
1: talking points for you, buddy.
0: Well, I'm just, you like pull up somebody on social media and here's my predictions. Those are hit pieces. They're trying to get clicks.
1: Sure, absolutely.
0: And you're going to get more clicks if you pick Alabama to go 7-5 than you pick them to go 10-2.
1: Correct.
0: And it's Alabama's an easy target this year.
1: Alabama's always an easy target.
0: What I mean by that is, under Nick Saban, you would never pick them to go 7-5. Although there was one guy that picked them to go 6-5 early on when he was at Alabama, and there's some guy up in Tennessee. No, it wasn't that guy that you're thinking of. And I was like, has he paid any attention at all to what Nick Saban's done, wherever he's been? And of course they won the national championship that week. That was 2009, I think.
1: Yeah.
0: And I'm like, you picked that. In my opinion, I believe you picked that because that's what you want to happen, not what you think.
1: Correct. And we're going to be in the same boat. Let's make this clear. We're going to be in the same boat with Golish and Auburn, is that, when you're sitting there trying to pick, what did I just say? I just said LSU at Auburn and Ole Miss and Oxford. And you're sitting there going, they're going to go 0-2. They're going to go 1-1. I don't think they're going to go 2-0 in that stretch. If you end up saying 0-2, it's because you think more of what, or you think less of Golish as a first-year coach, or Will Stein as a first-year coach at Kentucky, or Silverfish or whatever in Arkansas. Or whoever, you know, it's that's what we do.
0: Yeah,
1: is we
0: that's
1: go.
0: What, that's
1: we
0: why
1: go,
0: we're here.
1: We go based off perceptions of. I don't like the way that guy sounded on SEC Media Days. I'm saying that's a loss, you know, and that's got nothing to do with it, but it does factor into your thinking.
0: What's the quarterback? Old Vanderbilt quarterback that's on there, Jordan.
1: Yeah, Rogers.
0: Rogers. He made the comment, apparently, I didn't hear it, but he made the comment about LSU. They have to win. They have to be in the national championship this year.
1: Why?
0: Because it's Lane Kiffin. He believes Lane Kiffin's the greatest thing since sliced bread. And I would.
1: So it's not the pressure that they have to be.
0: Well, no, that's part of it. No, it's the expectation, but he's got more talent than anybody. I almost feel like that. You should never lose a game at LSU because your talent is so much better than everybody. That seems to be the ongoing comment.
1: How did Brian Kelly ever lose there?
0: Exactly.
1: How did Les Miles ever lose
0: there? How did Nick Saban go 8-4 one year, or 7-4 one year? I mean, it's. I've never understood that about when we get to this time of year and we start looking at LSU. It's just like, what's his name that was the quarterback the last 2 years? Nussmeier?
1: Is that right? Yeah.
0: I mean, I saw him play, I think as a sophomore. And I'm like, what is all the big deal about this guy?
1: Remember last year, Heisman Trophy candidate.
0: Oh, he was number one last year.
1: Yeah.
0: And I'm like, why? And I don't mean to brag on myself, but I can at least see certain things that make me say, I don't trust this team. Now, I'll say this. I was wrong about Brian Kelly. I thought Brian Kelly was going to go in there and do something special. But he wasn't going to do it the first year or first couple of years. No. He had to build. They never gave him a chance. And I think that's part of the reason why LSU has struggled so much. That their fans are no different than anybody else. They just seem to be louder and have more, as Lane Kiffin said yesterday, more voodoo than other fan bases. I can't put my finger on it. I mean, we've walked on campus there. We've walked to football games. It It does have a little, especially at night, it's got a little bit of an eerie feeling. Maybe they've created that by the way they behave, but it's different at LSU.
1: Oh, okay.
0: What did you think I was talking about?
1: You were talking about unrealistic fan bases. I thought you were talking about Texas. Okay.
0: Well, they're in there too, for in a different way. I mean, and you know what? The reason I picked Georgia to win the SEC is because I don't trust Steve Sarkisian as a head coach. I think they're going to have a great year. I think they're going to go. I picked them second. I think they're going to go to the SEC championship game. They do have as much talent, proven talent, because they got all these supposed great transfers. You know, and I think Arch Manning's going to have a pretty good season. But I'm not ready to say that they're going to be national champions or win the SEC. I'm not ready to do that. Georgia's, like I said yesterday, Georgia's a proven commodity. They've done it. They've been there. They have not changed their spots.
1: With a coach who knows how to get the, how to get there and do that.
0: I mean, they don't have.
1: I mean, for the longest time, he knew how to get there, and he couldn't do that because he kept losing to Nick Saban. But he's gotten over that.
0: Well, and he still struggled with Alabama. He had to beat him in the right game last year.
1: Yeah.
0: So, again, I'm just picking this right now. It's silly. It's funny listening to people get upset over where their team was picked. It doesn't matter. I expect fans to be upset, but it doesn't matter. Have fun with it. Don't take offense to it. They're not trying to hack you off just because they picked your team 11th when you think they're second or third or maybe even the best team in the country. I don't know. Everybody thinks they're good right now, right?
1: Right.
0: Including Kentucky fans. They heard their coach stand up there and say, I'm the reason why. I'm Spartacus. I'm the reason why we're going to win because I'm that good. To me, he sounds like a clown. But to Kentucky fans, he sounds like he's somebody that's going to get things done. The sad part is, I think they got rid of a pretty good coach.
1: Yeah, they did. They did. And I don't think that guy was whatever the word they used, if they used burned out or, you know, or whatever. I don't think he was done.
0: I don't know the story, but doesn't matter. He's gone. Wouldn't be surprised if he shows up somewhere else in a couple of years. I could see that happening. I still didn't give you the all-conference team.
1: Hey.
0: I could do that when we come back, I guess.
1: Speaking of people, everybody thinks they're going to win a championship. We'll run into that on Tuesday, won't we?
0: Exactly. Yeah. A lot of happiness. A lot of we're going all the way. Where is the championship? Is it in Mobile this year or is it in Birmingham?
1: It's in Mobile.
0: Okay.
1: For about two months.
0: Another wise decision made by the AHSAA. We'll be back.

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1: Arch, arch, arch, arch, arch, arch, arch.
0: Trinidad Chambliss, your first team All-ACC quarterback. I have to say, that's quite interesting, but it kind of goes along with the vote, too, for the champion. People are not convinced that Arch Manning is all that. And you know what? I think he's good, and he may be great.
2: But he ain't proven he's great yet,
0: he hasn't right? proven that yet. Exactly. Chambliss is the quarterback, the running backs. Juwan Lacy of Ole Miss, Ahmad Hardy of Missouri. That one's pretty easy. Cam Coleman, though, gets picked as a wide receiver. I think he's not even the top receiver on his team. I think the other guy is. And Ryan Coleman-Williams. That's a surprise, considering the struggles he had last year.
2: Speaking of hype.
0: Yeah, really.
2: He's only 17.
0: Yeah, well, he played better at 17 than he did at 18, I'll tell you that.
2: That's a fact.
0: No problem with a tight end that picked. Tre'Davious Green from LSU. He's really good. I'm not going to read your linemen. None of them from Alabama or Auburn. Drew Bobo was picked the center, though. That's the coach's son. Mike Bobo, right?
2: Right.
0: Second team, Arch Manning did get quarterback. Jaden Ball and Nate Frazier from Georgia were your running backs. I picked our boy from Catholic.
2: Jeremiah Cobb.
0: Yeah, Cobb.
2: I thought for a minute you were going to say, I picked our guy from Jackson High School.
0: No. He wasn't on the list. Let's see here. Michael Carroll did make second team offensive line. Third team. Care to guess who the quarterback was?
2: Whoever Lane Kiffin's got.
0: It was not. I don't even think he was on the list. But it wasn't Lenora Sellers either. It was Gunnar Stockton of Georgia. Sean Bishop of Tennessee and Hollywood Smothers. There's a transfer that made the list. Those are the running backs. Again, nobody else for Alabama or Auburn. We haven't picked an Auburn player yet. So let's go to the defense. Here you go. Two of the defensive backs from Alabama are on the list. Fabian Brown, Bray Hubbard.
2: Oh, my goodness. Those were the guys they brought to Media Day.
0: Exactly. And then Xavier Atkins from Auburn is one of the linebackers. So here's an interesting thing, though. There's nobody on the front line or linebacker from Georgia that is listed, but they do have two defensive backs.
2: Interesting. That's a little, yeah.
0: Yeah, it is. Second team defense, a couple of Oklahoma players. There's a Georgia player, Elijah Griffin. I voted for Elijah. I think Elijah Griffin's a really good defensive lineman. Linebackers, again, you got a Georgia player, no Alabama players. No Alabama players in the defensive backfield.
2: Well, you picked two of them.
0: Well, I know, but I would have. Dejon Lee was also listed as a selection, and I think Dejon Lee's going to be a pretty good player. He already is. So, third team. Yazzie Pierre was a linebacker picked from Alabama. Keon Sabb was picked from Alabama. Champ Anthony was picked from Auburn and defensive back, and that's it. Specialist, ain't nobody there to mention. Nobody that, oh, and the long snapper. Trey Dubuque, D-U-B-U-C, Dubuque, Dubuque, no, from Texas. He is the long snapper. Actually, I beg your pardon. He was not first team. Ben Anderson from Oklahoma was long snapper. Third team was Brett LeBlanc of Missouri. So there are your all SEC preseason picks by the media. Some of which most people, me included, who clicked on a name, I wasn't really sure if he was that good. That's kind of how that works.
2: Yeah, it's kind of, you know, there used to be a time when we sat down with a piece of paper and filled that all out, and that was too time-consuming for the SEC office to muddle through, I guess. So now they just put them like on, you know, the internet, and you just click on this guy's name.
0: Well, that's what you did. That's exactly what you did.
2: Yeah, well, I know. Yeah, I've done that.
0: Yeah, I know you have. I mean.
2: So you just click on a guy's name, and you're like, Here, pick a whatever. We'll say it. Well, you just mentioned long snapper. Pick a long snapper, and you see three names. and you don't, or maybe you see five names, I don't know, but you right. you don't know any of them, and you're like, okay, this guy.
0: And part of that is, I'll admit, I don't watch as much as I used to because I have other things that I'm taking care of on Saturdays. I don't get a chance to watch as many games.
2: You still wouldn't know the long snapper.
0: Well, I wouldn't know who the long snapper is, but I might know who a good return specialist is. I mean, I'm not talking about the stuff that's obvious. I know. I realize Lacey at Ole Miss is a good running back. I realize that Ahmad Hardy's a good running back. I wonder about him, though. I mean, he's coming off being shot in the head. And they say he's coming along pretty well. But I guess he's going to be fine. I don't know. You know what the top news story of the day is? That's not in the SEC.
2: What is that?
0: LeBron James has announced that he is going to play for the 76ers.
2: Yeah.
0: Any thoughts on that?
2: Good choice.
0: LeBaron Filon better know who to pass the ball to. I guess that's what I'm.
2: Now, you know, I don't follow that, neither do you, as closely as they do on, say, ESPN or whatever. I was somewhere.
0: I don't follow it at all.
2: I was somewhere a day or two ago, and they were talking about how do you handle LeBron. It's basically like you let him play out his string wherever he wants to, and then you just include him in your – in other words, he's not going to be the guy that says, give me the ball and go score 40 points anymore. So just let him –
0: Do
2: Why
0: you
2: like
0: remember? We're both old enough to remember when Wilt Chamberlain finished out his career. I did not see Bill Russell.
2: Yeah, but back then, I mean, there's, you know, people weren't bound. How many? What number team is this for LeBron? You know,
0: 4 or 5.
2: I mean, he's been on a bunch, and so that's, you know, it's a different world now than it was then. Now you just ship him around. You wait to see who wants to pick him up, who wants to pay him whatever, and.
0: But what
2: back
0: I was
2: then, back then, they just stayed.
0: Right. But in the case of Wilt Chamberlain, he was easily the best center in the game by the time, once Bill Russell was gone, and there was, I don't know, but about a 4 or 5 year difference in age between those two. Bill Russell owned Wilt Chamberlain, owned him. And once he was gone, what happened? Wilt Chamberlain started being the best guy until, I don't know who was next.
2: Kareem,
0: I guess.
2: Abdul-Jabbar.
0: Except it was Lou Alcindor then. And I think Wilt Chamberlain hung on a year too long. Because, I mean, by the time he got to his final year, I don't remember what year that was, but he was not. And I just wonder if this is what's going to happen with LeBron. He's kind of there. 24 years now. This will be his 24th year. Which I don't know if that's the longest. How long did – you remember Paul Silas? Paul Silas played for the reason I remember him, he played for a bunch of teams, but he played on that Seattle Supersonics team that won the NBA championship. They had Jack Sigma, they had Gus Williams. I can't remember some of the other players, but I like that team. That's why I remember him. But Paul Silas was like 35 years old when he played those last couple of years. I mean, he could still shoot. He couldn't move. They'd take him out if they needed a defensive play. But and I don't know how old. Let's see. If he started at 18, this is his 24th year. What is that? Do the math. I don't do math.
2: 18 and 24 is 42.
0: So he's in his 40s. I think I saw maybe 2 minutes of a game that he played this past season just to kind of see what. I mean, he was throwing up clinkers.
2: Yeah.
0: I mean, he's not the same guy. He thinks he is. He thinks he's still the go-to guy in a clutch. And I mean, I don't have any proof that he's not, but. He's old. I mean, he can't do the same thing that he used to do 10 years ago.
2: That are that much older than he is.
0: And yeah, we're 20 years older. All right, we'll come back. We'll get in a little bit of this high school stuff. What we're seeing here. We'll see what are we looking forward to Tuesday. We'll be back.

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1: I'm Ed Donahue with an AP News Minute. On social media, LeBron James says he is heading to the Philadelphia 76ers. The four-time NBA champion called it his last decision and that it comes after he strongly considered retirement. James talked last month about the speculation.
2: I heard Warriors, I heard Philly, Miami.
1: LeBron James says he believes he can help make the Philadelphia 76ers a championship team. The 41-year-old also feels he has something to prove.
2: I'm going to try. I seen something on social media the other day that wherever I go, that maybe in the play-ins and I'm not a factor anymore. So I get that as well, too. So that's just a little motivation.
1: Teammates will include fellow All-Stars Joel Embiid, Tyrese Maxey, and Jaylen Brown. I'm Ed Donahue.
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0: right, we're back here on River Region Sports. I think my head's got smaller because these headphones don't fit as well as... I haven't been to a head shrink, so I don't know what that's all about. But anyway, and once again, during the break, I'm working on stuff for Tuesday, which we'll talk about that here in just a minute. But you just read me something that, and it has to do with LeBron James. And I don't know a thing about the Philadelphia 76ers. I know they got LeBaron Fylon. He's on their team now. But I don't know a thing about him. And you just said the odds changed right when it was announced that that's where LeBron was going.
1: Yeah, Las Vegas said that the opening odds of the Philadelphia 76ers winning an NBA championship were 50-1. Then after they acquired Jaylen Brown, it went to 25-1. Then after they acquired LeBron, it went to 7-1. Spurs are 5-2, Oklahoma City Thunder's 13-5, and then the 76ers. Ahead of the New York
0: Knicks. I do
1: know.
0: I will say I have been paying enough attention, which still isn't much, to what the Lakers have done since last year, and they basically cleaned house, and they're going to have a brand new starting five next year. But I thought LeBron was supposed to take care of that. I thought he was like, oh, they'll win regardless. They got LeBron. Really? I mean, is that? That's kind of what I think.
1: Well,
0: the thought process has been about him is that he's a savior. He's going to make.
1: Apparently the 76ers or Las Vegas thinks that he is.
0: I would love to know what the odds were last year for the Lakers to win the championship. I bet they were pretty high. So that one guy does, and I will make this point. I don't know that the Sixers have a problem selling tickets. They're going to sell more tickets because of him.
1: No doubt.
0: But and unless the supporting cast is a lot better, then I would know, and I wouldn't know.
1: Fylon.
0: I'm making a prediction. I don't bet LeBron plays 10 minutes a game, if that. Because they've got a really good point guard. I know that much. When I was reading about him going to the Sixers, that's what everybody was saying, was that Philadelphia doesn't need a point guard. They got one. So, anyway. All right. Let's talk about Tuesday. Let's talk about high school stuff. We're getting information. We've gotten several teams that have sent in their forms and letting us know who they're bringing, which, by the way, if you're a coach and you're listening and you're going to be there Tuesday and you haven't sent it in your form, send it. And we do have one or two coaches that do listen to us. But this is kind of a unique year in that.
1: Oh, okay.
0: Well, you tell me why, because.
1: Well, I assume you're referring this to being a unique year because we've slid the private schools off into a private school into their own classification. So that now means I think Real Town was 2A. Real Town is still 2A. That might be the only school that I've run across in our area that didn't like drop or, you know.
0: And now there's only six classifications.
1: I'm sorry. I needed to add that. There's only six classifications. So therefore your 7A's became 6A's, your 6A's became 5A's.
0: And down the line. So really, Real Tech could have been a 3A school had they not done that.
1: Yeah. And now the other ones, obviously, Billingsley, who else am I thinking of? But the ones that were 1A
0: right.
1: are still 1A.
0: They're still 1A. That didn't change. But that's the point I was going to make is you've eliminated the private schools. That doesn't necessarily have any effect on the higher classification schools, but it does affect 1A, 2A, 3A, 4A.
1: Yeah.
0: And to some degree 5A. But otherwise, this is what you're looking at. You're looking at an entire, I hate to use this, it's a whole new ball game.
1: And
0: I'm looking at the list of the teams that we have here. And I'm just going to pick. Well, I'm trying to find one that would fit this. Well, let's go to Billingsley.
1: Let's go to the Bears.
0: Who's been the team to beat in 1A, 2A the last couple of years? Was it Mars Hill?
1: In 1A or 2A? One of the other. A, that's for sure.
0: I know Madison Academy's had their moments.
1: Mars Hill was 2A, and then they were competitive balanced up to 3A.
0: Okay, so they were up to 3A. But okay, well.
1: 1A's Maplesville?
0: Yeah, but that's the public school.
1: I was trying to find a private school
0: that is out of the way that will allow them to maybe win.
1: You picked the wrong class. I don't know.
0: Okay, well, let's go. Let's go and, well, Catholic has had already been moved up, so really you can't even talk about them because they got.
1: But in 3A, I mean, you got a whole bunch of teams. I don't have the sheet in front of me to read off who all the 3A teams are, but I mean, you'd have probably Westbrook Christian, I think, is where your buddy Steve Smith wound up.
0: Right.
1: Montgomery Academy, Houston Academy. That's three, and Mars Hill had been 2A and had been bumped up to 3A, so there's another one. So yeah, you cleared all those out of the way for any 3A public schools that are coming through there now.
0: All right, I want to let's take a team that might be, because you just mentioned several 3A schools that were private schools. We don't have very many 3A schools that are public schools in this area.
1: No, we do not.
0: They're mostly private schools. Now, that changed over the last 10, 15 years because, like you said, everything bumped up. But,
1: well, 3A, I'm going really historical. You're relying on a historian here to tell you the story.
0: Yes, please do.
1: But 3A used to be that a lot of schools were 1As and 2As, and then they would consolidate. You know, it'd be like one, right, like a Central Coosa, sure, or somebody. They were 4A, but it'd be a school that had consolidated and became like one team in the county, and they became the 3A. Well, it was more prevalent in North Alabama. So when you looked at the 64 teams that were in 3A, half of that's 32, and there wasn't 32 3A schools in 3A.
0: I just pulled up the Region 2 for 2025 in Class 3A. Three of the top four teams were private schools. Wicksburg was the only non-private school. It was the only public school that made it to the playoffs from that region. Alabama Christian was next. At the bottom of the list was Prattville Christian and Northside Methodist.
1: Yeah.
0: There were two teams in that region that were public, Wicksburg and Slocum. And
1: Wicksburg hadn't been bad, but Slocum's really been going through some rebuilding here.
0: Well, when have they? I don't remember Slocum being all that great.
1: No.
0: I mean, they might sneak in a 8-1 record, 9-1 record. In fact, yeah, I'm looking at it now. They were 10-2 in 2020.
1: I was about to say they used to have some Wicksburg type years where they weren't world beaters.
0: Where they come out of nowhere. Yeah, but they also finished 0-10 a couple of times in the last 20 years. I mean, that generally they win 5 to 6 games a year.
1: Correct.
0: So that is not the Red Tops, aren't they? The Red Tops.
1: They are the Red Tops.
0: Have not been that great of a team. They're not one of those. Here's what I'm trying to say. They're not one of those teams. Oh yeah, we're going to win a state championship now. They're not. That program's not good enough to do that, and hasn't been.
1: But
0: you think they're saying that?
1: No, I don't think they're saying that. I'm just saying, but their path to the playoffs and stuff just got a whole lot easier.
0: Well, let's take a look at what their program, what they have to do now. What is Slocum? And I know this is not a team in our coverage here, but I'm trying to make a point here. This is their region now. Booker T. Washington, Beulah, Bullock County, Daleville, Geneva, Pike County, Slocum, Wicksburg.
1: So if you're Bullock County coming off of a history-making season last year, you have most everybody back. You don't have the coach back, but you got most everybody back. You're like, wow. That's your buddy C.J. Harris is coaching them.
0: Yeah, right? I know.
1: Is he not number one in that region?
0: I don't know how good Pike County is. Now, they haven't been good lately, but they're another one of those programs that just come out of nowhere and, you know, come up with the best player in the state and, you know, have 20 players and win every game by 30.
1: That's Chris Nixon, right?
0: Chris Nixon. You were trying to, I saw your eyes rolling. You were trying to figure out who I was talking about. Well, and they also had the, was it the tight end that year?
1: Yeah,
0: He ended up going to Alabama too.
1: Walker.
0: Yeah. So they're possible that they could, in fact, let me pull them up. They haven't done anything since 2019. So Wayne and Wayne Grant hadn't been there since, I didn't realize that long, 2007.
1: Yeah.
0: So they've gone through it kind of here lately. Do you know who their coach is now, by the way?
1: I do not.
0: Ed Rigby.
1: Okay.
0: So I guess he follows his wife. His wife's Troy still, I guess.
1: Yeah.
0: She's not Troy?
1: She's still a Troy.
0: Women's basketball coach. But anyway, point I'm making is, looking at that, yeah, Slocum probably does have a better chance to make the playoffs. Now, they're not going to win a championship, but... And you can't count on Bullitt County to be good every year.
1: True, but my point was going to be with Bullitt County was they were stuck in a region with St. James or,
0: point.
1: And now they're not. Now all those obstacles are removed. They're off and running.
0: And we have no idea. I don't know what BTW's got. You just said Bullitt County's got a lot of their players returning.
1: Yeah. So
0: they should probably be. Would they be? Delville hadn't had much lately.
1: No.
0: Geneva, same thing. Wicksburg is one of those growing communities. They've gotten good in a lot of other sports like baseball in the last few years. Softball. I don't know that that's happened in football.
1: Well, they've gotten better.
0: They're better. But they're not, this is still a program that's kind of first round, second round. They have only won one playoff game since 2008.
1: For larger
0: schools. Haven't been in the playoffs for most of those years.
1: For larger schools in our area, we would compare Wicksburg to Russell County. Mm. A team that's gotten better, but
0: yeah, it's
1: still.
0: I don't think Wicksburg is. And Russell County, in my opinion, their quarterback left, right?
1: Yes.
0: I think they're going to fall back down to where they. Now again, I don't know what does their region look like. See, that's the thing. I'm having to learn all these regions.
1: Oh,
0: I mean, it's
1: you're hearing silence from my end.
0: Yeah.
1: I had to go, and I was telling coaches this the other day. I had to go find what do we have 20. What do we think? 28 teams maybe.
0: Yeah.
1: I had to basically go back and construct 28 schedules from scratch. I hadn't had to do that since 1984.
0: Because everything has changed.
1: All
0: right, here's Region 2. And this is, where are they? Are they class?
1: They'd be 5A. They'd be
0: 5A.
1: So they'd be in there with Benjamin Russell and our team.
0: Right. Benjamin Russell, Park Crossing, Percy Julian, Pike Row. They're in the city schools. Montgomery, Stand Up Elmore, Wetumpka. So in a way, their region didn't change that much. Right? Jack still... They're not in that region, but they would have been 7A, but now they're 6A.
1: Right. And
0: Carver
1: was 6A, then 7A, now 6A again.
0: So I'm assuming, careful, that Jag and Prattville are they got to be in a different.
1: No, Prattville's still in with Vestavia.
0: So they're still in the.
1: Yeah.
0: That makes a lot of sense.
1: Yeah. So Jag is. Down here.
0: Gosh, who is Jag in a region with? Because if they're not in that region.
1: Dothan, Auburn, Central, same thing it was.
0: What a shame.
1: And Prattville's in a group with Oak Mountain and Spain Park and Hillcrest and Hoover. And
0: so more or less, all they did is they just changed the number from 7 to 6 and left it the same.
1: Yeah. Yeah, wow. Pretty much.
0: Do they
1: have the one that shocks me is down there in Region 1 is Robertsdale. I'm like, wow, they're one of the top 32 teams in the state.
0: As far as numbers.
1: Because they're.
0: And see, that's what I was wondering, if they were going to keep that like it is with the 32 team top classification. And they did.
1: Yeah. The interesting part is the playoffs. Everybody's in.
0: See, I didn't know that.
1: It's a 24.
0: It's a 24 team playoff. So only 8 teams will be eliminated. How's that? How many are there 8 regions?
1: No, there's four.
0: Four regions. I'm doing the math. I know that's scary. Eight teams.
1: Four teams.
0: Four teams from each region.
1: Yeah.
0: That's not enough.
1: Okay. Oh, 18. You're right. Eight teams. 8 teams from each region, yeah.
0: And some of these regions only have 18.
1: Yeah. Let's see how this flies.
0: Some of two, three. Yeah. Region two, which is the one I was just asking about, the Jag is in. Congratulations, Jag. You just made the playoffs.
1: You're in the show, baby. What a deal.
0: Wow. I didn't know that. I guess that flew past me with everything that was going on.
1: It didn't fly past you. Nobody's released it yet. It just...
0: You mean to tell me that they haven't said that publicly? How did you know that?
1: Because we asked the folks in the press box while you had a headset on and you didn't hear them the other day.
0: I guess not.
1: You were doing softball and we were asking about football playoffs.
0: Is that every class or just 6A?
1: Just 6A. 6A, you let 24 in, you give 8 a bye, and then you play the 16 down to 8, and then you bring the other 8 back, and you play the 16 down to 8, and then down to 4, and then down to 2.
0: That's unbelievable. That is unbelievable. I'm sorry. I had no idea. What do you think of that?
1: I mean, what's the incentive if you're Jag? Jag, do you need to win a game to make the playoffs? No, we're in. So.
0: Well, I know the first question that needs to be asked to Coach Tolliver when we see him Tuesday. Congratulations, you made the playoffs just by being in the right region. I mean, that's crazy. That is crazy. I'm going to look at the different regions here and just kind of see what we're talking about. Well, that's not the right one. Let me see here. Why would they only do that in one and not the others?
1: You'll have to ask them.
0: Or
1: is that,
0: this, or are they like testing this thing?
1: Everything's a test for them. I don't know. I don't know how they came up with that. And to be honest with you, it's what word should I use? I mean,
0: I don't know.
1: It's troubling. How about that? It's troubling that we're at the end of July, and I throw that on you, and we throw that out over the air, and so now how many people that are listening to the show know it, and nobody else knows it? And I'm like, I mean, I guess the coaches know it, but
0: do they?
1: Well, but I'm just sitting there thinking, this is trouble. I mean, what's our private school format? You know, and I had to ask, I asked Whitney Toole with Catholic flag football. I said, you know, y'all were put into 4 regions. Your region includes a very bad Emmanuel Christian flag football team, a very bad Northside Methodist flag football team, Glenwood, and y'all. And she goes, oh, well, Emmanuel dropped their program. So
0: they're not even playing.
1: So there's 3 teams vying for, I said, for what? For the top 2 spots? And she said, yeah. I said there's not much incentive to go out there and play, you know.
0: No, you're right.
1: When everybody's getting put in. And, you know, I guess is that the way they make people happy? We just let y'all in? I don't know. It sounds like it.
0: That's what it sounds like. I mean, that's more money for the HSAA because they get to charge for tickets.
1: I guess, but what most people out there don't know is how bad this affects, and I think all of it has been affecting them. As you know, we've given the officials raises and then given them raises again and stuff. You've got... is it 14, 12, 12, $14, I think, is what you charge for a flag football playoff game admission?
0: I'll take your word for it. I don't know.
1: Okay. So, you know, Catholics out here playing Northside Methodist, that's not going to happen because they're in the same region. But I'm just saying they will have to play them during the regular season.
0: Right.
1: But you play them, let's say, in a playoff game, and you're playing Northside Methodist, and they're whatever they are, 2-12, and they bring nobody. Your fans aren't really encouraged to come see that 60-0 game. So they bring you know, 12, and you got to go pay for the officials out of an admission of 12 people. I mean, who's Jag going to play in that first round game, in that football game we're talking about? They're going to play the top seed from...
0: Probably Thompson. Let's just...
1: Yeah, okay. So how many people are going to go pay the... You know, I mean...
0: In Thompson's case, they'll have a good crowd because...
1: But they won't have the crowd they would have if it was a realistic first-round playoff
0: game.
1: No,
0: but if they have half of 5,000, that's still 2,500 tickets that sold that the AHSAA receives, what, 20% of?
1: 30%?
0: In fact, that for that matter, Jag will make a little money. That's more money than they'll make at any of their home games.
1: Yeah.
0: It sounds like a money grab to me. It really does. So I'm just curious as to... Yeah. By the way, I'm looking at all of the regions, the four regions in 6A. They all have eight teams. So every team will make the playoffs.
1: All right.
0: I mean.
1: Why play the game?
0: Are we breaking news here, by the way? No one else. I had not heard this.
1: No, I don't know. It's not. That's not common knowledge, and as a matter of fact,
0: well, then I
1: think it only goes for 6A, but I don't know what the other...
0: Still.
1: Yeah.
0: Yeah, we're breaking news then, because I hadn't seen anything about this on the internet or anything like that. So, folks, you tell them you heard it here first on River Region Sports that the 6A playoffs will include every team...
1: In 6A.
0: All 32 teams will make the playoffs, including those that go 0-10. Congratulations. All right, we got more to get into. We'll come back. Stay tuned.

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1: With another ARN News update, I'm Leah Brandon. Arrest made in connection to an Amber Alert concerning the kidnapping of a 2-year-old boy from Enterprise. The child was found a short time later in Montgomery. Now the U.S. Marshal's Office says they've arrested the child's uncle, Shamarco Moore, in Montgomery. A woman was also arrested. She's identified as Kira Avery. Both are now in the custody of Enterprise Police. Aaliyah launching an investigation into the death of an inmate at the Chilton County Detention Facility. Officials say inmate Brittany Greer was found unresponsive in a holding cell at the detention facility and was later pronounced dead. Authorities have not released any additional information about the circumstances. And the Jefferson County Sheriff's Office has begun training school resource officers with active shooter drills. Lieutenant Ashanti McKinney says the law enforcement officials are taught to locate, engage, and end the situation with less loss of life. I'm Leah Brandon.
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6: I'm Dan Loney with Your Money Now. Intel shares are down 3% despite posting a strong earnings report yesterday. CEO Lip-Bu Tan said the report about the prior 3 months was one of its best in the last 15 years. Investors, though, are worried about another increase in CapEx spending this year to over $20 billion. BlackRock is now marketing $12.3 billion worth of high-grade bonds to fund a Meta Platforms data center project. The 1-gigawatt project will be based in El Paso, Texas. BlackRock subsidiaries hold an 80% stake in the project, with Meta owning the other 20%. AAA says that the average for a gallon of regular unleaded in the U.S. today is an average of $4.10, and that is up a penny from yesterday and 18 cents in the last month. Diesel jumped more than 3 cents on Thursday to $5.24 a gallon, up 26 cents in the last 30 days. Markets are higher. Dow Industrial average up more than 300 points, and that is Your Money Now.
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0: All right, welcome back. She's coming in 12:30 flight. As if that's not enough to talk about with the fact that every team in 6A, public 6A, is going to make the playoffs. We have a very interesting meeting taking place this afternoon in Montgomery. You can tell more about it than I can because you've been in contact with the people that matter, but it revolves around the private schools and their future.
1: Yeah. You know, I saw yesterday two of the better players in our area. Kirsten Green, who is
0: talking about volleyball,
1: who is Jamichael Green's niece.
0: You know, I never put two and two together. She's a heck of a volleyball player.
1: Good volleyball player, good basketball player. Probably better volleyball player. And then the other one's Casey Armstead. And you know, Casey's mother, Tara, was Tara Barr was one of the best basketball players there was.
0: Right.
1: And you know, that jumbled up a little bit. Kirsten stayed on the same team, but
0: you bring them up for
1: jumbled up a little bit with our volleyball game yesterday, and it made me think there's two young ladies who have left private schools in the wake of the January 23rd decision. They left private schools and went to single school systems in public schools, and it makes me wonder whether that's a trend, something that will probably be discussed a little bit today when the private schools get together and talk about where they stand in the AHSAA.
0: But there are certain schools that they didn't go to. What I mean by that is they picked a public school that has either really good athletics or is financially stable. And we've got public schools that are not. We got private schools that are not. But you haven't heard much of that lately. I mean, in fact, you just told me something I didn't know because I'm broadcasting the game and I had it from Catholic. So she goes to what, Pike Road now?
1: Pike Road.
0: So I didn't even know that. I don't know who had, is she already at Pike Road? Or has she started this year?
1: We don't have school right now.
0: Well, so. I mean, she transferred and played this past year is what I'm asking. Or did she play at Catholic this past year?
1: No, she played at Catholic.
0: Okay, so that was correct. Now next,
1: Armstead
0: fall,
1: played at Montgomery Academy this past year.
0: Well, I'm just saying what I had to call.
1: And she's listed as with Thompson.
0: Yeah.
1: Well, she hasn't enrolled in Thompson. Well, I don't know how that works.
0: I don't either. But anyway, to get back to the point about this meeting today, I don't know where it's going to go, and I don't know how serious it's going to get. But what do you expect to come from today?
1: According to
0: officials?
1: According to officials. I like that. Let's stick with that. According to officials, according to the official who's running the show, it will discuss the name of the association, of the new association.
0: So let me stop you right there.
1: Okay.
0: There have been people who have, we ran a story, it's been 2 weeks now, I guess.
1: Yes.
0: That said, there's going to be a new private school association.
1: Correct.
0: And some people got hit sideways with that because they didn't know that was being discussed. These are private school officials. There's your word official. That was not prevalent on that information.
1: Yeah. I mean, our good buddy from AL.com called me up and said, I didn't know this was going on until you wrote a story about it.
0: So we break more news.
1: Yeah, well, we're good at that sometimes.
0: We try to be. So anyway, the name of the association, which to me is, that kind of puts a cap on it's happening. If you're coming up with a name.
1: Yeah, yes.
0: All right, so now the next question is, how many schools are we looking at that's going to do this? To which you and I have discussed, it may not just be private schools. There may be.

0: be some public schools that
1: there are public schools. There are public schools that are greatly interested in this. And according to officials,
0: we don't want to get anybody in trouble, so that's why we're
1: according to officials, this will not be an up and down vote or anything like that. Oh, well, there will be an up and down vote on the name of the association. He was telling me this. He says, we're sitting here looking at it. He says, we came up with a name, and that was the name of like an old HBCU organization. So running into trademark, whatever.
0: Yeah, you got to think about those things.
1: There was another one that we came up with that was an infringement on some corporation's trademark name.
0: There you go.
1: He said, there's another one they came up with. It's a Southern Intercollegiate or something, Scholastic, whatever. He goes, and I looked at it and I went, sissy? he goes, we're not going to form the Sissy League. So,
0: although there might be people that call it that.
1: I said, hey, man, kudos to you for catching it. Because how embarrassing would it be if nobody caught it and you came out
0: the
1: with
0: Sissy
1: that?
0: Sissy League. Okay.
1: So anyway, they're going to vote on the name of the new league. They're going to vote on... I say vote, but I guess there'll be a vote on what kind of committee, bylaw committee, rule committee, whatever, that they'll form. They said it was important. This person talking to me said it was important that they include the public schools that have talked to them about joining their organization. They said, we don't know. We're not prepared for public schools. You know, as private,
0: that's a whole nother matter, because then you get into federal law.
1: And now
0: that kind of changes things.
1: Yeah.
0: But.
1: So they said, we are not prepared for public schools, but we don't want to slam the door on them. So we're going to put them on these committees and he didn't say this, but kind of like string them along until we can find out whether we're going to admit them or not admit them or what we're going to do. But they're going to be up front and center on this. Want to make sure that you have representation from everywhere in the state. And they said, talking to another official, I think they said that part of this is kind of more like a democracy maybe than a republic, in that they're going to vote on certain things and it's going to be everybody gets a vote and it takes 2/3 to approve it. We're not going to put it in front of to use the AHSA as an example, we're not going to put it in front of a central board and let them decide by a 13-1 vote, because we've already been down that road.
0: Right. That's why they're in the trouble that they're in.
1: So that's all that's being discussed is, he says, we're going to come up with a timeline. I'll let y'all know more in January the 20th. I'll let you know more in March the 15th, whatever. We'll develop a timeline for releasing stuff and everything, but there is no up and down vote on who joins, who's in, who's not.
0: But that is significant, if you ask me.
1: I think it's everything
0: that you just said.
1: Oh, yeah, yeah.
0: I think it is moving forward. The question's going to be, how many of the school, and not all private schools, in my opinion, are going to join this thing.
1: No.
0: I think there's going to be some. The question is, if schools from the Alabama Independent Association get into this thing, how many of them will be left that will not move into this association?
1: Because we
0: both know that there's one or two schools out there that are not excited about this.
1: Sure, but we didn't have any idea that Snook Christian was going to dump the AISA and go to the HSAA. So, I mean, there's always decisions like this that their thought process is, and I don't know how many AISA schools, forgive me, I hadn't looked it up, but I'll say 30. If there's 30 schools out there or 32 schools out there, how many join this new organization? Let's say 28 do. Then the other four can find their way to a Christian league or whatever.
0: And let's just say this. I got to take this phone call here before we go. You can dwindle the numbers in both the AHSAA and the AISA to where they can't have – they don't have a league anymore. They're going to have to put them back in the public schools.
1: Right.
0: So.
1: And the AISA's thought process on that is that's exactly what will happen. They will just become an academic organization.
0: Dennis, what you got?
2: Well, guys, I tell you, I was going to ask you at SEC media days and all, what record do you think Kentucky's going to go this year in football? Realistically.
0: Without looking at calendar, the schedule, they might win four games.
1: Did you just say 4-8?
0: I just said 4-8. But again, I haven't done my picks yet, so I don't know.
2: Yeah, okay. You haven't quite done your picks yet, huh, Graham?
0: No, I haven't. Okay. They're coming.
2: Well, I thought I asked, you know, I think Alabama's going to struggle this year, in my opinion.
0: Do a lot of people. There's a lot of people feeling that way.
2: I'm being real, trying to be realistic about it and all that. I think other team that's going to do good in the SEC is going to exceed expectations of the Ole Miss Rebels.
0: Well, if they're going to exceed it, that means they're going to win the national championship because a lot of people got them in the playoffs.
2: Well, I think they got a motivation fire to beat Lake Kiffin and his LSU Tigers on that day in Oxford. I think Ole Miss can beat LSU that day.
0: I think they can too. In fact, I would say they're probably the better team between the two.
2: Yeah. Graham, I was going to ask you, did you see that picture on the Facebook they made up? Ric Flair and Paul Feinbaum had their picture together in Tampa.
0: I guess I missed that.
2: Man, Graham. Where you been, man?
0: I've been a lot of places. But I'll be honest, I don't pay a lot of attention to Paul Feinbaum either. So,
2: Well, I understand. You know, I was just letting you know that was newsworthy. I saw on Facebook the other day, and I thought I'd call it. No,
0: okay. Well,
2: guys, have a good weekend.
0: All thank right, you. Thank you, Dennis. No, I'm sorry, I'm not into certain people. So, anyway, to finish our conversation, we're about out of time here. This is real. This is happening. The question is, can they be organized enough to make it work? I think they can.
1: Sure.
0: But here's the other side of that. Money. It's going to take money to make this work. And I'm wondering if there's anybody out there at this moment that is looking for some. Because you can't run an association at any athletic, whether it's athletics or building cars, you've got to have the money. You've got to have the capital to do it. And I'm wondering if they're there yet. I don't know. You don't know the answer to that either.
1: No. But
0: that's a question that we're probably going to come to at some point. All right. That'll do it. Appreciate everybody listening. We'll be back on Monday again. Tuesday, we will be at Garrett Coliseum for our annual Prep Media Day. We'll look forward to that. Monday, we'll kind of prep the Prep Media Day.
1: Well, yeah, we may break some more news.
0: We've broken a lot today. In fact, we didn't break everything. We had a couple of other news items that we didn't even give you.
1: Sure.
0: But we'll save that one maybe for Monday. But hope you have a great weekend. Keep your keep yourself from getting too hot. It's mighty warm out there. We're getting some pop-up showers from time to time. Have a great one. I'll talk to you on Monday.

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1: I'm Ed Donahue with an AP News Minute. On social media, LeBron James says he is heading to the Philadelphia 76ers. The four-time NBA champion called it his last decision and that it comes after he strongly considered retirement. James talked last month about the speculation.
2: I heard Warriors, I heard Philly,
1: LeBron James says he believes he can help make the Philadelphia 76ers a championship team. The 41-year-old also feels he has something to prove.
2: I'm going to try. I seen something on social media the other day that wherever I go, that maybe in the play-in or something, and I'm not a factor anymore, so I get that as well, too. So that's just a little motivation.
1: Teammates will include fellow All-Stars Joel Embiid, Tyrese Maxey, and Jaylen Brown. I'm Ed Donahue.
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8: 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The New England Patriots report to training camp today. Their big move was acquiring A.J. Brown, but you look at the numbers, and they're almost identical to the man he's replacing, Stephon Diggs. The Patriots are counting on Brown being better than he was in Philadelphia, now that he'll be catching passes from last year's NFL MVP runner-up, Drake May. I'm Rod Sharon.
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16: Number one wish of all college football fans everywhere is also Greg Sankey threatening folks. It is Chuck Oliver Show. It's Friday, and we are back from our third media days. Big 12, ACC, SEC. Heath is at our fourth Media Days in Tampa today. Good job by the American. Let's glom on. Like, literally, if there's anybody who covered SEC Media Days up until Thursday and they think, I can stay one more day and have the whole weekend, let's give them something football to do. So they're having their Media Days. It's a one-shot, like a four-hour deal. Boom. In, out, you're through. So we'll catch up with Heath Klein as well as replay some of the just fantastic interviews that you've already heard. And Kirby Smart, we'll bring you him. Tim Tebow, we'll bring you him. Also, interviews you haven't heard. Pup Graham, University of Florida. Jeff Lebby, Mike Harge, good friend from Tampa. So we got a lot of stuff, plus Heath live from Tampa. That's what's coming up. I say somehow the number one wish of all college football fans everywhere. It's also Greg Sankey threatening folks. In a previous life, like 100 million years ago, I was a teacher, taught English, also coached mostly defensive line. And the South Gwinnett Comets were good, played for the state title my second season. And that, reaching the state title game at the highest classification in Georgia, that was relatively the easy part. Teaching? Classroom every day? No, that was not the easy part. That was the first 10 minutes of Saving Private Ryan, except it lasted 5 full class periods. And mostly, it was because of class size. It was my students, plus somehow every football player who needed a little help with the classics, thought, even though Coach Oliver is not my teacher, I know he'll help me. And any ponytailed hooligan in the band or cheerleader or any other way associated with the football team, oh, hey, Coach, you know this stuff. But mostly it was class size. And if you had told me, instead of being in charge of your current number, you'll only be responsible for 20. I would have thought that was scratching off 3 Liberty Bells at the Quickie Mart. I would have thought that was end of the rainbow. 20. If you'd have told me we're going to go from your current level to you're only responsible for 20. I would have thought, my goodness, it's my number one professional wish. I usually had about 26 students. Going from 26 to 20 would have gotten that reaction from me. Imagine going from 138 to 20, or maybe even 138 to 16. That is essentially what Greg Sankey has talked about when it's breakaway talk from the SEC. Isn't the number one wish of college football fans everywhere, I wish college football had a commissioner? Well, if there were a commissioner right now, dude or lady would be in charge of 138 FBS teams. All Greg Sankey's saying is, I'll give you an even better answer to your number one wish. I'll give you a commissioner for college football, except it's just 16 teams. Maybe we'll expand to 20. It's what everybody's been clamoring for, and I'll make it even better. You'll have a dedicated commissioner. Doesn't have 138 kids. Homework, test. Going to have 20 kids max. That's all he's saying. Okay, among the interviews we had was Georgia head coach Kirby Smart. Let's hear from the dog right here. 2026 SEC Media Days continues. Chuck Oliver's show rolling along. 9 states, 71 sticks. I appreciate that blessing, folks. I really do. We are joined by a 2-time national championship head coach and the most 2 recent SEC titles, and I bring that up for a reason. Let's welcome Kirby Smart. How you doing, Coach?
12: What's up, baby? You doing good?
16: I am. I say you won the last 2 SEC titles. I have seen you doing a lot of defending for a coach who's doing a whole lot of winning. You have to let's go through some of the list, first of all. You had to do a little defending of Gunnar Stockton.
12: I don't feel like this year as much as last year. Last year it was a defense because it's coming off that loss. I think his play speaks for itself. I mean, there's no perfect quarterback, and there's certainly guys out there that might be, you know, better at whatever they do, or maybe they got, you know, whatever. But Gunnar played big, man, in big moments. I mean, you go back to we only won the game at home against Ole Miss, which got us in the playoffs because of Gunnar Stockton. He played the most unbelievable game I've seen in the fourth quarter. You look at Tennessee game. I mean,
16: unreal.
12: Geez. He won the game with his legs late in the game against Auburn in Florida. So, like, you know, there's things he can do better. There's things we can do better around him. But I don't feel like I have to defend him. I don't know. Maybe I'm missing the narrative. I'm so caught up in what I'm doing that I don't hear the things on Gunnar. I think Gunnar's a really good player.
17: What about the receiver? Because the receiver room, because there's been a lot of turnover, and you were asked about that. Mm-hmm. And there's some guys coming, like London Humphreys. He's got a future at Georgia. He could have a breakout season. Talk about some of the receivers.
12: Yeah, I think Isaiah Canyon, the kid we got from Georgia Tech, has had a great spring. He's fast. He's big. He's what we need. He can be a guy that fills some roles for us. We're trying to find that, like, Zach Branch guy that, like, Sakobi's done a great job at that. We're playing different guys in there at the slot to be able to play and be explosive. Talon Taylor, C.J. Wiley. I love Thomas Blackshear's game. I love Landon Roldan's game. There's guys at that in that room that are going to have to step up and play for us. But their success will be measured by how scared defenses are of them and how worried they are about us running the ball. And, you know, Gunner's not a quarterback that you sit back there with and, okay, here we go. We're going to Dan Marino this thing. We're going to throw it 50 times a game. That is not conducive to Gunner Stockton's game. He does not need to be in the pocket throwing the ball 50 times a game. And there's nothing wrong with that. That's not who he is. He's a boot, naked quarterback run, alternative play. His strengths are different than other quarterbacks. So we need the run game to make him be the best quarterback he can be.
17: I'm looking at your wedding announcement here.
12: What's that?
17: Your wedding announcement. Says your groomsmen. I know some of these. Brandon Tolbert, Dax Langley.
12: Oh, yeah.
17: Mike Bobo.
12: A lot of former players.
17: I see that Andrew Michael Bobo served as a ring bearer.
12: He was.
17: I've said you can't be more of a damn good dog than Mike Bobo, and he gets criticized more than anybody.
12: Yeah.
17: Give me your reflections when you hear folks criticize Bobo as the play caller, the OC, the individual, whatever.
12: I don't hear people criticize him. I literally don't. I hear people tell me about people criticizing him. They don't actually criticize him. They just say, well, why do you think Mike Bobo gets picked on? Why do you think Mike Bobo gets picked on? You think Mike Bobo gives a what anybody says? He don't care what they say about him. He ain't worried about it. I'm not worried about it. You got two coaches' sons that are thick-skinned and grew up around the game that aren't worried about that. We're worried about University of Georgia, and we love University of Georgia. And if loving University of Georgia is a fault, then blame us, because we both love University of Georgia. It's been good to us. I think he came in behind Coach Munkin, and a lot of people try to do comparisons about that. He didn't have Brock Bowers and some of those guys, Ladd McConkey and George Pickens that he had. We haven't been as good at those positions. He's done really well with what we have, and that's my job to determine, like, what's the best we can do at this position. Everybody wants somebody else until somebody else is there and they ain't happy with them. Go ask some of these other coaches around the country. They'd take Mike Bobo in a heartbeat.
17: So your high school recruiting, this is almost like a throwback to, like, you know, 5 years ago throwback. You have the youngest roster in college football. Did you know that?
12: Yeah, somebody said that. We had the youngest roster last year. So, like, we're going to have the youngest roster every year because we have a mass exodus to juniors out early. We have a mass exodus of seniors that aren't playing, and they should go somewhere where they can play at that point in time. And then you have kids that go into the portal because they can't play there. And we don't have many going to the portal, but we're going to sign 25 to 27 freshman high school players typically. So I think we're 52% first, second-year players. We'll probably always be that way.
17: The idea of going out to wherever, Colorado State, Arizona State, Penn State, and getting grown men versus 17 or 18-year-olds, that's what a lot of coaches really lean into. Could you imagine you ever having an offseason where you go to the portal for like 52 players?
12: No, that'll never be the case because we don't have 52 players that need to be replaced. So if you don't have the right players in your program, you replace them. Or if you got a bad culture and they all leave, then you replace them. But if you got a good culture and you got good players, what the hell do I need 52 players for? I got good players on my team, and I want to keep our players. We invest more than any program in our players in terms of development, lifting, eating, nutrition, decisions on and off the field, how you live, become a man. I don't want somebody else's investment. I want mine. So I like the retention phase that we're in. Now, that doesn't mean we don't use the portal. Our best players each year, Zach Branch, Colby Young, they came from the portal. London Humphreys, they came from the portal. So we've been very fortunate to hit on some guys from the portal. Trevor Etienne, the portal. So, like, we've taken guys from the portal where we need them, but we got good players in our state. We don't have to go get 52 guys from Penn State and Colorado State.
17: All right, brother. Well, I appreciate the time today. It's always good to talk to you.
12: Thank you.
17: Kirby Smart, he's a national champion, and he joined us here at 2026 SEC Media Days. 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
17: 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And let's go to the top of the ladder, folks. A close personal friend of the show, executive director of the Panini Senior Bowl. It is Drew Fabianich. Welcome back, brother. How's your day?
27: Hey, it's working out well, Chuck. Always great to be on with y'all.
17: All right, this is not a softball, but this is going to be a chance for you to hit one out of the park. There are other postseason All-Star games. You got folks gunning for you, and plenty of them do a fine job. Senior Bowl's still the daddy. Whether it's the game's history, the relationships, whatever. Why has that kept it the case?
27: Because it's the most important aspect of the early draft process. The NFL wants players to go through the process of the Senior Bowl. It is not their last college football game. It is their first pro practice and their first pro game. It's also the first time that they get formal interviews of the young men. The rigors of practice, we try to ratchet it back a little bit, but those coaches ratchet it right back up. It's because it's the best against the best. That's bottom line. 91 drafted last year, 100% got mini camp invites or camp invites. 97% are in camps right now. That's why.
1: That's the best of the best, man.
27: Yeah. So, again, it goes way back to, like, I mean, my perfect example is DeMarcus Ware. I'm not bashing Troy, but Troy played nobody, you know. He comes down there, and he blows it up. I still remember Parcells telling Tomasulo, hey, widen him out, stand him up, let's see him rush, right? He tore it up, and it was between him and Sean Merriman before that game, before that practice. And then when we got back, we decided we were going to go with DeMarcus Ware at 10.
1: And then so, he just blew people up in the NFL for about
27: right.
1: a decade.
27: That's right. So that's the most important part. Like you said, yeah, people are gunning for our game, but, I mean, this is a premier all-star game, always has been, always will be. I mean, how many times has this game moved? Zero. Right?
1: Lad Peebles to the fancy new crib. That's it, like down the street.
27: Yeah. I mean, so think about this. I mean, how many times have other games had to move? Because nobody supports them, you know, and it's nobody puts butts in the seats. But down in Mobile, they do. And even in the cold, we had 8,800 in the stands, but we had a grand total of about 24 in the corporate tents and in the club because it was a little chilly last year.
1: Yeah.
27: So it's still quite a demand for the city and the area. And I wish people understood that, you know, hey, it's a cheap ticket. I mean, compared to pro games, parking's easy access, pretty cheap, too. Hotels are not gouging people to come in.
1: Gorgeous stadium, by the way, too.
27: And where can you go to watch more draftable players at one place at one time?
1: All right. So I'm a big fan, been there a bunch. You know that. Mm-hmm. I just wanted to see because there's a bunch of other games there, and the Senior Bowl still leads it. All right, a little bit of old business.
27: Mm-hmm.
1: Diego Pavia,
27: mm-hmm.
1: not drafted. He mm-hmm. got signed to a contract tryout with the Baltimore Ravens.
27: Correct.
1: I saw Chase Daniel. He's running around here somewhere. He's about 5'10".
27: Mm-hmm.
1: So you don't have to be Drew Bledsoe. You mm-hmm. don't have to be Neil O'Donnell.
27: Well, Drew Bledsoe wasn't very – I mean, Drew Bledsoe was 6'4".
1: Yeah.
27: You know, I mean, you're going apples and oranges
1: saying,
27: on those guys.
1: Yeah, you don't have
27: yeah,
1: to be
27: don't
1: that.
27: Don't have to be that, yeah.
1: So can Diego Pavia be an NFL quarterback at that size?
27: You have to structure an offense around what he does best.
1: Yeah.
27: He is not going to be a pocket passer. He's not going to be a 5-7-step play-action guy. I mean, you got to be willing to structure an offense around the abilities those guys have, or like Kyler Murray. I mean, you know, he's not 5 yards in the shotgun. He's 7 yards in the shotgun, plus he takes a two-step drop, so he can see. I mean, being a short quarterback like I was too, it's not easy, Chuck. I mean, you're looking for windows. You're just anticipating guys are going to be there. What if they fall down in a break? You don't see it. I mean, it's hard when you're that short, but when you use your feet, when you are a run threat, and you can use some RPOs and get out of the pocket, you know, there's places where you can be successful. I mean, Lamar Jackson's not exactly a drop-back quarterback. They structure an offense around
1: two-time MVP
27: great skill sets yep. he has, you know, but they're not expecting him to go back there and sit in the pocket all day long. I mean, that's just not what he does well.
1: Continuing, Drew Fabianich from the Senior Bowl. Let's talk a couple of more guys. Garrett Nussmeier, because somebody asked me, describe his season last year. And I was like, I don't think I can because I don't know how limited he was through. I don't know what I was watching last year as far as a healthy Garrett. What did you see in Mobile?
27: I saw a healthy Garrett in Mobile. But then, you know, they finally found an issue, you know, that they were searching for months. And I think the medical report got in the way of where he should have been drafted. Because I know the conversations that were being had about him. You know, because everybody's got their own physicians. Everybody's got their own grading system about the medical. And I can just hear him going, well, is he going to be PUP? Does he need surgery now? Is he going to need surgery later? You know, and then they're going like, okay, well, if there's an issue now, it's like we're drafting a guy that we can't use for a year. We're redshirting him. So are we willing to do that? A lot of people aren't willing to do that, you know. And I think he went to a really good spot. I think it's a great fit for him, just because of Andy Reid and Mahomes.
1: By the way, would you mention, by the way, your background? You were in the league forever, so you know what you're talking about as far as in a war room, a scout, a coach looking at a college kid and the limitations on the medical.
27: Yeah, well, a little bit. I mean, I'm a coach's kid. I coached for 17 years,
1: yeah.
27: Coordinated both sides of the football, coached every position but tight ends, offensive line and running backs. Coordinated, you know, most of my time was with Dallas Cowboys for 18 straight years. Yep. 14 of it was National Scout. And, you know, I saw everybody in the country for all that time. Yeah. And I was part of the – I was in the draft room and in meetings for 14 straight years and were there for every decision that was made. So, yeah, I've seen a few players in my life. You know, again, I can tell you this. I don't know too many people that have had a 40-year football run that I did, and football's paid my bills for 40 straight years.
1: Fantastic, isn't it?
27: Yeah.
1: One more guy, and either you can talk about him or maybe just the situation. Jaden Ott, going in the last year, I was some Oklahoma fan. You saw him at Cal. What do you think? I said downhill. Downhill. It never happened for him at OU. How does a kid in that situation, maybe Jaden because he didn't get drafted, how does a kid kind of rebound from that tough final season where he almost got zero tape?
27: Well, you know, it went back to Cal because I tried to recruit him out of the portal when I was a general manager at West Virginia. You know, so I was like, yeah, I think this kid's he's got some talent, yeah. You know. And what he showed is he showed he could be a good change of pace back, too, because he's got good hands. He can play in the slot. You know, he plays detached. I mean, he runs hard. Got a lot of make you miss. You know, the thing about him is, you know, he's probably going to make 53. He probably will because he'll show out on teams. He'll be the third running back. If he's not third running back, they put him on practice squad for a year, get him right, and get him the way they want. But, again, it's hard for guys because, again, everybody goes off of what they've seen lately.
1: Yep.
27: And I say this just like Garrett Nussmeier, 24, and just like Jaden Ott, I can't unsee what I saw. I mean, so it's like they're capable. Okay, so what's the issue? Well, I talked to people in Oklahoma, and they said there were some issues here, there's an issue there. You know, there was some off the field at Cal. I mean, that, you know, could have gotten away him a little bit. You know, like with Nuss, I mean, I knew what was going on with him. He was hurt from the Clemson game on.
1: Absolutely.
27: And he fought through it, and then finally he just couldn't do it anymore. I mean, because he was taking a beating, too, now, because they couldn't run the football. And when you can't run the football and it's third and long or third and short, you know, it's really hard to be a passer back there being like a pinata.
1: Okay, so you're not here just talking about guys like me. You're talking to Byron Brown. You're mm-hmm. talking to some of the kids here attending.
27: Yeah.
1: Tell me either Byron specifically or just the players you meet with, what are you looking for? What are you trying to get in their noggin on?
27: You know, it's not so much noggin. It's more about the relationship. It's more about letting them know that I'm here and that we are watching. And we are because we got 14 people to watch tape, you know, every single year. It's about the relationship with the coaches because we can't see every single game, Chuck. And what's good that some of them do, I mean, and I'm sure that a lot of them become more comfortable with this. Like week six, they may call me and say, hey, I got a guy that's kind of blown it up a little bit, and, you know, he's progressing really well. And I might say, well, you know, hey, we're on top of that. Or I might say, oh, that's good to know because we're not on top of that. And it may get that guy into our game. And put it this way, if you can play in our game, I mean, perfect example, Keelan Rutledge, right?
1: Yeah.
27: I mean, he was projected a high three right before our game. And he goes in the first round. And on a four-year contract, Chuck, that is a $13.4 million difference.
1: Dang, Senior Bowl.
27: Yeah, yeah. I mean, because that's how important it is.
1: All right. Yeah. I want to ask you about Byron Brown then specifically, because obviously you've seen, you know, tape. You watched him play. Way back, I saw Phillip Rivers when he was at NC State, and I was like, boy, that's kind of funky.
27: I know where you're going.
1: That's kind of funky. And then now all these years later, I'm like, I think Phillip Rivers is literally as close to a Hall of Famer as you can be. He didn't have a Super Bowl, but other than that, And his throwing motion never changed. Tell me what you see when you see Byron Brown.
27: Well, his throwing motion didn't change because that's what he grew up doing. I mean, watch his son. His son's got the same throwing motion as Phillip does. I mean,
1: oh yeah, yeah.
27: Everybody says you can change a throwing motion. You remember the Tim Tebow conversations about how, you know, on air, how he changed his, you know, release point and everything else. And guess what? As soon as you go in that game and somebody's going to hit you in your face, everything reverts back.
1: Yep.
27: Everything. Here's the thing. You'll see the Jennings kid from SMU. Some of the most unsound things he does with his lower and release points and everything else, but he's accurate. That's what you got to look at with Brown. Is he accurate? And if they're accurate, who cares? Because the number one prerequisite for an NFL quarterback is what? Accuracy.
1: Yeah.
27: If you're not accurate, you can't play. I mean, you just can't play. And I mean, that's because you can't catch guys in stride. You can't hit windows, you know, so.
1: Throw it a second before they're open.
27: That's right. You know, Kellen Moore was the most anticipatory quarterback I've ever seen in my life, and Kellen didn't have enough arm to play in the NFL. I mean, but I mean, how many games did he win in college? I mean, I think he lost two.
17: Oh, yeah, unbelievable.
27: Yeah, 50-2 or something like that.
17: 100 touchdowns and, like, six picks.
27: Yeah. So, again, this goes back to what's he going to do, especially stepping up into the SEC, and is he going to be accurate? You know, because if you're not a 60% passer in college, you're damn sure not going to be a 60% passer in the NFL because it's so much harder.
17: Oh, yeah. This is not 1978 anymore where if you completed 52% of your passes, more touchdowns than picks. That's all you wanted.
27: That's right.
17: Well, Drew, I appreciate the insight every time. It's always wonderful to talk to you.
27: I appreciate you guys having me.
17: All right, folks. Panini Senior Bowl is big time down in Mobile every January. We appreciate Drew's time. We're going to take a quick break. Continue from Tampa next.
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6: With another ARN News update, I'm Leah Brandon. Arrest made in connection to an Amber Alert concerning the kidnapping of a 2-year-old boy from Enterprise. The child was found a short time later in Montgomery. Now the U.S. Marshal's Office says they've arrested the child's uncle, Shamarco Moore, in Montgomery. A woman was also arrested. She's identified as Kira Avery. Both are now in the custody of Enterprise Police. Aaliyah launching an investigation into the death of an inmate at the Chilton County Detention Facility. Officials say inmate Brittany Greer was found unresponsive in a holding cell at the detention facility and was later pronounced dead. Authorities have not released any additional information about the circumstances. And the Jefferson County Sheriff's Office has begun training school resource officers with active shooter drills. Lieutenant Ashanti McKinney says the law enforcement officials are taught to locate, engage, and end the situation with less loss of life. I'm Leah Brandon.
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0: It's always college football time in the South. 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
10: All right, we continue here at SEC Kickoff as we have now been joined by Tim Tebow, of course, of the SEC Network, a man who just got himself a contract extension, in fact, today. Congratulations.
11: Thank you so much. I appreciate it. So glad to still be with the team.
10: Yeah, you know, it's funny. I covered you at UF, and I don't know that I would have guessed that this would have necessarily been something you would have had interest in, but you have really taken to it. It seems like a duck to water, the whole broadcasting thing.
11: Well, I still love being a part of the game. It's been something that's, honestly, I think if you cut me open when I was a young boy out of blood orange and blue and just the Southeastern Conference, it was such a part of my life and some of my best early memories with my dads going to games and just this the awesome tradition, pageantry, and passion that the SEC and Southeastern Conference and really most of U.S. has for college football, and I love still getting a chance to be a part of it.
10: And, of course, one of the things you were known for, obviously, during your time at UF was not just the on-field stuff, the Heisman, everything else included, but also your involvement with a lot of different charitable activities, which makes you a logical person to be here on behalf of Allstate because of what is going on with the Good Works team.
11: Yeah, I love it. I was so honored as a player to be able to be a member of the Allstate AFCA Good Works team, and now I get to help represent them and tell the amazing stories of all these young men and now women with Gianna Bennett, who's the first woman to ever be nominated to kick her out of Northwestern College, which I think is really cool. She's doing an amazing job of mentoring individuals with IDD, intellectual disabilities, which is really cool. But all of these nominees are incredible, and I'm just so passionate about it because there's so many of us all the time. We talk about what these players do on the field and the amazing touchdowns, the catches, the tackles, the blocks, the throws, all the above. Very rarely do we highlight the incredible young people and what they're doing off of the field. And in my opinion, it's just more important. And you have so many of these nominees that are doing incredible work all over the country, but some of them all over the world. And I think it's important if we're trying to encourage the next generation to make life bigger than just about themselves. Like, we got to also highlight that. And that's what Allstate does. And the Good Works team, being able to celebrate. And I've been on the last, I don't even know how many years, 10 years of being able to do service projects with them and to see the difference that they have made, you know, with their own hands is pretty incredible. So it's an honor to be a part of that.
10: And obviously a lot of different causes that matter to people.
11: Yes.
10: But I know for you in particular with what you've done with the big night for all the different kids.
11: Night to shine, yeah.
10: Yeah, that has to be, in particular, when you have somebody with a tie to that, just connects a little more.
11: It is. And, you know, Bray Hubbard, one of the nominees, and multiple of the nominees have been a part of that. And going back many years to having some of the teams at Oklahoma, Oklahoma State, Florida, FSU, a lot of the teams show up and support. It's been really special. And, you know, to see them when, you know, so many of the kings and queens, as we honor all of them, they get celebrated and they get to see people that they've looked up to be there. It's just really, really special.
10: Tim Tebow with us here at SEC Media Days. All right, so I'm curious for you, when you look at Florida since you were there, it's got to be puzzling to go from the heights that you guys had it there under Urban Meyer to just not even able to consistently be a bowl team since then. It's just hard to understand how it gets that off the rails. What's your diagnosis, and can John Sumrall finally be the guy to get the program back to maybe not where you guys had it, but at least consistently solid? Because it hasn't even been that in a long time.
11: Well, you know, there has been a lot of ups and downs, and sometimes it could be a little frustrating because every time that someone puts out on that orange and blue, I'm rooting for him. You know, I think it's probably safe to say I'm one of the most diehard fans, but at the same time, I'm really excited about where the future is. I like Coach Sumrall when we hired him. I've liked him even more the more I get to know him. And the more we talk ball, the more you see his passion. You know, it's one thing to say that you're passionate about this game, but in its origin, passion means to suffer. And it comes from a 12th century Latin word, meaning you care so much for something, you're willing to suffer for it. And John Sumrall is someone that shows up with that passion. That passion for the players, that passion for the game. I think he brings this enthusiasm with it. And I just, I love being around him. He's got a contagious energy. And I think he brings a really good balance of a passion for the game, but also with, I think, a high level of intellect for the game as well. And I think that's a really good mixture for us right now. So I'm excited. I also think that we have probably more talent than a lot of people recognize. I mean, I think if you look at our receiver room, it's a joke. Jaden Ball also, I think we got to replace some in the offensive line. Pretty good front seven on defense, some young in secondary, but a lot of talent there. So it'll be interesting. It's not the easiest schedule of all time, but I'm excited about where the future looks.
10: I'm curious for you, as one of the guys who knows what it's like, not just to be a quarterback, but to be treated as a different level of even than like other starting quarterbacks in the SEC. When you look at a guy like an Arch Manning and all the expectations and all the pressure that guy had to operate with last year, what did you think of him going into the year? What do you think of him now coming into this year?
11: Well, I think that he has done a remarkable job, and I don't use that lightly. I don't try to throw out like a lot of hyperbole. I think he's done a remarkable job of handling the pressure, the criticism, the scrutiny unfairly. Also, if I could add that, I did not think that his supporting staff did a good enough job around him last year. I think he's got a lot more talent in place this year. I think he has done everything they've asked him to do. I think he's done a great job of being a team guy and leading that way. When so many people have made it about him, he's made it about everybody. And I think he's done a remarkable job of handling it. And I really believe he's going to have a really good season. If you look at how he played down the stretch, I think at the end of the year he's playing as one of the better players in the country. I think probably the best at the end of the year was probably Trinidad. Fernando was amazing all year, but just at the end of the year, I think Trinidad was playing unreal. I also think Arch really stepped it up at the end of the year. The way he played against A&M and then Michigan in their bowl game, I think that he was finding his best moments and his most consistent moments. I'm expecting him to have a really good season. I also really think they have a pretty good offensive line. They have two really good transfers came in at running back. They have three really good receivers and probably some more that will step up throughout training camp. So I think they really have a shot to, you know, compete for an SEC championship. And honestly, I think they have a shot to compete for a national championship. And I don't just like say that lightly. I really believe they're one of the top contenders for it.
10: Tim Tebow with us here at SEC Media Days. I want to get your thoughts on a couple other guys who are returning quarterbacks. You just mentioned one with Trinidad Chambliss. I mean, his story was kind of remarkable
11: awesome.
10: Last year. When you lose your play caller, though, when he goes to a place like LSU, in your mind, how big a challenge is that for him to build off of what he just did?
11: I think it's a challenge, but they're also bringing in someone who has a similar system. I think last year at ECU, they ran 77 plays a game, and Ole Miss only ran 73 per game, so it's going to be a similar system. There's some tweaks in it. I like it. He also has Kiwan coming back. I think the hardest thing is going to be able to develop some of these young receivers. Deuce Alexander's going to, I think, do a good job, but finding that chemistry is really important. But I love the kid, man. I don't know how you watch Trinidad. And just from the way he plays to his attitude to his demeanor to the joy, his smile, it's just so freaking contagious. Like, I don't know how anyone could root against him. I think he's a remarkable player. I think he really had a shot if he wanted to enter the draft. I think someone would have selected him pretty darn early because he's just got some amazing traits. And also, I think this is really important. I think sometimes stats don't tell the whole story. And I think sometimes in the media of what we all do, we can just look at overall stats, but also that changes based on offense and time of possession and game and everything. Look at how he played when it mattered the most. Look at how he played in the playoffs. Look at how he played when the game's on the line. That's, I think, matters way more than the rest of stats, right? Like, a lot of guys that played in the air raid and they put up crazy amount of yards, and it's not always comparable. Your quarterback at Georgia, you're probably not going to have the most stats. It didn't mean you didn't do everything your offense needed to be efficient. And so I look at it a little bit different, but I look at Trinidad and I look at what he did when they put the game in his hands. It's remarkable. Like, look at what he did in fourth quarters. Look at what he did in 2 minutes. Look at what he did in the playoff. Like, that's, to me, the sign of someone that has that it factor, and he has it.
10: And since you brought up Georgia, I mean, Gunnar Stockton, you're talking about a guy who is the defending SEC champion
11: yes.
10: starting quarterback, and yet it feels like maybe even some Georgia fans are kind of like, yeah, but is he championship good, national championship good? What do you see when you look at a guy like Gunnar?
11: I probably don't necessarily agree with some of those fans. I really like him for a whole lot of reasons. He's done everything they've asked him to do. Like, they didn't lose that game against Ole Miss because of him. Like, he did a lot of really good things. He is tough. He throws a better ball than they give him credit for. He makes really good, sound decisions. He's a leader. And I think it's harder to lead now than maybe ever before, just with all of the changing of teams, the camaraderie, all the above. And I really like the kid. I think he's going to be poised for a good season. Now, I also think that they have to find that chemistry, too, a lot like Ole Miss, where they're having a lot of young guys that are coming in, some of the transfers that are coming in at receiver. It'd be nice that he has some consistency in the backfield, but there's a lot of change there. And I think he needs one or two guys to step up as those big-time weapons on the outside.
10: Last couple of minutes here with Tim Tebow at SEC Media Days. Tim, I'm curious about one more quarterback, and that's Lenore Sellers, who came into last year with such buildup, but had no blocking. I mean, he was just running for his life all season. How do you think he can improve on his own? Is there anything he can do if they don't block for him? But if he gets reasonable blocking, how good could he be?
11: Oh, my goodness. His talent is really, really scary. Like, if you ever stand next to him, you're like, dang, like, you're a monster. Like, physically, he's legit one of the fastest guys in the SEC, so gifted. I think my encouragement to Lenoris is you don't have to be Superman, and you can't be Superman on every play. There's going to be those plays when he's going to do the remarkable. But sometimes the most remarkable thing is make sure you get it to second and six, third and two. Keep it in manageable situations. You'll see every now and then where there's a free runner and he'll try to make an amazing spin move and put the ball on the ground or do something where he's trying to be extraordinary. And sometimes is, like, and I've had a lot of coaches that would say this to me, is sometimes you just can't make a bad play worse. Sometimes the defense is going to have a good play call. They have amazing players too. And when they make a good play, you just can't make it worse. And I think when you look at it, if off the top of my head, maybe it's 31 touchdowns, 15 interceptions. I think we got to tweak that number a little bit. I think you got to be very protective of the ball. Yes, we need you to be a hero sometimes, right? Put on that cape. Sometimes the best thing you got to do for your team is don't make that play worse. And obviously he needs a lot of help. I'm excited to see how Nick Harbor, also one of the nominees of amazing young man, I'm excited to see because he's got incredible talent. I think he can really step up and have an incredible year as well. But that would be my encouragement. I just think when you're someone that's so gifted and you're like, I can make every play, I can make any play no matter where, it's hard to sometimes think, okay, I'm just going to go down. I'm not going to try to force that in there. I'm not going to try to break this one more tackle. And I know that kind of sounds different, but I think that would be my encouragement.

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9: We are live. SEC Media Days continuing here on Radio Row. Miles Graham, Florida star linebacker, joins us right now. Miles, I'm happy to see you because you're a great player, but I got to be honest with you, man. This caused a little bit of a crisis for me because once upon a time, I covered your dad, Ernest, at UF back in the day. Wow. And that makes me think about my age. Yeah. It's hard for me to believe that Ernest has a son and that his son is not running over people as a running back. His son is trying to put running backs through the turf.
10: Yeah, sir.
9: I wanted to get your thoughts on that. Just obviously, you're your own man. You do your own thing. But naturally, people say, oh, he'll play his dad's position.
10: Yeah.
9: How did you wind up at linebacker on the other side doing something completely different?
10: Yeah, I think linebacker, just I played it so at such a young age, it was really just natural for me. I just love playing ball, honestly. Whatever. Growing up, I played running back, receiver, safety.

0: safety. I played a little bit of everything. So playing linebacker was just what I felt best at.
1: And it's something you do very well. I'm curious for you, having a guy who played linebacker himself now as your head coach, Sumrall, I would think that kind of is fun, but
0: yeah.
1: Sometimes you hear stories, though, when the head coach played the same position. That makes it harder on you, though.
0: No, I like it. I like it. Coach Sumrall, we definitely built that bond over playing the same position in the SEC. So Coach Sumrall, he's a great dude, man. He's genuine, straight to the point, and I'm really excited to play for him.
1: Defensively, how are you guys going to be different this year, scheme-wise, than what you were last year?
0: Yeah, we'll be a lot different. I think we'll be different, like, coverage-wise. We'll be different on the front end. We'll be different with our run fits. You can't really – no scheme is ever the same, so it'll definitely be different.
1: Everyone always says, whatever scheme it is, we're going to be more aggressive. No one's ever said we're going to be less aggressive this year. But is there a way you're seeing that actually manifests, that like a fan listening in their car will understand why it really is more aggressive?
0: Yeah, the D-line could definitely play on the other side of the ball, and that will help us create more havoc, create more pressure to the quarterback. So I think that will help us just like you said, be more aggressive, and we can all play faster because of it.
1: Florida is not a place that expects to struggle and go 4-8 like y'all did last year. And yet, watching, it wasn't like you said, well, this is just not a very good football team. It was obvious you guys could play. So what held you back? What kept you from being able to be closer to what you guys had in mind for your season when it started?
0: Yeah, from a player standpoint, I would just say a lack of attention to detail, a lack of focus. I think the players all could have done a much better job of that. I think just offense, defense, special teams, we didn't play to our best ability, and that led to us not being as good as we wanted to be.
1: I know DJ Lagway missed a lot of time because of injuries in the offseason. I just wonder, not trying to put everything on him, but just not having the quarterback be able to be that leader role because he's physically limited, is that maybe at least one thing that's different, that this year you've got two guys competing for that job, and I assume out there both trying to lead and more of you guys being able to take that leadership role too?
0: No, it's definitely not all on him, man. I think absolutely these two guys that are competing for this spot, they are both great leaders. I think them competing with each other is making them better leaders, and I think they will be do a great job of leading the team to where we need to be.
1: Looking at your roster, I mean, the ability at the skill positions looks really impressive. The question's obvious, just can you block well enough to give those guys time to operate? You're seeing that line, Sumrall today in the press conference flat out said that was, he just didn't think they were strong enough going into this season. So are you seeing the changes on that offensive line as you guys go against them, either in practice or elsewhere, where you're just saying, oh, yeah, I get it. I see what he's talking about.
0: Yeah, absolutely. That O-line is they're a close-knit group of guys, and they're working very hard. I think Coach Sumrall, I think he's challenged them. I think they're getting better every single day. They have a great coach in Coach Trout. So I think that O-line would definitely be able to hold up and do what we needed them to do.
1: A little more time here with Miles Graham at SEC Media Days. I'm curious, you guys this year come to Atlanta to play Georgia. That game has such a history and tradition in Jacksonville. What does it seem like that you're going to be playing in an NFL stadium instead in Georgia? That's just not what you think of.
0: I'm excited, honestly. I can't wait. I think that game is a legendary game. It's still going to be split in the middle, you know, one side red, one side blue. I think it's going to be electric.
1: So for you, then, it sounds like you're kind of embracing the idea this might be the only time it happens.
0: Mm-hmm.
1: And so, you know, you get a chance to go play in Atlanta, do something a little different. And I got to say, if you were to hang an L on them in Atlanta, that would be really distinctive.
0: Yeah, I know. I agree. I agree 100%.
1: All right. Defensively, take me through some of the other guys that you're seeing in the practices. There's always certain kids that just, for whatever reason, it's the year the light comes on, or they just add 20 pounds of good muscle or whatever. Who's a kid or two when you're looking at your defensive teammates, you're like, oh, yeah, that guy's coming?
0: Yeah, I think LJ McCray is one, Kanye Clark, Ben Hanks, Cormani. I think those guys have been working really hard. I think they'll have a great year.
1: Yeah, you mentioned Cormani McClain. That's a really interesting career arc. A guy, a five-star, goes to Colorado, all that buildup. He's really had to grind his way back to being somebody who could be this kind of contributor, right?
0: Yeah, he's done a great job. I think he's a lot more focused, and I think he's got a better sense of urgency.
1: All right. Miles, I appreciate it, man.
0: Thank you
1: for being with us.
2: Yeah, I'm excited about that offense as well. And defensively, we have talked about Brad White and the chalk, the X's and O's. There hasn't been an unintelligent, lack of knowledge guy at that DC spot or at any of the individual positions. I promise you, everybody there has been capable. Brad White's different. And so we're really on record with that. And I like a lot of the talent as well. So even though some of the talent has spread out, talked about Jordan Castell, a kid we've been watching since he was a freshman, and so much experience. He's at UK now, but that's just one example of a bunch of the talent. I mean, Trey went to LSU on offense, and, of course, Florida imports all their talent. So they've reloaded, and then they've also brought some guys back, like that'd be Graham, after they had gotten him from South Carolina. So Florida defense, again, I think if they can do more than most of us are expecting, and that's not much. If they can do more than that, I think the offense, I don't know, put 40 up every Saturday and see what happens. Pete Golding, credit to him, might have been the most authentic, transparent, kind of like his coaching. His coaching is read and react. I would say Pete Golding has been reckless off the fields on Saturdays, and I don't think that's a provocative statement. Texting a kid who's on scholarship in class at another place, I say that's reckless. But he preaches read and react on the field. And what that means, because you hear that a lot, is mental prep of the highest order. Recognize what you see at the snap and off you go, brother. Recognize and then react. Credit to Pete Golding following through SEC Media Days. It was very refreshing. I have talked about how the one thing the conference hasn't done is replace the coaches. And the coaching, like, it's excellent. Eli Drinkwitz, fantastic. And he's actually sort of the old school approach is Eli's got something to say, got something on his mind, Eli will say it. That's not everybody else in the conference. Most of it's a very homogenized, predictable Lane Kiffin, at least in interviews and in media a lot of times, not Pete Golding. I give him so much credit. You asked him a question, you got his answer. If there's a win media days, whatever that means, I actually think a whole lot more of him after the last 4 days.
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7: I'm Ed Donahue with an AP News Minute. In London, Grammy-winning singer Chris Brown pleaded guilty to charges related to a 2023 fight in a local bar in which he hit a music producer over the head with a bottle. Here's the AP's Matt Kemp.
8: Brown, 37, made the change of plea during a hearing at London's Southwark Crown Court. He had previously denied more serious charges over the 2023 altercation. In return for the guilty plea, prosecutors dropped charges of assault, attempting to cause grievous bodily harm, and having an offensive weapon. Brown had denied attacking the music producer with a bottle at the Tate nightclub in Mayfair in February 2023. Brown had been freed on bail of £5 million, which allowed him to tour last summer in Europe and North America. He was freed on bail again on Friday and will be sentenced on October the 26th.
7: The bail amount adds up to more than $6 million. Chris Brown has been in repeated legal troubles. More information at apnews.com. I'm Ed Donahue.
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6: It's a Friday, Chuck Oliver Show. Hey, we're talking college football. We have been at Big 12 Media Days, live, boots on the beach, in Charlotte for ACC. Huge production down in Tampa for SEC. And Heath, I'll give the man credit. It was a one-shot deal. The ACC said, if you're willing to stay around in Tampa, we will have a run them through one at a time over, like, I think it's like 6 hours maybe. All the coaches. All right, well, Heath's in, so we're going to get a live update. And there's interesting stories from the conference, absolutely. It has changed its profile because of the expansion of the Big 12, but, I mean, the fact that it exists at all in what now is the remnants, the torn tatters of Conference USA, so that's just the reality of it. So the AAC is a good conference, really is. There's a lot of graduating up, not only of programs, but of coaches, players, et cetera. I mean, look at Auburn's roster. Bill Parcells, I give that man credit. He was selfish, very much out for himself in every single transaction that he had, and you can be that way if you're not breaking the law. I mean, I don't know the guy, but I knew that. I could tell that Bill Parcells was normally, and he was not above having public either meetings, negotiations, leaking rumors to then stoke a better offer from someone else. You got to decide if that's how you're going to do it. But if you do decide that, I'm not going to necessarily look down on you. I'm just going to be aware of it. That's my summary of it. But I'll give him credit. The older I get, the more I think I realize I agree with a lot of what Bill Parcells talks about. A lot of his famous comments. He cut his starting quarterback, like, I don't know, 3 weeks before the season opened. They're in training camp. And he said, I can't trust him. He'd failed. He got popped for the weed test, Quincy Carter, and had like the four-gamer. I think it was the four-gamer, whatever the policy was. And by the way, the league was so screwed up. Ricky Williams was one of the best running backs in the NFL in the prime of his career, and he basically had to go to Canada and then be a backup for a couple of more years. And he basically lost his career because of weed. Whatever. So this is 20 years ago. But Bill Parcells, the takeaway was, I got to be able to trust my quarterback. And given that the rules were what they were and you could lose your quarterback for the season if it happened again, he's like, I can't risk. We get into week 3 and our starting quarterback gets taken away from us. We have to do this now. So it was the awful rule set up that forced it. But given that that was the rule, I get what he said. He had a comment one time about Terrell Owens. He told the media, be careful, don't get sucked in. And there was a couple of weeks later, there was a question, a press conference. You know, Terrell told us that blah, blah, blah, and Bill said, you got sucked. I told you, don't get sucked in. You got sucked. That and Terrell, I'll give him credit. Used to work at CSS back in the day. Before somehow a company that had enough money that it bought NBC and CSS went out of business, whatever. But I worked at CSS. We had Terrell Owens in studio one night. I got sucked in. He was so genuine and emotional and all that. And I was thinking, well, wait a minute. He's a bull spitter. Well, okay. Smack my face. Bill Parcells was right. I think Lane Kiffin was genuine. I really do. And I think part of it is because I want to believe he was genuine. I don't know what you want, messy, regrettable, whatever it is, describe his transfer from Oxford to Baton Rouge. There's a lot of those sort of words that apply. And I think right now on July 24th, I believe Lane Kiffin is regretful. I believe his explanation that he says, I've got a new perspective. How could I have done them better? How that's a quote. I wish I would have gone in and met with Keith Carter, the AD. Wish I would have gone in when I met with Keith and said, I've made the decision to go, which, by the way, that's fine. I have not criticized him for that. Be the Jeffersons. I encourage everyone, move on up. And LSU, it's better there. So he says, I've made the decision to go. I wish I would have said, I'd like to coach the team. And then he would have said no. And I would have said, hey, okay, I appreciate it. And then moved on and never even discussed it. There is a theory that when a man acknowledges this was my shortcoming, I was wrong to do that, and I wish I would have handled it differently. All right, I'll give him the benefit of the doubt there. I wonder if I got sucked in, because Lane is very skilled in delivery. You don't do that with, take James Franklin's approach. Look at his wife. But the recruiting and everything else, Lane can pitch it. So I think I got sucked in. I don't know. We also talked to a different coach, Jeff Lebby from Mississippi State. Let's hear that interview from Media Days right now.
7: Chuck Oliver Show continues live from Tampa, 2026 SEC Media Days, dealing out the college football information, 9 states, 71 sticks. What a wonderful, wonderful thing, folks. I appreciate y'all coming here. Also appreciate our guest today, Mississippi State head coach Jeff Lebby. How's it doing today?
8: It's good. Yeah. It's good. Good to be here. Thank you.
7: All right. What I have guaranteed people, I promised them, 11th commandment, the product's better. Got to win games, and yeah. You know that. You're not new to big-time college football or even the SEC. Talk about how you make another jump, because it was better last year.
8: No doubt. And for us, it started with, in January, it started with retention, retaining our roster. I think that's probably the thing that I'm most proud of since walking in the door is the way we retained this past January. That's a huge piece of it. Acquisition from a skill standpoint in our players and the additions to our roster is kind of what it moved into as soon as we were able to retain. And for us, I really like what we did both lines of scrimmage and our secondary, and those were huge points of emphasis for us. So to me, the first thing is, man, it's the roster. It's the best roster that we've had. It's the hardest schedule we will have played with it being 9 games. So it's about going and doing it. It's a game of execution, and you got to go do it. But really excited about where we're at, but, man, where we're going with these group of guys.
7: Yeah, I talk about this with everybody. I was like, Mississippi State, I don't know about the numbers, but I know about the quality of their high school football there. Kamario Taylor, in-state, able to keep him there. Big-time players in-state. I know this is not necessarily the best recruit, redshirt, develop era of college football, but talk about how that's been important your first 3 years there, making those connections.
8: I'm going to continue to talk about being a developmental program. I want to be that on that list of fewest portal guys taken, and you do that because of how you do what you do on a day-to-day basis. You do it because you've recruited and taken the right kids out of our five-hour radius. There's great talent there. There's great players there, and that's one of the things I loved about Mississippi State the first day I got there and knew that. And for us, it's going to be about signing those guys, developing them, and retaining them, and that won't change. So really proud of guys like Kamario and Kelly that are both here today. Clarksdale, Mississippi, and Macon, Mississippi are in the building here in Tampa, and I love it.
7: I thought Kamario's leg got snapped off in the bowl game. I hurt for the young man, and then it's like a couple of weeks later, nah, he's fine.
8: Yeah.
7: Tell me your reaction when you saw that.
8: Yeah.
7: A game that you might not have even been playing, and you saw that, but then he was fine.
8: Yeah, it was in the moment, it was sick. You know, it just.
7: I said, don't show the replay.
8: Yeah, just again for us in that moment, concerned about his long-term health, and obviously he is fine and healthy as can be, and excited about what he's getting ready to go do.
7: I want to tell you what I think I saw from him last year as he started getting playing time. A lot of time, I'm big, I'm fast, and here comes the pressure, I'm going to take off.
8: Yeah.
7: I saw him run. It did not look like it was a panic. He looks like a pretty advanced kid as far as that goes.
8: He really is. Kid's incredibly intelligent. He retains information as good as anybody I've had, and he works at it. He spends time, and his growth, and I think this jump he's going to be able to make from year one to year two is going to be noticeable and really exciting.
7: All right, let's switch around to defense. I've had a very, I'll say, consistent answer. No, it's not weird at all. Zach Arnett being back.
8: And it's not. Zach wants to be a defensive coordinator. He wants to call defensive plays. That's what he's always wanted to do. And, man, he's doing that at a place that he loves, that he's got great understanding and familiarity with. And it's been great having him back in the building alongside with Matt Brock, Cody C., and linebackers coach. So I know a lot of people originally thought, man, this is really outside the box. For me, it was about getting a guy that knew great defense, had called great defense, had been in this conference, in this league, and had some understanding of our footprint as well. And so, man, he checked every one of those boxes in a great way, and it's been good.
7: Okay, I'm going to give you – I'm president of the Isaac Smith fan club.
8: Yeah.
7: And that kid last year, I saw him play free safety 20 yards deep. I saw him on the line of scrimmage.
8: Yeah.
7: What's the idea for him? Because I think he got beat up a little bit last year.
8: He did. He spent a lot of time. He is.
7: Yeah.
8: He's put it on the line every single week for us. Incredibly proud of him. Love who he is. And for him to be able to continue this stretch at Mississippi State and this career has been fun. He is. He's going to go put it on the line every Saturday again, and he'll be a guy on the back end that's moved all over the field to be able to try to create some advantage.
7: What's been your interaction, your experience with the fan base this offseason?
8: Yeah, for us, there hadn't been just a ton of interaction, but for us, it's always understanding, man. It's about what's next, and this fall's about taking the next step. I've talked about building a program to sustain. We got to take the next step and then be able to go sustain that. And so I think people were really, really excited from year one to year two because of the jump. Obviously, those one-play games and those three games, that's part of, man, stepping in the arena. And winning is really, really hard. We're going to have the ability to go finish the way we need to in those games this year. And it's still about doing it. And, man, going to have a great opportunity to do it.
7: Coach, I appreciate you sitting down with us. Give us some time today, man.
8: Appreciate it.
7: Jeff Lebby, Mississippi State, 2026 SEC Media Days. We will continue next.
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1: Chuck Oliver Show rolling along. SEC Media Days 2026. What a wonderful event it's been. Tip of the cap to Tampa. First class event. Very efficient. Well run. And well run means you're getting all the guests you want. Mi amigo from Austin, 1300 The Zone's where you're going to find him. We talk to him regularly during the season and the offseason is Mike Harge. How you doing, brother?
2: I'm good. I'm excited to be here in Tampa. And you're right. This seems to be first class. We came in a little late, but since we've been here, everything has been first class. So appreciate you having me on.
1: All right. Let's go straight to the top then. Sark, he is in the house today, and he's preaching the gospel. Tell me what you think Texas really has in Sark as a head coach after whatever it is, 4 years.
2: I think they found the guy. I think they found the guy that they've been looking for to get to this point. But now you need to get over that finish line. And, you know, I find it hard sometimes for everyone to look at him and say, all right, he's got to do this, he's got to do that. Well, there's only one team at the end of the year that can win a national championship. And the folks in Georgia obviously understand what that's all about when you got Kirby Smart over there who's been in SEC championships and found a way to get it done on the biggest stage. But I also look at it and say, all right, Mac Brown used to preach 10 wins, 10 wins, 10 wins. And I used to be upset. I used to be hotter than fish grease because the conversation was never, we need to be a national champion. Well, then they finally get over that hump and they win it. And then everybody's like, okay, how do you get back there? So going through all the other coaches that have been there, Charlie Strong, you know how that ended. Tom Herman, yep, another situation. But I think finding Steve Sarkisian and Sark being able to put his fingerprints on everything that's going on is leading Texas in the right way. So I think a lot of folks are looking at Texas, and we'll find out on Friday when the media poll comes out where they see them. But until you can beat the Georgia Bulldogs, where everybody else is just fighting to get to the top.
1: All right, I'm going to give you an example from years ago. We've got a Southwest Conference team. This was number 9 Texas A&M. They win the Southwest Conference. They roll into Dallas, put a hurting on Oklahoma in the Cotton Bowl. And they move up from number 9 to number 7. They felt like champions that year.
2: Right.
1: We got a conference championship. We won the bowl game. We beat those scoundrels because Texas don't like Oklahoma. What you just said, only one team gets to win. We used to have 5 or 6 teams every year. I won the SEC.
2: Right.
1: I went to New Orleans. I beat whoever in the Sugar Bowl. We finished number 4. I'm a champion. Literally 11 of the top 12 teams all feel like losers now. That's one of the biggest things I think we've lost.
2: Yeah, I agree with you. And we have those discussions, too, because going back to the 10 wins, that was a standard. Okay, you get to 10 wins, double digits. That's outstanding work. No, it's not anymore. This is big business now, and everybody has to grasp that. Yes, if Texas goes 11-1 or 12-1 and loses in the national championship game, they're not the champion.
1: Yep.
2: That's a great year, but you didn't get over the hump and you didn't get over to the finish line as a champion. And I think that's where we are in society, too. You think about
1: absolutely.
2: All this, everybody wants to be number one, but if you're not.
1: Loser.
2: Yep, exactly. When you just mentioned it, did a great thing. Won the conference, won my bowl game, finished on top. I'm the number 4 team in the country.
1: Nope.
2: You're not number 1.
1: Nope. All right, let's talk. Everybody wants to talk Arch, and Lord knows there's a lot of fun to talk about. I want to go up front. Your bottom line assessment, 5 monsters, whether it was 2 years ago, Cam Williams and Kelvin Banks, or whether it was the bunch last year, they're always going to be highly rated and talented kids. Why hadn't Texas been able to mash people on like 3rd-and-1, 4th-and-1?
2: I think it has a lot to do with the play calling as well. I think there are some things that needs to change in those particular moments. And, you know, Sark at the end of the year, he always talks about doing a self-evaluation. You know, you have your exit meetings with your players. You have your exit meetings with your coaches. But he has exit meetings with himself, so to speak. And as a CEO and the head coach, you got to look at the play calling and say, okay, where were we deficient at and where can we get better at? And that's going to be the biggest test this year. This will be the first season from what he's given us that he is going to focus strictly on the offense. As the head coach, obviously, you're looking at your D coordinator. He went out and got Will Muschamp, and he calls him the head coach of the defense. So he's going to let him do those things. He's going to focus on this team. And I think this is the best opportunity. And I'll say this right now, and I've said it already. This will be the best opportunity that Texas has had to play for a national championship in his tenure. Yes, there was a lot of talent with all the other players. All the acquisitions that he has made this offseason, this is the most talented football team that I believe that Sark has had since he's been at the University of Texas. And that's no disrespect to those 20, 30 guys that he's put in the NFL since he's been here.
1: Now, and Cam Coleman's a kid. You've seen him just a little bit, I know. But single coverage is open.
2: Right.
1: Like for Cam. Single coverage means he's open and we're throwing it to you. And then there's Wingo. And there's always going to be a tight end. There's going to be a bunch of backs. Tell me, just close your eyes. Tell me the vision of the offense that you see.
2: The most explosive offense in college football. I firmly believe that. And the reason why I say that is not just because of those weapons that you mentioned. Texas went out and got guys that are home run hitters out of the backfield.
1: Oh,
2: Texas had guys like Trey Wisner, who was outstanding, and I wish him nothing but the best. C.J. Baxter, another guy that we're going to see in the SEC at Kentucky. Those guys were great, good running backs, but they weren't the home run hitters. These guys will get a fourth down or a third and two and take it 80 because they have that type of breakaway. Yeah, exactly. So you start looking at those types of plays and players, those are opportunities, too, where you don't leave those points on the field, you got a chance to take it to the house. And I think that's why this team is going to be explosive.
1: Continuing Mike Harge, good friend of ours, 1300 Zone, ESPN Austin. Okay, I talked to you in the moment when this happened. I don't want to relitigate the Kwiatkowski thing. But, like, Mike, and you're like, yeah, we were all surprised. Tell me, real or not real, that Kwiatkowski was almost passive last year as far as bringing the heat?
2: I agree with that.
1: Wow.
2: I think that's fair. I think there were a bunch of times, and we could go back and look at some of these games where there was a third and four, and the defense are playing 10 yards off the ball. And those were the types of moments that people were like, well, what are we doing? Why is our secondary, which when you recruited these guys, they were great man-to-man defensive backs, but now all of a sudden they get to college, they can't play man-to-man? What's really going on? So there was a bunch of times that we thought that he should have heated it up, and he didn't. And now you bring in a guy like Coach Muschamp, who's uber aggressive and going to get every ounce of everything from you. And that's why people are more optimistic, I guess, because PK was great as a defensive coordinator. Go look at the numbers. Every year he was outstanding. But there were times where he wasn't that aggressive to try to end the drive. And those were the things that people were frustrated with.
1: Do we know who got the Lambos this year?
2: There's quite a few.
1: I thought there was a guy on offense and a guy on defense to get the Lambo.
2: They try to make sure that they give everybody a chance to drive the Lambos. I was looking for one, but it didn't work out for me.
1: Oh, it didn't trickle down to the media yet?
2: It does not yet.
1: All right. Last thing I want to ask you, and we're going to go a little outside of Austin. Texas A&M, Marcel Reed, that offense. What, just your immediate thought. Colin Klein's gone. He's a year older, bigger, physical, weapons on the outside. Tell me what you see as Marcel Reed in that offense this year looking like.
2: You know, and it's funny because I thought he played outstanding up until the Texas game. I mean, he had his moments. He had some times where he made the wrong read. But now it may be a little bit more wide-open offense for him, using his athleticism a little bit more. But I think this Texas A&M team is going to be a difficult team once again. They don't lose a ton of people. They always seem to find a way to get it done. And I will have to tip my cap to Mike Elko.
1: Doesn't he seem a lot more substance than Jimbo ever did?
2: Absolutely.
1: And I hate saying that.
2: Right. I mean, this is a guy that you actually enjoy listening to him talk because he's not giving you fluff and he's not trying to berate other people. He's just trying to let you know what he sees with his football team and what they need to do to achieve things. And I thought the best thing he said yesterday was about we don't have trophies in there. We need to get some trophies. And living in Texas, we deal with Texas A&M fans all the time, and they have this false sense of bravado about championships. And he's telling you, your head coach is letting you know, we don't have those. And until we get those, I don't want to hear it from anybody. All I want my guys to do is go in there and work and be the best that they can possibly be.
1: It's stark. When you look at Texas A&M and you start going down the list, last time they won a division, last time they won a conference, last time they won a natty, like you – You go back to
2: way
1: that.
2: Way back.
1: Mike, there may not be five people in this building I can mention Roosevelt Leaks to, and they get it. I appreciate you always, brother.
2: No problem. Thank you for having me.
1: Mike Hart, 1300 in Austin out there. Always a good visit.
3: Let me ask you a question today. Do you consider yourself to be a loving person? Now, I'm not trying to challenge you, but maybe I can stretch you a little bit in a good direction. Jesus said that we must love even our enemies and pray for people who mistreat us. He said that if we only love the people who love us, that's not even love. That's convenient kindness. And everybody does that, even the worst people. And Jesus didn't just teach us to love that way. He demonstrated that love. The Bible says that while we were still enemies of God, Christ died for us. To really be the loving person you ultimately want to be, you'll need Christ in your life to love and save you, and then to help you truly be loving. 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
6: With another ARN News update, I'm Leah Brandon. Arrest made in connection to an Amber Alert concerning the kidnapping of a 2-year-old boy from Enterprise. The child was found a short time later in Montgomery. Now the U.S. Marshal's Office says they've arrested the child's uncle, Shamarco Moore, in Montgomery. A woman was also arrested. She's identified as Kira Avery. Both are now in the custody of Enterprise Police. Aaliyah launching an investigation into the death of an inmate at the Chilton County Detention Facility. Officials say inmate Brittany Greer was found unresponsive in a holding cell at the detention facility and was later pronounced dead. Authorities have not released any additional information about the circumstances. And the Jefferson County Sheriff's Office has begun training school resource officers with active shooter drills. Lieutenant Ashanti McKinney says the law enforcement officials are taught to locate, engage, and end the situation with less loss of life. I'm Leah Brandon.
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1: Friday, Chuck Oliver Show. And I have always given credit to understanding why we're there. Went to a, I don't know, like a 1970s, here's a lineup of, and they'll all play like three or four songs. And so they give you like five bands. And it was like Looking Glass and Pilot, maybe King Harvest. And then they wrapped up with Grand Funk. And I was like, all right, good for them. Kept everybody around. And then Grand Funk kind of put on a show. That might be what the Americans doing. 8:05, here's the commish. 1 o'clock, Brian Hartline. Here's $6 for parking. Y'all have a good day. Like, that's kind of what's going on today at the Grand Bay Ballroom. I know who else is there. Not just Tim Pernetti. Not just, I don't know, Will Hall and Charles Huff. Not Brian Hartline. He's not there by himself. Heath Klein from Southern Sports Today and Chuck Oliver Show. What's going on, man?
4: Yeah, Chuck, it's a little different, obviously, than what we had the last 4 days across the Bay, but it's fun in its own way to be over here and hear from some coaches that normally we don't get to hear from as much, certainly not in person. And it's interesting to watch these guys work the room and kind of see, you know, because last year, several coaches who are now SEC coaches, it's like the league you're going to call them up from. So that's part of why I wanted to be here, is kind of get a look at some of these guys. And you see a guy like a Charles Huff, it's like, okay, I don't know which SEC school he's going to be at.
1: Oh, yeah.
4: 2 years. I'll give it two. I don't think he's going to move in one. We'll give it two. I don't know which school yet, but he'll be there.
1: Yeah, there's a reason the buyout, like Memphis was really serious about putting the other way buyout in there. So I was mentioning, by the way, I wasn't making this up. The commission at the podium at 8:05, beginning at 8:40, Blake Harrell from East Carolina stood in the big room. Every 20 minutes for the next 4 hours, here's a new coach, here's a new coach, here's a new coach. It's like head coach speed dating.
4: Yeah, they're moving them on through pretty quickly. They've got some other things they do, and so it's not just the 20 minutes for them. But, yeah, this is a one-day efficient operation, except for some stuff they did, some video and stuff yesterday. Honestly, Chuck, the single biggest surprise of the whole enterprise is that on my way to out of the ballroom to do this interview, I literally walked past the Wichita State mascot. And for a second, I had to actually think, did Wichita State create a football team and join the American and I missed it? No, the answer is no, but I guess they're doing some social media stuff, and so they sent their mascot down here, even though the Wichita State mascot is not in fact needed for football. They've got it down here anyway.
1: I think Alabama beat them in their 79 season when they went undefeated. Talking to Heath Klein, he's down in, I guess, Tampa, Grand Bay, at the AAC meeting. So I want to go back to a guy you've already mentioned, Charles Huff, because I'm a big fan of his product. And that's at a couple of places now, including taking over a couple of not easy situations maybe, especially Hattiesburg. But he did his work there. He's at Memphis now. You said you think that they're borrowing him. I've watched him coach. I've listened to him talk. I've never thought he was trying to sell me something like with a lot of coaches. I'll be honest, like Brett Bielema, it struck me. Am I being fair? Like Brett Bielema sometimes struck me as he was trying to sell me stuff. I've never gotten that from Charles Huff.
4: No, he's a very polished guy. And just talking about trying to bring this team together, he called himself the Lane Kiffin of Group 6 with how he had to put together a whole bunch of transfers. And obviously he took a ton of guys with him from Marshall to Southern Miss, which is kind of an unusual situation the way that whole thing played out. But you know, talking about how now he's got a whole another wave of transfers coming in there, and so he believes that he can get them all together in a short window of time. And look, he's leaning into the idea that Memphis is great, called the greatest university in the country. So, you know, he's all about Memphis now. So that might have been an example of trying to sell something a little bit. No offense to any Memphis alums. I'm not sure it's the greatest university in the country. But, you know, I'm sure they feel very passionate about it. But you can just tell, Chuck. I mean, he just comes off as a guy. You mentioned, you know, alluded to some of the things he learned from Nick Saban and whatnot. He just comes off like a guy that you say, unless for some reason he doesn't make the right coordinator hires, you know, something goes wrong with the X and O part, the part that comes with being the head coach. He's got that down pat.
1: I saw the comment you're referencing, and I immediately thought of Clark Lee, member at Vanderbilt. This would be the best job in America. And, oh, Chortle. And I don't think it's going to be the best job in America, but at least I don't laugh at him now. So I have learned when a coach makes the declaration, just let's ride with it until he's wrong. Army head coach Jeff Monken, can he be as successful as he's been at another place, or is this a nice marriage of program and coach given the modern day model?
4: Yeah, I don't know that anybody's going to ever try it and see what he would do somewhere else. In fact, probably the closest that that came when South Carolina hired Shane Beamer, the president at the time, and it was a very brief presidency, was Bob Castlin, who had come to South Carolina from Army, and he was like, bring my guy. And people were like, no, we are not in the SEC going to an Army style offense. Now, we've seen since Army has evolved their offense a little bit, but still at the time, he didn't have the juice to make that one happen, and he's not going to be active in the presidency anywhere else. So I don't think at this stage, Chuck, it's just hard to imagine a power conference school going ahead and committing to either him or to Newberry from Navy as a guy that they think they want to go with. Like, we never saw Numa Tololo get that chance. The closest he came was Arizona, where the quarterback at Arizona, who was the star at the time, was like, no way. I'm not,
1: that's right.
4: I'm not playing in this offense.
1: That Dawkins?
4: And I just, I can't remember who it was. I just remember that he publicly, like, immediately was like, oh, no, we are not doing that. Now, we're seeing Numa Tololo at San Jose State now is no longer running that offense. So maybe had he gone to Arizona with different talent, maybe it would have worked out. But it's just hard for me to believe either one of these guys is going to get that chance at a power school now. I just think as important as football is, that it's going to be mighty hard to convince your boosters that that's the way to go and that you'll win some games that way in a world where everything right now is about NIL and everybody's putting more resources in all across the board saying, and then we're going to run the options. I don't know. I just find that hard to believe.
1: Was that the South Carolina president that publicly got the name of the university he worked for wrong?
4: That would be the same one, yes. There's a reason it was a very short tenure.
1: Yeah, okay. Yeah, that's a tough one to overcome. All right.
4: Speaking of which, by the way, Chuck, at the beginning of the press conference, you mentioned Tim Pernetti goes first.
1: Yeah.
4: So Tim Pernetti comes out, gives his thing. He's very emphatic. In fact, part of his thing is, hey, if they double the size of the playoff, then we need to double the number of availabilities for the group of six. And he's passionate, and he's ready to go. And then he introduces the first coach of the day, Alex Mortensen from UAB. Alex Mortensen was scheduled for 12:20. So everybody's kind of looking at you, what? And the music's playing. It's like, it comes back. Actually, what I mean, so we got off to a rip-roaring start because he was going for ECU. We wound up with UAB. It just kind of sideways there right away at the start of the day. So sometimes you get things a little off kilter. Maybe the president has some company now from the American commish.
1: Give me a Neil Brown opinion, because he's been to heights more so than Denton, Texas, but Denton, Texas is coming off the single greatest season in the history of that program. So this is not him slumming at all. They got expectations.
4: Yeah, he's a good coach. I don't think that it's hard to say why it didn't work better at West Virginia. At the time, it felt like a reasonable hire for them, and it never seemed to click. I don't think there's a lot of enthusiasm for the hire, frankly, at North Texas. I think when you see a guy go to that next level and it doesn't work and he comes back down, there's always that skepticism of, oh, okay, well, you know, if he couldn't make it work there, why is it going to work here? It's interesting because there's another one like that too here with Will Hall at Tulane that obviously has been successful at other spots, but then the most recent head coaching resume item is Southern Miss, and that couldn't have gone much worse if he tried. And so, again, you got a guy getting a really good job. I mean, it's a reigning conference champ, and people were surprised by that. Now, he, I think, made a pretty good case of, hey, I was here at the beginning with Willie Fritz when they were building it, and I was here with some role for a year where the build got completed with the conference title, and so I know what works at Tulane, and I know what doesn't work at Tulane, and he may very well be right and do a great job because there are examples on his resume where it's gone well, and that's the thing that you got to hope for if you're North Texas, is that basically that West Virginia was sort of his version of Southern Miss, and everything else is going to be fine, that he knows that he's been in the state of Texas again and as a special assistant, and so he knows the state, and he's going to be just fine. I don't know if I buy it. I got to be honest. I, watching him today, that was not one of the guys I came away saying, okay, I see it. I'm more impressed than when I walked in the room. That was not where I came out today on him.
1: All right, going to let him get away because Zach Kittley, FAU, who I'm excited to see, and then also Brian Hartline, South Florida. He's going to be behind the podium as well. Heath, I appreciate your time.
4: Yeah, I'm curious for both of those, actually, Chuck. We'll talk more about it, I'm sure, on Monday, man.
1: Okay, Heath Klein from, well, you know, our show, down there at the St. Petersburg Ballroom. All right, we're going to take a short break, and we will come back and wrap up the show next.
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1: SEC Media Days coverage continues. We are now joined by Lenore Sellers. He is, of course, the quarterback of the South Carolina Gamecocks. And that's something that probably surprises at least some people out there. Lenore, so I appreciate you joining us. I was just talking to Nick Harbor earlier, and he said, hey, I'm back because he's back, and we're a team, and we want to finish this thing together. Mm-hmm. How hard was it, if at all, for you to just say, yeah, this is what I want to do, even in the adversity of last year, even with another change at OC, even with, I'm sure, all kinds of schools saying, hey, man, we got a bag for you. We got a better situation. You got to come talk to us. You didn't flirt. You didn't do any of that. You just said, this is my spot. What made that right for you?
2: Just the pros outweighed the cons. Started here, wanted to finish here. I didn't think it was a point of going somewhere else and starting over and build a relationship with new guys. I knew Nick. I know guys in the receiver room, the coaches on staff, the players. So, I just felt our relationship was stronger. We knew what it takes to finish.
1: Last year, so many of us watching were just saying, my Lord, this guy is having to be living a karate movie just to try and take the snap and even begin his drop. I mean, were there times last year where you even were kind of saying, my Lord, can I just get some help here a little bit? I know you guys are trying, but still, yeah. I mean, it was kind of nuts last year, man.
2: Yeah, it was just wild. We need to be better all around pretty much, and we just got to find ways, you know what I'm saying, to be better. That's getting the ball out quicker. Just being better, communicate more, just little things like that, whatever it took.
1: So they've done some things to try and fix the line. They brought in some veteran guys, obviously a new coach. What I'm curious about as the quarterback, what you think about, this is the first time under Shane Beamer that South Carolina's had a coordinator and an O-line coach that came in together, that have worked together a bunch, that are in sync.
2: Yeah.
1: How much is that going to help, that just whatever the messaging is, both sides understand each other versus maybe some of the issues from last year?
2: Yeah, a lot. You just tell, like, they're synced up. They know what to look for, when to look for it. They talk in the same language, same football language, stuff like that. And you just tell that they're on the same page. And they know what we need to do, and they're just attacking it. And that's feeding into the players.
1: Now, we've seen, obviously, in this conference, Kendall Briles worked before at Arkansas. We've seen him at other places. It doesn't always look the same. Some of it's maybe how the head coach gets involved. It feels like maybe here he's going to be able to do pretty much whatever it is he wants to do. Shane Beamer's going to kind of let him cook, so to speak. Mm-hmm. Is that your understanding of it?
2: Yeah, that is just of how practices are going, of how we're taking reps in the offseason when the coaches aren't even here. Just little stuff like that. Like, he wants what's best for the team, and whatever's going to help us win games, he's all in.
1: Without giving away stuff that you don't want to give away, just if a fan is listening, you're saying, okay, but what am I going to see that's different? Take them through it. What would look different if they're a Gamecock fan out there watching you play this year compared to last year, other than, hopefully having blocking?
2: Yeah. Just getting the ball out quick.

0: more control, and just faster.
1: For you personally, again, last year, obvious adversity, what did you learn from last year, if anything, that you could translate to make better this year?
0: Yeah, just to fight. We won 4 games last year, and we still put our heads down and show to work every day. And that same thing this year, like, we're hungry. We know what it takes to win those games. We did it 2 years ago, 2024, right on the door knocking for the playoffs. So we know what it takes, and now we just got to go attack it.
1: You guys do get, last year you had Virginia Tech in that opener, kind of a high-profile game. You get a couple of weeks with opponents at home and opponents that, at least on paper, you guys will be favored by a lot against. How much does that help that maybe before you have to get into conference play, there's a couple of games to work through some kinks before that quality upgrades with the SEC and Mississippi State showing up?
0: Yeah, definitely. Just get our feet wet in the system, just see the timing, how it's going to work, so we can know what to expect when we play those SEC games, because we're all still playing college ball. You can still lose every game against anybody you play. So, I mean, just taking advantage of those opportunities that we get.
1: All right, so everybody says you and Nick are both, like, the most gifted humans maybe in this whole joint all through these 4 days. So is it possible for you to throw the ball far enough with your cannon of an arm that he can't get to it with his legs? Could you do it? Is it possible, if you wanted to, that you could throw it farther than he can run?
0: Yeah, it's always a possibility.
1: Okay, if you try.
0: If I tried, yeah.
1: But most of the time, you guys seem to have that synced up. How hard was that just over time to get that timing down? Because when they got you protection, that play normally worked pretty well when you went deep. It's just a matter of having time for it to develop.
0: Yes, timing. It's just maybe a second later or a second earlier just getting the ball out because, I mean, we always knew we was fast. So it's kind of like the first couple throws, like when I first got on campus, were underthrown. And then there was a time where it was overthrown just because you throw it too early rather than too far, if that makes sense. So now it's just about, like, timing. Like, as soon as you see him, like, side to side, even with somebody, that's probably when the ball needs to be out. Because if he's already past him and you throw it, you probably go underthrow him because he's at that point rolling.
1: You got some other kids that people are excited about, you know, whether it's guys like Mazio or Murph. And then you've got some other players that are coming in. So how do you feel about other guys? Who have you been able to build up maybe some chemistry with?
0: Yeah, just guys who come to the training. They come, they work out, they want to throw extra, they want to get extra work in. They're picking my brain, asking questions about film and all that. And it's just they're taking it serious, like it's serious to them. And you can just see it in those guys, and those are guys you wanted to go to.
1: A couple more minutes with Lenore Sellers here at SEC Media Days. Your backfield, you've got some interesting pieces back there. What does that look like in terms of maybe the rotation, how the coaches are thinking they're going to use guys?
0: Yeah, experience really, and not really necessarily like starting backs or that, but it's just backs who can play, like backs who are dependable, backs who can stand up and take a block, or backs who are put their face on 4th-and-1, put their face down and go and get the 1 yard, or just guys who can make guys miss in space. It's just whoever is best at those, like those guys are going to play, like those 3 or 4 guys that we're going to need this season.
1: Obviously, your focus is on your side of the ball, but you have to go against the other side. What do you look at when you see Clayton White and company and what they got cooking over there?
0: Yeah, nothing is as it seems. So they may come on a too high shell, like pre-snap, but they're not going to be in a too high shell post-snap. It's always a change of picture. It's never what it sees. He can show zero, and it'd be bump out to cover 4 or bump out of some sort of cloud or show 1 high and then do some swipe, and they're going to playing like the half of the field and then some sort of cloud or something like that. So, I mean, just taking advantage of that, seeing that from them, it just makes it easy on Saturdays.
1: Last thing, if Lenoris Sellers going into this year could tell Lenoris Sellers coming out of Florence, welcome to campus, tell yourself one thing, what would you pass on to tell yourself, the young version?
0: There's always more you can do, like do the extra work, do what you need to do, but there's always something more that you can do. Just use your time wisely.
1: Lenoris Sellers, big season coming. Thanks for making time for us. We really appreciate it.
0: Yes, I appreciate y'all.
2: Yeah, it really could be that for him. Ain't no doubt about it. I've said that is the ultimate. It's not even a wild card or a scratch off or anything like that, because he's really, really talented and now really, really experienced and everything else you really, really want to be. Weapons, I'm going to deal with the offensive line when I have to. Okay, and that's 5 weeks from now. So I'll figure out what I think about that then. But Lenoris Sellers, absolutely, he's that chance you have. I look at South Carolina, I'm like, oh, yeah, you do have that chance. I look at Mississippi State, I'm like, yeah, you may have that chance. Not everybody has that chance. 40 touchdowns, 50 touchdowns, things like that. Not everybody has it. 19-1. That's a be a bunch of touchdowns. 19 touchdowns and one interception. 19 touchdowns, one pick. I think more than any other scenario that would fire up college football is after the first five games of the season, Arch Manning has 19 touchdown passes and one interception or similar stats. It doesn't have to be exactly that. And I believe Texas would be 5-0 if that were the case, which would be notable because not only you got five dubs, but you've got the Ohio State win resume. You've gone to Rocky Top and done business, and you won that thing in Dallas that you don't win every year. So if that's where he is after the first five games this year, okay. I think that would, again, fire up all of college football more than any other scenario. After the first five games last season, Arch had 11 touchdowns and five picks, and the team had two losses. So we were expecting a lot more closer to what I was saying. We didn't get it. If it happens this year, I'm telling you, the whole sport even more on fire. Sark was talking about the giant season he expects from his quarterback, and I will co-sign for whatever that matters to Steve Sarkisian. For me, for David, for Heath down in Tampa area, for all y'all, appreciate the coverage this week. Everybody who helped us with the SEC and all the schools, and then everybody coming here, and then also the video online and everything else. So we're going to take 2 days, inhale, exhale. Be back together on Monday.
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7: I'm Ed Donahue with an AP News Minute. Stocks finished mixed, the Dow up 235 points. The rescheduled White House Correspondents' Dinner is tonight at Washington's Waldorf Astoria Hotel. In April, with President Trump in the room at the Washington Hilton, the event descended into chaos when a gunman stormed a security checkpoint, forcing an evacuation of the room. Matthew Quinn is deputy director of the Secret Service.
8: Amateurs examine their successes. Professionals examine everything we do. 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
7: President Trump will be in the audience tonight at the Waldorf Astoria. Secret Service Director Sean Curran says they are prepared.
9: 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So if the example, the president goes to the same site 100 times, we will send an advance team there 100 times. because things change.
7: The big unknown is what President Trump will say at the dinner. 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I'm Ed Donahue.
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0: Well, SEC coaches and players have left town. They're headed back to their, I don't know where they're going. I mean, I'm assuming they're still on campus, but maybe they're taking vacations because they start practice. Don't they start to practice next week? Anyway, I don't mean to. I'm losing. Tim Gale, of course, he's here. He and I have been going over this list as we get ready for Tuesday, which is our prep media day, and we have been so engulfed in that. We're just going to wing it today because we
1: okay.
0: We got a lot.
1: I don't have a time for Marbury flag.
0: We could just do it here on the air. This is how we work. Welcome in River Region Sports. We are in the studio today. We are going to recap what happened over the week in Tampa. We do have the all SEC selections and the prediction by the members of the media in Tampa this week. So,
1: you kind of said that kind of weird there.
0: Well, it's because it is kind of weird because some of them aren't media, but that's a whole nother discussion. I don't know if we'll have that today or not, but it seems like this is where we end up when we start talking about what's going on down there. We're putting on different hats now. We're glad to get through SEC Media Days. Now we're getting ready for prep.
1: We're glad to get through All-Star Sports Week, too.
0: And that's right. Oh, how could I forget that? All-Star Sports Week, which was a good week. I thought we had some very competitive games and finished off yesterday with volleyball. And I thought that was a good match. I don't know what you thought.
1: No,
0: but
1: it,
0: you had an unusual circumstance, which we'll get into here in just a minute. But anyway, so all of that, it's done. Our focus for the next few days will be on the prep media day because we're prepping for that. And we will be doing this show from there on Tuesday. And as far as I know, we've gotten verification from everybody that we've sent a quote-unquote invitation to as far as the teams are concerned. And we've gotten several back, certainly, from the members of the media. We'll have a couple of new people coming from media, so we're looking forward to that. So, anyway, that's where our brains are right now. So if we sound a little kooky, we always sound kooky. But if we sound a little more kooky than normal, then that's what is going on. So just to warn you. So what do we got going on? Let's see here. 1 o'clock for St. James. See, folks, I can't get off of it. Anyway, we got...
1: Well, I already had them written down for 1 o'clock.
0: Yeah, at 1 o'clock. Okay, so you're good. Yeah. Now, you've already told me this, and I guess we need to really lead off with.
1: Okay, let's lead off
0: the All SEC football poll.
1: Absolutely, the one I haven't seen yet. Yeah.
0: Yeah. All right.
1: He's got a. For those that don't know, he's got a computer sitting in front of him, and I've got
0: you got a phone. You
1: couple of sheets of paper, and I do have a phone. I guess I could get
0: you
1: it.
0: You could get
1: there.
0: It off of there. All right, right off the bat, I have to admit, I'm a little surprised.
1: See, that's what happens when the media.
0: Yeah,
1: picks this.
0: But in my opinion, they got it right.
1: Oh, okay,
0: kudos. They picked Georgia to win the SEC.
1: Okay,
0: and they the number of first place votes, 88 for Georgia. Texas was picked second with 57 first place votes.
1: You thought that was going to be flipped or what?
0: I really did.
1: Okay. Huh?
0: Did you not? Now, take your own thoughts about it out, but the way everybody's talking about Texas
1: this year. That's what I'm stumbling through it, is that if you go by what you've heard, then Texas is the king, has always been the king, will always be the king. But, you know, the reality of it is as long as that old former Bulldog strong safety is still the coach over there, I mean, he's going to put a pretty good defense on the field, and defense still wins some championships.
0: It does. Yeah, it does. But I'm just kind of curious. Again, I mean, we're going to hear from all this as we go through it, but let me finish the poll.
1: Finish the poll.
0: Texas 2, Ole Miss 3 by a significant margin.
1: Wow.
0: You don't like that pick?
1: Nah, man. Okay. I mean, maybe it just takes some getting used to.
0: Well, I'm going to go out on a limb. I don't have proof of this, but that's probably the highest they've ever been picked in this. Can you think back?
1: Maybe
0: when Eli was there.
1: I was going to say back when Archie was there.
0: They didn't do this when Archie was there.
1: I know, that's.
0: But they may have been selected when Eli Manning. I'll have to go back and look. Do you?
1: I was there, but I'm sitting there trying to think.
0: What year would that have been?
1: That would have been about 02.
0: Yeah, I was 03. Not. That was one of the years I didn't go, and the reason was I was covering high school football. That was my main coverage. I did not go.
1: But you remember, I mean, it was in Hoover, and you remember Alabama had a really good team in 02. So I could see where if they were going 02 or the residual fallout from 02,
0: sure,
1: that people would have picked Alabama, then they would have picked LSU, obviously. Somebody from the East, who, you know, you remember back then we had to pick a West champion and an East champion and then kind of square them off. So they'd have picked probably Tennessee in that group. So yeah. I would say Ole Miss could have done no better than fourth would be my guess. And Auburn was playing good football back then. So I don't see where Ole Miss could be any higher than fourth or fifth.
0: All right. Well, I'm trying to find it. But let me continue on with the countdown, as Casey Kasem would say. Texas A&M was picked fourth.
1: Okay.
0: Which, again, I don't know. I'm feeling, first of all, I'm surprised. I haven't called LSU's name yet, and I figured Lane Kiffin's got them all fooled, and they're going to be in the top three. They are not. Now, it's close between A&M and LSU. Only 6 points separate them.
1: Okay, well, here's my chat on that. Again, a lot of times you go with what you know is coming in or what you saw they did last year. What did Texas A&M do last year?
0: You know, well, they went undefeated up until the last two games.
1: Right. So you're sitting there going, man, they went undefeated up to the last couple of games. Do you pick them like first, second, and you can't pull the trigger on that, so you slide them back a little bit, and so forth is kind of where they wound up for the people that pick that way. So when you said
0: how these people pick?
1: When you said Texas A&M fourth, I said that's fourth or fifth about where I would have expected. You're not going to slide them back to eighth and go, no, what they did last year doesn't count.
0: When I did my poll, let me look at the poll that I, you know, I filled one out this week. Let me see. Find it. I didn't have A&M that high. I had them. Let's see. I had them sixth. So it's not too far off of where they were. But I did not have them quite that high. Then comes LSU. By the way, LSU got two first place votes. Texas A&M got five. Ole Miss got six.
1: LSU got two?
0: LSU got two per first place votes.
1: I wonder who voted him first.
0: You're going to love the other team that got the other. What's that?
1: I wonder who voted him first other than Glenn Gilbo.
0: I don't know.
1: Sorry, I couldn't resist.
0: Was Glenn there? I didn't see him. He usually makes sure that he passes through the camera whenever he's. Yeah. And I didn't. What little bit I saw. All right. By the way, another team got a vote that I'll get to in a minute. Alabama sixth. That's got to be the lowest they've been picked. Since Mike Shula.
1: Since 2007.
0: You think Saban's first year. What were they picked that year?
1: Again.
0: It would have been a division.
1: It would have been a division. They would have been no lower than probably third in their division. So they could have been fourth or fifth overall. Go ahead.
0: So Alabama sixth, Oklahoma seventh, Tennessee eighth, Florida ninth, Missouri 10, South Carolina 11, 20 points ahead of Auburn at 12, Vanderbilt 13, Kentucky 14, but Kentucky got a first place vote. Will Stein. He apparently showed up. Mississippi State and then Arkansas.
1: Ooh, Arkansas, man.
0: Well, and I got to tell you, I listened to Ryan Silverfield yesterday. And he's a little cocky himself. It seems like this is part of the plan when you get these young bucks in there now head coach in the SEC. Now we got about four or five of them. We used to only have about two or three. Now we seem to have about a half a dozen. But he could spin it. And I, you know, he's talking about he's got a room full of running backs and they're all Americans. I mean, it's, I'm like, okay, you know, you're setting yourself up. Again, I don't know if he's talking about if he is portraying these players what they are for their own benefit. Are they listening to this and, oh man, coach loves me? Or is he just trying to whip up some enthusiasm from his fans? I don't know. But, you know, and he mentioned that he was 5-1 against SEC opponents at Memphis. And never mind that four of those teams were last place teams in the SEC. I don't know. I was, and Will Stein was cocky. This guy was too, but I wasn't as impressed with him as I was with Will Stein. I don't know why. It just came across different. And you didn't hear either one of them, so you really don't know what I'm saying. But, you know, I could pull up a quote sheet here and tell you what he said. And he may go out there and win the world. But I don't know. I'm just not ready to.
1: Yeah, we said that before when we were talking about the media that covers this event now, that I said it's a lot less. There's nothing that I started to name a venue. I mean, not a venue, but an organization. I better stay away from that. There's nothing that the Gazette, how about that? Nothing that the Gazette can go out there and really write that captures SEC media days. It's just a different animal now. So
0: what do you mean?
1: What you're looking for is you're looking for talk radio to talk about their impressions, which could be totally wrong or totally right, but that's what.
0: Well, that's what an impression
1: that's what
0: is.
1: That's what you're listening to, right? Them for, or for TV to put that person on camera and you make your own judgment,
0: right?
1: But the whole part of SEC media days, from say going back, you know, we'll go back 20 years, is to see these new coaches and to see how they handle the spotlight. You know, there was always a story about that, about a first year, whatever, Auburn coach or Alabama coach. I say those two because we're in that state.
0: Mm-hmm.
1: But whatever the state you're in, Arkansas, whatever, there's going to be stories written. How did he handle this? How did he come off? What were people's perception of him? You know, and it used to have a little more, because you could ask the questions, you could throw some, you know, softballs, you could lob some softballs in there, or you could come back with some hard hitting stuff, see how they respond, and you could write a story from that. Those days, I don't know whether it's just a different animal, the coaches and the people covering them.
0: I don't know who asked him this question, but I'm going to read it. We hear a lot at these events about coaches that say, we're going to do this the right way and all that kind of stuff. A lot of the same stuff, but I'm wondering what makes you different, what makes you unique from other coaches and how you approach. This was Ryan Silverfield's answer. What you see is what you get. To put it in unique terms, there's not a lot of hogwash with me, no pun intended. I think you don't do this for 28 years at every level and BS a bunch of people. First of all, 28, how old is he? He looks like he's about 30 years old. He started when he was 2. I think just constantly pointing to the players, loving them, coaching them, holding everybody accountable. Well, that's the same thing that everybody else says. I'm sorry. He's just doing the same thing.
1: Yeah.
0: I learned a lot along the way. I coached Division III. I coached the NFL. Now we get his resume. This is his accolades. Been a head coach in high school. Then obviously 10 years at Memphis, and we had a decent amount of success there. Ultimately, we will get to do it at Arkansas. I mean, that didn't come out cocky necessarily, but and he got asked the question, why are you the guy that can do what couldn't be done at Arkansas over the course of the last, I don't know, 5-6 years? But it really, I mean, it doesn't tell me anything about him other than he spent 10 years at Memphis.
1: And I've been in the NFL.
0: And he's been in the NFL, which means absolutely nothing to me. Those are two different animals.
1: Yeah.
0: So I don't. That is not a prerequisite for being a good coach. If you coach in the NFL, that doesn't say to me, oh yeah, that guy's going to be successful.
1: Well, see, you're just putting an exclamation point on what I just said.
0: Yeah, I know.
1: That you know, talk radio can take what he says or listen to what he says, and then they can offer up their own opinions. And
0: sure.
1: And TV can do it and put it in front of people so that they can make their own decisions if they want to. And then other than that, I mean, same stock questions for the most part, same stock answers for the most part. So you don't. I realize that there aren't Steve Spurriers or Gene Stallings is out there. Good God Almighty, man. You know, there's nobody out there like that anymore.
0: No,
1: I get that. Right. I get that.
0: And there's nobody like Steve Spurrier anymore.
1: Yeah.
0: Steve Spurrier could spit in your face and make you take it because, hey, I'm a good coach. And that's kind of what he did. I'm being figurative here, but I mean, he'd take any coach to now. He would also kind of make fun of himself at times, but those days are pretty much gone.
1: But I'm telling you that what he answered, I'd have to go back to 1990 and find it. But what he answered was not the same thing as Silverfish or whatever his name is.
0: Silverfish. I can't believe you called him that. Silverfield.
1: Okay.
0: Well, yeah.
1: It's not the same
0: it's
1: thing.
0: It's not far off, but yeah. Okay. That's my me. I called Pete Golding Pete Franklin the other day, and I'm still calling him Pete Franklin in my head. You don't even know who Pete Franklin is. He was a longtime radio host in Cleveland, 3WE, that I used to listen to. But anyway.
1: But same thing with, I mean, I didn't hear Golish, but I did not. I was busy doing All-Star Sports Week or something at the time DeBoer came on. So I didn't hear him, but I've heard him 1,000 times, and I'm sure there's nothing new in what he said. So
0: not really, but I will say this about him, Golish. He did it with a little bit more, I don't want to say flair. That doesn't sound good. He just seemed more collected. I think I'll use that word. That it didn't come out as flashy or, hey, look at me. It wasn't like that. And I appreciated the fact that he wasn't that way because it seemed like the last 4 or 5 coaches at Auburn have been that way. This guy wasn't that way. And I've heard other people say the same thing. They like the way he presented himself and the way he presented what he's going to do with Auburn, what he hopes to do with Auburn over the course of the next however many years. Unfortunately, and when I look at all of this and I look at, and I'm trying to think, who did I not hear? I think I heard something from every coach, at least all the new ones. I heard very little from Kirby Smart, a little bit, not much. I'm thinking, I have not heard Beamer at all yet. Was he there? Because I really and truly, I have not paid any. I didn't even look him up. I didn't have any reason to. Shane Beamer is basically dead to me at this point. I mean, he's gone there every year. And I tell you what, let's see what he said together. Let's find out what he had to say. And I'm going to be reading this. So I actually heard a little bit from Lenore Sellers. I pulled him up and listened to a couple of things he had.
1: Well, that's what I said. That's what I was going to say. I knew that South Carolina went because they talked to the quarterback. But
0: here's problem number one. As I pull up, now these are all printouts, as you well know. 3 pages of
1: his opening statement. Yeah.
0: Everybody else is about 1.5 to 2 pages at the most. His is 3. In fact, excuse me, it's 3.5. So he rattled on. And I don't even know what he said there. First question he was asked about was Texas A&M last year. Game he blew 31-point lead. The the game that he stood there at halftime and basically, I don't remember exactly what he said, but he kind of like, yeah, we're in good shape here, aren't we? I mean, he never said anything about, hey, we still got a half to play. I don't want to assume anything. He didn't even take that attitude. And that might be what will become the end of him, in my opinion. Absolutely. Because he's not been good at this. He gets excited and all that, and he just, I don't know. He just...
1: Well, remember, he blew the Alabama game, too.
0: He blew the Alabama game, too.
1: Yeah, he's not good at finishing.
0: Well, I think you're right. I'm looking for a question that just kind of... They didn't get a chance to ask him very many questions because he talked so long.
1: Not after a 3.5-page opening statement.
0: Was it Brian Harsin who used to, when he was there?
1: I can't remember. I was trying to say.
0: I want to say he did that, and he took like 2 questions.
1: Yeah.
0: But we've had coaches before, but there's really nothing here that I want to. So I was right. There was no reason to. He was asked about having a mediocre start in 24, and then the team came alive, quote unquote. That's somebody else, not me. And then in 25, what are you doing pro? I will read this. What are you doing proactively to prevent the same stories last year? What do you think he said? You've heard him enough. I mean, you know how he's. A lot of times he'll laugh off a question like that.
1: Well, you know, we just got to go back to the basics.
0: He actually, that's pretty much what he did. He didn't really answer the question. You're always looking after a good season, after a bad season, after every season. What does that mean?
1: You're always looking.
0: You're always looking.
1: So you're looking for another job?
0: He said, this year's no different with some tweaks and changes that we've made going all the way back to January. All the way back to January. Yeah, that's when your last season ended. So... Anyway, back to what I was saying. I mean, I heard a little bit of each coach. I listened to a lot of Lane Kiffin yesterday, and he actually told some good stories. And as I mentioned yesterday on the show, he seemed somber. He did not seem like the Lane Kiffin that we've heard over the years. And he mentioned I hate to laugh talking because he was talking about the death of his parents. But then he goes off on this tangent and talks about he was watching Hulk Hogan and how he said to himself, Hulk Hogan's never going to die. Well, he dies. And so he took from that, we're all going to die. He actually used that sentence, first of all, he's right. Can't argue with that. We're all going to die. But at the same time, why do you say that? At SEC Media Days, what was going on in his brain that makes him feel the need to say, we're all going to die? But I think that's where he is. I would make this point, too. Would you agree with me when I make the point that at Ole Miss, he had to win the internet. He had to provide information that made people talk about Ole Miss while he was trying to build whatever it is he needed at that program. Sure. You agree with that?
1: Sure.
0: And so if he went off on some tangent, you remember the get your popcorn comment, right?
1: Well, I remember that he was there and the pirate was over there at Mississippi State, so he wasn't even winning his state unless he could gin up some support for himself.
0: But my point is, now he's at LSU. He doesn't have to do all of that.
1: Nope. As a matter of fact, you said he seemed a little, I don't remember if you said somber or
0: I use the word somber, but I mean, you could call it complacive.
1: I'll call it.
0: Complacent?
1: I'll call it.
0: You think down. He's simmering down?
1: Yeah, I mean, I think he's smart enough to know that this time when he puts something out there on Twitter, it's going to get backlash.
0: I would make the point that he doesn't have to do that with his fans, and maybe he has to be even more careful.
1: Oh, that's what I just said, yeah.
0: Yeah, because he'll get in trouble if... Not that LSU fans I don't think they would mind.
1: Won't care, but the rest of the world will.
0: All right, we got more to get into. I didn't do the all conference team that was selected. I can't wait to see who the long snapper was, because I want to see if I got the right one, because we have no idea who's the best long snapper in the Southeastern Conference. Yet we vote on it. I think we had three to choose from. So, all right, we'll come back. We're in the studio. It's Friday. Stay tuned.

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1: With another ARN News update, I'm Leah Brandon. Arrest made in connection to an Amber Alert concerning the kidnapping of a 2-year-old boy from Enterprise. The child was found a short time later in Montgomery. Now the U.S. Marshal's Office says they've arrested the child's uncle, Shamarco Moore, in Montgomery. A woman was also arrested. She's identified as Kira Avery. Both are now in the custody of Enterprise Police. Aaliyah, launching an investigation into the death of an inmate at the Chilton County Detention Facility. Officials say inmate Brittany Greer was found unresponsive in a holding cell at the detention facility and was later pronounced dead. Authorities have not released any additional information about the circumstances. And the Jefferson County Sheriff's Office has begun training school resource officers with active shooter drills. Lieutenant Ashanti McKinney says the law enforcement officials are taught to locate, engage, and end the situation with less loss of life. I'm Leah Brandon, and you're up to date around the world, around your state. This is the Alabama Radio Network.
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5: I'm Dan Loney with Your Money Now. Intel shares are down 3% despite posting a strong earnings report yesterday. CEO Lip-Bu Tan said the report about the prior 3 months was one of its best in the last 15 years. Investors, though, are worried about another increase in CapEx spending this year to over $20 billion. BlackRock is now marketing $12.3 billion worth of high-grade bonds to fund a Meta Platforms data center project. The 1-gigawatt project will be based in El Paso, Texas. BlackRock subsidiaries hold an 80% stake in the project, with Meta owning the other 20%. AAA says that the average for a gallon of regular unleaded in the U.S. today is an average of $4.10, and that is up a penny from yesterday and 18 cents in the last month. Diesel jumped more than 3 cents on Thursday to $5.24 a gallon, up 26 cents in the last 30 days. Markets are higher. Dow Industrial average up more than 300 points, and that is Your Money Now.
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0: Back here on River Region Sports, closing out SEC Media Days, getting ready for Prep Media Day, which will be Tuesday. Tim, Gale, and I will be at Garrett Coliseum. What are we thinking? 28, 29 teams should be there? Does that sound about right? Well, no, I'm sorry. No, that's not right. I forgot the flag football team. So about 35 to 40 teams.
1: There's at least 15 flag football teams.
0: Yeah, we got a lot to do. We've got a lot to do to get ready, but we're looking forward to Tuesday. We will have the show live from Garrett Coliseum on Tuesday afternoon. And then we get ready to write a magazine.
1: I think Pike Road's down for 10 a.m. They don't have a flag football team, so
0: yeah. Which is kind of surprising, if you ask me.
1: Yeah.
0: I mean, it's their deal. They do whatever they need to do. But anyway. All right, we gave you the predicted order of finish by the media at this week's SEC Media Days. Georgia was picked ahead of Texas by about, let's see, that's pretty significant, 25-19 to 24-49. That's what, 70 points? I say significant. I don't know how many people voted on this thing. Alabama was picked 6th. Auburn, 12th. You think those are about right?
1: I never think those are about right. I mean, that's...
0: So you think they should be lower?
1: I think if Alabama was number one, I'd say y'all are on something. I think if Auburn was 5th, I'd say y'all are on something. Drugs, I guess. If Alabama's 6th, I go... That might be a little bit too low. If Auburn's 12th, I go, that's definitely too low. Well, it may not be, but that's kind of the way I end up feeling about it is I just don't. If you sat there and you asked me here, what you did pick, if you're sitting there and asked me to pick, I don't know where Auburn comes in, but I doubt seriously I put them down at 12th, maybe 10th. How about that? I don't know. And Alabama.
0: Yeah, well, I mean, 10th to 12th is not that.
1: Alabama, I probably don't put them 6th. I probably put them 4th, maybe. I don't know. So, and that, by the way, that was just my, that was just me spitballing.
0: Well,
1: there. I haven't thought it out, so I don't know.
0: Same here. And when I filled out my picks the other day, I mean, I hadn't really looked at the schedules. I kind of understood I've looked at Alabama's schedule. I've looked at Auburn's schedule. In my opinion, Alabama. It's going to be a tough schedule, but it's not as tough as some of the others. I think they do have 5 road games, but one of them's Vanderbilt, one of them's Mississippi State. You know, so I'm like, they have their toughest games at home. Except I don't know, except for LSU, and they're not going to go undefeated. So I figure they'll lose one of those games, and at least if not more, but.
1: Well, I saw something.
0: So that's why I feel like Alabama may be a little better people.
1: I saw something, and I did not see Auburn's, but I do, because first of all, I don't seek this out, but sometimes it just comes across, you know, like a social media post, it just comes across. So here was one of them that was like ESPN, and I think they had, I don't have Alabama's schedule in front of me.
0: I'm going to help you right now.
1: They had.
0: Here you go.
1: They had Alabama losing to Georgia. I guess the other one LSU? I guess.
0: Okay.
1: And I looked over that schedule because I know Auburn's in Tuscaloosa, but Auburn's Auburn when it comes to Alabama and Auburn.
0: Sure.
1: And Texas A&M's down there, and they're picked higher than they are. Tennessee's in Knoxville, you know, the game is. And so I'm looking at that, and I go, well, if you're picking them 10 to 2, then I'm jumping on your bandwagon. You go, buddy. I like that, you know. So that's usually the way I end up is I go through them, and I have a hard time. I remember in 2008 going through and picking, and I go, I can't pick that as a loss. Well, what about when they go to Georgia and they go to Athens? I go, they're going to be motivated to play that game. I just can't pick that as a loss. And then they came back and said, well, when you're through, you kind of picked them to go 12-0. I said, well, they ain't going 12-0. Then they went 12-0. So, I mean, I don't know. I always give Alabama a little benefit of one or two more wins probably than I should. I always give Auburn a benefit of one or two more wins than I probably should. So, you didn't hear us the other day when we were at the softball game at All-Star Week.
0: Yeah.
1: I was getting grilled by, somebody about – you know, where do you pick, you know, what team's going to lose this? What team, you know, who's going to win this game?
0: Yeah.
1: And I end up, like I said, every time I'm going through Hopeful or I'm going through St. James or I'm going through what, despite the fact that their record may end up being 4-6, I give them the benefit of the doubt on those close games. You know, where's that one at? It's at home. Go with the home team, you know? And I end up, obviously, the end result is not what you pick, but for me anyway, it's not.
0: The whole thing is this. I mean, we're sitting here in July trying to figure out how teams are going to finish. We haven't seen them play yet. We
1: know.
0: In some cases, we don't know about the quarterback. Alabama's one of those.
1: Right.
0: You may have a new coach that you're trying to figure out. And so you're either going to give a team a benefit of the doubt on some games, or you're going to just say, nope, they're going to lose it. And this is my whole thing. I've seen a few picks where Alabama's going to finish 7-5. Somebody had them 2-7 in conference play. And I'm like, I don't know about that. That means they're going to go to Nashville and lose to Vanderbilt. They're going to lose to Auburn. The only two wins I would say they probably would have would be Kentucky and maybe Mississippi State. That means they would lose every home game. I don't see that happening. Now, again, you can have your own opinion, I think there's some fandom in that.
1: I was about to say that's the same thing, that I'll end up giving a team, an Alabama and Auburn, a lot of times I'll give them a benefit of the doubt and give them a win. This person was giving them a loss.
0: Yeah.
1: So that was the difference.
0: But, if you've listened to me, not you, but our fans here listening to the show, if you've listened to me give my picks every year, which I do it usually in early August or maybe even a little later this year, I have toss-up games. I have games that can go, I consider them 50-50. And I look and I rate them that way. And I every team, and then I look and see how many they have of those. And I typically split those down the middle, wins and losses for them.
1: I was just about to do that. Not that we're going to pick this, but I was just about to do that. I was sitting there looking at Auburn's schedule and rule out the first five, although the fifth one is

0: what we got.
1: Right. And we don't
0: Brian Brown may go out there and become a Heisman Trophy candidate.
1: And we don't know what the other team's bringing to town.
0: That's exactly
1: either,
0: right.
1: You know,
0: so, you know, trying to predict everything now, it's all we're doing is creating talking points for people. That's anytime you pull up
1: talking points for you, buddy.
0: Well, I'm just you like pull up somebody on social media and here's my predictions. Those are hit pieces. They're trying to get clicks.
1: Sure, absolutely.
0: And you're going to get more clicks if you pick Alabama to go 7-5 than you pick them to go 10-2.
1: Correct.
0: And that may it's Alabama's an easy target this year. When it
1: Alabama's always an easy target.
0: Well, I mean by that is, under Nick Saban, you would never pick them to go 7-5. Although there was one guy that picked him to go 6-5 early on when he was at Alabama, and there's some guy up in Tennessee. No, it wasn't that guy that you're thinking of. And I was like, does this guy, has he paid any attention at all to what Nick Saban's done, wherever he's been? And, of course, they won the national championship that week. That was 2009, I think.
1: Yeah.
0: And I'm like, you picked that. In my opinion, I believe you picked that because that's what you want to happen, not what you think.
1: Correct. And we're going to be in the same boat. Let's make this clear. We're going to be in the same boat with Golish and Auburn, is that, when you're sitting there trying to pick, what did I just say? I just said LSU at Auburn and Ole Miss and Oxford. And you're sitting there going, they're going to go 0-2. They're going to go 1-1. I don't think they're going to go 2-0 in that stretch. If you end up saying 0-2, it's because you think more of what, or you think less of Golish as a first-year coach, or Will Stein as a first-year coach at Kentucky, or Silverfish or whatever in Arkansas. Or whoever, you know, it's that's what we do.
0: Yeah,
1: is we
0: that's
1: go.
0: What, that's
1: we
0: why
1: go,
0: we're here.
1: We go based off perceptions of. I don't like the way that guy sounded on SEC Media Days. I'm saying that's a loss. You know, and that's got nothing to do with it, but it does factor into your thinking.
0: What's the quarterback? Old Vanderbilt quarterback that's on there, Jordan.
1: Yeah, Rogers.
0: Rogers. He made the comment, apparently, I didn't hear it, but he made the comment about LSU. They have to win. They have to be in the national championship this year.
1: Why?
0: Because it's Lane Kiffin. He believes Lane Kiffin's the greatest thing since sliced bread. And I would.
1: So it's not the pressure that they have to be.
0: Well, no, that's part of it. No, it's the expectation, but he's got more talent than anybody. I almost feel like that. You should never lose a game at LSU because your talent is so much better than everybody. That seems to be the ongoing comment.
1: How did Brian Kelly ever lose there?
0: Exactly.
1: How did Les Miles ever lose
0: how did,
1: there?
0: How did Nick Saban go 8-4 one year or 7-4 one year? I mean, it's I've never understood that about when we get to this time of year and we start looking at LSU. It's just like what's his name that was the quarterback the last 2 years? Nussmeier?
1: Yeah.
0: I mean, I saw him play, I think as a sophomore. And I'm like, what is all the big deal about this guy?
1: Remember last year, Heisman Trophy candidate.
0: Oh, he was number one last year.
1: Yeah.
0: And I'm like, why? And I don't mean to brag on myself, but I can at least see certain things that make me say, I don't trust this team. Now, I'll say this. I was wrong about Brian Kelly. I thought Brian Kelly was going to go in there and do something special. But he wasn't going to do it the first year or first couple of years. No. He had to build. They never gave him a chance. And I think that's part of the reason why LSU has struggled so much. That their fans are no different than anybody else. They just seem to be louder and have more, as Lane Kiffin said yesterday, more voodoo than other fan bases. I can't put my finger on it. I mean, we've walked on campus there. We've walked to football games. It does have a little, especially at night, it's got a little bit of an eerie feeling. Maybe they've created that by the way they behave, but it's different at LSU.
1: Oh, okay.
0: What did you think I was talking about?
1: You were talking about unrealistic fan bases. I thought you were talking about Texas. Okay.
0: Well, they're in there too, for in a different way. I mean, and you know what? The reason I picked Georgia to win the SEC is because I don't trust Steve Sarkisian as a head coach. I think they're going to have a great year. I think they're going to go. I picked them second. I think they're going to go to the SEC championship game. They do have as much talent, proven talent, because they got all these supposed great transfers. You know, and I think Arch Manning's going to have a pretty good season. But I'm not ready to say that they're going to be national champions.

0: or win the SEC. I'm not ready to do that. Georgia's, like I said yesterday, Georgia's a proven commodity. They've done it. They've been there. They have not changed their spots.
1: With a coach who knows how to get the, how to get there and do that.
0: I mean, they don't have...
1: I mean, for the longest time, he knew how to get there, and he couldn't do that because he kept losing to Nick Saban, but he's gotten over that.
0: Well, and he still struggled with Alabama. He had to beat him in the right game last year.
1: Yeah.
0: So, again, I'm just... Picking this right now, it's silly. It's funny listening to people get upset over where their team was picked. It doesn't matter. I expect fans to be upset, but it doesn't matter. Have fun with it. Don't take offense to it. They're not trying to hack you off just because they picked your team 11th when you think they're second or third or maybe even the best team in the country. I don't know. Everybody thinks they're good right now, right?
1: Right.
0: Including Kentucky fans. They heard their coach stand up there and say, I'm the reason why. I'm Spartacus. I'm the reason why we're going to win because I'm that good. To me, he sounds like a clown. But to Kentucky fans, he sounds like he's somebody that's going to get things done. The sad part is, I think they got rid of a pretty good coach.
1: Yeah, they did. They did. And I don't think that guy was whatever the word they used, if they used burned out or, you know, or whatever. I don't think he was done.
0: I don't know the story, but doesn't matter. He's gone. Wouldn't be surprised if he shows up somewhere else in a couple of years, though. I could see that happening. I still didn't give you the all-conference team.
1: Hey.
0: I could do that when we come back, I guess.
1: Speaking of people, everybody thinks they're going to win a championship. We'll run into that on Tuesday, won't we?
0: Exactly. Yeah. A lot of happiness. A lot of we're going all the way. Where is the championship? Is it in Mobile this year or is it in Birmingham?
1: It's in Mobile.
0: Okay.
1: For about two months.
0: Another wise decision made by the AHSAA. We'll be back.

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1: Arch, arch, arch, arch, arch, arch, arch.
0: Trinidad Chambliss, your first team All-ACC quarterback. I have to say, that's quite interesting, but it kind of goes along with the vote, too, for the champion. People are not convinced that Arch Manning is all that. And you know what? I think he's good, and he may be great.
2: But he ain't proven he's great yet.
0: He hasn't proven that yet. Exactly. Chambliss is the quarterback, the running backs. Juwan Lacy of Ole Miss, Ahmad Hardy of Missouri. That one's pretty easy. Cam Coleman, though, gets picked as a wide receiver. I think he's not even the top receiver on his team. I think the other guy is. And Ryan Coleman-Williams. That's a surprise, considering the struggles he had last year.
2: Speaking of hype.
0: Yeah, really.
2: He's only 17.
0: Yeah, well, he played better at 17 than he did at 18, I'll tell you that.
2: That's a fact.
0: No problem with a tight end that picked. Tre'Davious Green from LSU. He's really good. I'm not going to read your linemen. None of them from Alabama or Auburn. Drew Bobo was picked the center, though. That's the coach's son, Mike Bobo, right?
2: Right.
0: Second team, Arch Manning did get quarterback. Jaden Ball and Nate Frazier from Georgia were your running backs. I picked our boy from Catholic.
2: Jeremiah Cobb.
0: Yeah, Cobb.
2: I thought for a minute you were going to say, I picked our guy from Jackson High School.
0: No. He wasn't on the list. Let's see here. Michael Carroll did make second team offensive line. Third team. Care to guess who the quarterback was?
2: Whoever Lane Kiffin's got.
0: It was not. I don't even think he was on the list. But it wasn't Lenora Sellers either. It was Gunnar Stockton of Georgia. Sean Bishop of Tennessee and Hollywood Smothers. There's a transfer that made the list. Those are the running backs. Again, nobody else for Alabama or Auburn. We haven't picked an Auburn player yet. So let's go to the defense. Here you go. Two of the defensive backs from Alabama are on the list. Fabian Brown, Bray Hubbard.
2: Oh, my goodness. Those were the guys they brought to Media Day.
0: Exactly. And then Xavier Atkins from Auburn is one of the linebackers. So here's an interesting thing, though. There's nobody on the front line or linebacker from Georgia that is listed, but they do have two defensive backs.
2: Interesting. That's a little, yeah,
0: it is. Second team defense, a couple of Oklahoma players. And there's a Georgia player, Elijah Griffin. I voted for Elijah. I think Elijah Griffin's a really good defensive lineman. Linebackers, again, you got a Georgia player, no Alabama players. No Alabama players in the defensive backfield.
2: Well, you picked two of them.
0: Well, I know, but I would have. Deshaun Lee was also listed as a selection, and I think Deshaun Lee's going to be a pretty good player. He already is. So, third team. Yazzie Pierre was a linebacker picked from Alabama. Keon Sabb was picked from Alabama. Champ Anthony was picked from Auburn and defensive back, and that's it. Specialist, ain't nobody there to mention. Nobody that, and the long snapper. Trey Dubuque, D-U-B-U-C, Dubuque, Dubuque, from Texas. He is the long snapper. Actually, I beg your pardon. He was not first team. Ben Anderson from Oklahoma was long snapper. Third team was Brett LeBlanc of Missouri. So there are your all SEC preseason picks by the media. Some of which most people, me included, who clicked on a name, I wasn't really sure if he was that good. That's kind of how that works.
2: Yeah, it's kind of, there used to be a time when we sat down with a piece of paper and filled that all out, and that was too time-consuming for the SEC office to muddle through, I guess. So now they just put them like on, the internet, and you just click on this guy's name.
0: Well, that's what you did. That's exactly what you did.
2: Yeah, well, I know. I've done that.
0: Yeah, I know you have. I mean.
2: So you just click on a guy's name, and you're like, Here, pick a whatever. We'll say well, you just mentioned long snapper. Pick a long snapper, and you see three names, and you don't, or maybe you see five names. I don't know, but you don't know any of them, and you're like, okay, this guy.
0: And part of that is, I'll admit, I don't watch as much as I used to because I have other things that I'm taking care of on Saturdays. I don't get a chance to watch as many games.
2: You still wouldn't know the long snapper.
0: Well, I wouldn't know who the long snapper is, but I might know who a good return specialist is. I mean, I'm not talking about the stuff that's obvious. I know I realize Lacey at Ole Miss is a good running back. I realize that Ahmad Hardy's a good running back. I wonder about him, though. I mean, he's coming off being shot in the head. And they say he's coming along pretty well, but I guess he's going to be fine. I don't know. You know what the top news story of the day is that's not in the SEC?
2: What is that?
0: LeBron James has announced that he is going to play for the 76ers.
2: Yeah.
0: Any thoughts on that?
2: Good choice.
0: LeBaron Filon better know who to pass the ball to. I guess that's what I'm...
2: Now, you know, I don't follow that, neither do you, as closely as they do on, say, ESPN or whatever. I was somewhere.
0: I don't follow it at all.
2: I was somewhere a day or two ago, and they were talking about how do you handle LeBron. It's basically like you let him play out his string wherever he wants to, and then you just include him in your – in other words, he's not going to be the guy that says, give me the ball and go score 40 points anymore. So just let him –
0: Do you remember, we're both old enough to remember when Wilt Chamberlain finished out his career. I did not see Bill Russell.
2: Yeah, but back then, I mean, there's, you know, people weren't bound. How many, what number team is this for LeBron? You know?
0: 4 or 5.
2: I mean, he's been on a bunch. And so that's, you know, it's a different world now than it was then. Now you just ship them around. You wait to see who wants to pick them up, who wants to pay them whatever, and.
0: But what
2: back
0: I was
2: then, back then, they just stayed.
0: Right. But in the case of Wilt Chamberlain, he was easily the best center in the game by the time once Bill Russell was gone, and there was, I don't know, but about a 4 or 5 year difference in age between those two. Bill Russell owned Wilt Chamberlain, owned him. And once he was gone, what happened? Wilt Chamberlain started being the best guy until. I don't know who was next.
2: Kareem,
0: I guess.
2: Abdul-Jabbar.
0: Except it was Lou Alcindor then. And I think Wilt Chamberlain hung on a year too long. Because, I mean, by the time he got to his final year, I don't remember what year that was, but he was not. And I just wonder if this is what's going to happen with LeBron. He's kind of there. 24 years now. This will be his 24th year. Which I don't know if that's the longest. How long did – you remember Paul Silas? Paul Silas played for the reason I remember him, he played for a bunch of teams, but he played on that Seattle Supersonics team that won the NBA championship. They had Jack Sigma. They had Gus Williams. I can't remember some of the other players, but I like that team. That's why I remember him. But Paul Silas was like 35 years old when he played those last couple of years. I mean, he could still shoot. He couldn't move. They'd take him out if they needed a defensive play. But and I don't know how old – Let's see. If he started at 18, this is his 24th year. What is that? Do the math. I don't do math.
2: 18 and 24 is 42.
0: So he's in his 40s. I think I saw maybe 2 minutes of a game that he played this past season just to kind of see what... I mean, he was throwing up clinkers.
2: Yeah.
0: I mean, he's not the same guy. He thinks he is. He thinks he's still the go-to guy in a clutch. And I mean, I don't have any proof that he's not, but... he's old. I mean, he can't do the same thing that he used to do 10 years ago.
2: That are that much older than he is.
0: And yeah, we're 20 years older. All right, we'll come back. We'll get in a little bit of this high school stuff. What we're seeing here. We'll see what are we looking forward to Tuesday. We'll be back.

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1: I'm Ed Donahue with an AP News Minute. Stocks finished mixed, the Dow up 235 points. The rescheduled White House Correspondents' Dinner is tonight at Washington's Waldorf Astoria Hotel. In April, with President Trump in the room at the Washington Hilton, the event descended into chaos when a gunman stormed a security checkpoint, forcing an evacuation of the room. Matthew Quinn is deputy director of the Secret Service.
2: Amateurs examine their successes. Professionals examine everything we do. So we examine every single site and we change things and get better every single time.
1: President Trump will be in the audience tonight at the Waldorf Astoria. Secret Service Director Sean Curran says they are prepared.
3: We'll always evaluate every plan just like we do every site. So if the example, the president goes to the same site 100 times, we will send an advance team there 100 times because things change.
1: The big unknown is what President Trump will say at the dinner. 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I'm Ed Donahue.
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0: All right, we're back here on River Region Sports. I think my head's got smaller because these headphones don't fit as well as... I haven't been to a head shrink, so I don't know what that's all about. But anyway, and once again, during the break, I'm working on stuff for Tuesday, which we'll talk about that here in just a minute. But you just read me something that, and it has to do with LeBron James. And I don't know a thing about the Philadelphia 76ers. I know they got LeBaron Filon. He's on their team now. But I don't know a thing about him. And you just said the odds changed right when it was announced that that's where LeBron was going.
1: Yeah, Las Vegas said that the opening odds of the Philadelphia 76ers winning an NBA championship were 50-1. Then after they acquired Jaylen Brown, it went to 25-1. Then after they acquired LeBron, it went to 7-1. Spurs are 5-2, Oklahoma City Thunder's 13-5, and then the 76ers ahead of the New York
0: Knicks.
1: I will say
0: I have been paying enough attention, which still isn't much, to what the Lakers have done since last year, and they basically cleaned house, and they're going to have a brand new starting five next year. But I thought LeBron was supposed to take care of that. I thought he was like, oh, they'll win regardless. They got LeBron. Really? I mean, is that... That's kind of what I think.
1: Well,
0: the thought process has been about him is that he's a savior. He's going to make...
1: Apparently the 76ers or Las Vegas thinks that he is.
0: I would love to know what the odds were last year for the Lakers to win the championship. I bet they were pretty high. So that one guy does, and I will make this point. I don't know that the Sixers have a problem selling tickets. They're going to sell more tickets because of him.
1: No doubt.
0: But I, you know, and unless the supporting cast is a lot better, then I would know, and I wouldn't know.
1: Filon.
0: I'm making a prediction. I don't bet LeBron plays 10 minutes a game, if that. Because they've got a really good point guard. I know that much. When I was reading about him going to the Sixers, that's what everybody was saying, was that Philadelphia doesn't need a point guard. They got one. So, anyway. All right. Let's talk about Tuesday. Let's talk about high school stuff. We're getting information. We've gotten several teams that have sent in their forms and letting us know who they're bringing, which, by the way, if you're a coach and you're listening and you're going to be there Tuesday and you haven't sent it in your form, send it. And we do have one or two coaches that do listen to us. But this is kind of a unique year in that.
1: Oh, okay.
0: Well, you tell me why, because.
1: Well, I assume you're referring this to being a unique year because we've slid the private schools off into a private school into their own classification. So that now means, I think Real Town was 2A. Real Town is still 2A. That might be the only school that I've run across in our area that didn't like drop or, you know.
0: And now there's only six classifications.
1: I'm sorry. I needed to add that. There's only six classifications. So therefore your 7A's became 6A's, your 6A's became 5A's.
0: And down the line. So really, Real Tech could have been a 3A school had they not done that.
1: Yeah. And now the other ones, obviously, Billingsley, who else am I thinking of? But the ones that were 1A
0: right.
1: are still 1A.
0: They're still 1A. That didn't change. But that's the point I was going to make is you've eliminated the private schools. That doesn't necessarily have any effect on the higher classification schools, but it does affect 1A, 2A, 3A, 4A.
1: Yeah.
0: And to some degree 5A. But otherwise, this is what you're looking at. You're looking at an entire, I hate to use this, it's a whole new ball game.
1: It is.
0: And I'm looking at the list of the teams that we have here. And I'm just going to pick, well, I'm trying to find one that would fit this. Well, let's go to Billingsley.
1: Let's go to the Bears.
0: Who's been the team to beat in 1A, 2A the last couple of years? Was it Mars Hill?
1: In 1A or 2A? One or the other. That's for sure.
0: I know Madison Academy's had their moments.
1: Mars Hill was 2A, and then they were competitive balanced up to 3A.
0: Okay, so they were up to 3A. But okay, well.
1: 1A's Maplesville?
0: Yeah, but that's the public school.
1: I was trying to find a private school that is out of the way
0: that will allow them to maybe win.
1: You picked the wrong class. I don't know.
0: Okay, well, let's go. Catholic had already been moved up, so really you can't even talk about them because they got.
1: But in 3A, I mean, you got a whole bunch of teams. I don't have the sheet in front of me to read off who all the 3A teams are, but I mean, you'd have probably Westbrook Christian, I think, is where your buddy Steve Smith wound up.
0: Right.
1: Montgomery Academy, Houston Academy. That's three, and Mars Hill had been 2A and had been bumped up to 3A. So there's another one. So yeah, you cleared all those out of the way for any 3A private. I mean, I'm sorry, 3A public schools that are coming through there now.
0: All right. I want to, let's take a team that might be, cause you just mentioned several 3A schools that were private schools. We don't have very many 3A schools that are public schools in this area.
1: No, we do not.
0: They're mostly private schools. Now, that changed over the last 10, 15 years because, like you said, everything bumped up. But,
1: well, 3A, I'm going really historical. You're relying on a historian here to tell you this story.
0: Yes, please do.
1: But 3A used to be that a lot of schools were 1As and 2As, and then they would consolidate. You know, it'd be like one, right. like a Central Coosa, sure. Or somebody. They were 4A, but it'd be a school that had consolidated and became like one team in the county, and they became the 3A. Well, it was more prevalent in North Alabama. So when you looked at the 64 teams that were in 3A, half of that's 32, and there wasn't 32 3A schools in 3A.
0: I just pulled up the Region 2 for 2025 in Class 3A. Three of the top four teams were private schools. Wicksburg was the only non-private school. It was the only public school that made it to the playoffs from that region. Alabama Christian was next. At the bottom of the list was Prattville Christian and Northside Methodist.
1: Yeah.
0: There were two teams in that region that were public, Wicksburg and Slocum. And
1: Wicksburg hadn't been bad, but Slocum's really been going through some rebuilding here.
0: Well, when have they? I don't remember Slocum being all that great.
1: No.
0: I mean, they might sneak in a 8-1 record, 9-1 record. In fact, yeah, I'm looking at it now. They were 10-2 in 2020.
1: I was about to say they used to have some Wicksburg type years where they weren't world beaters.
0: Where they'd come out of nowhere. Yeah, but they also finished 0-10 a couple of times in the last 20 years. I mean, that generally they win 5 to 6 games a year.
1: Correct.
0: So that is not the Red Tops, aren't they the Red Tops?
1: They are the Red Tops.
0: Have not been that great of a team. They're not one of those. Here's what I'm trying to say. They're not one of those teams. Oh yeah, we're going to win a state championship now. They're not. That program's not good enough to do that, and hasn't been.
1: But
0: you think they're saying that?
1: No, I don't think they're saying that. I'm just saying. But their path to the playoffs and stuff just got a whole lot easier.
0: Well, let's take a look at what their program, what they have to do now. What is Slocum? And I know this is not a team in our coverage here, but I'm trying to make a point here. This is their region now. Booker T. Washington, Beulah, Bullock County, Daleville, Geneva, Pike County, Slocum, Wicksburg.
1: So if you're Bullock County coming off of a history-making season last year, you have most everybody back. You don't have the coach back, but you got most everybody back. You're like, wow. That's your buddy C.J. Harris is coaching them.
0: Yeah, right? I know.
1: Is he not number one in that region?
0: I don't know how good Pike County is. Now, they haven't been good lately, but they're another one of those programs that just come out of nowhere, and, you know, come up with the best player in the state and, you know, have 20 players and win every game by 30.
1: That's Chris Nixon, right?
0: Chris Nixon. You were trying to, I saw your eyes rolling. You were trying to figure out who I was talking about. Well, and they also had the, was it the tight end that year?
1: Yeah,
0: He ended up going to Alabama too,
1: Walker.
0: Think. Yeah. So they're possible that they could, in fact, let me pull them up. They haven't done anything since 2019. So Wayne and Wayne Grant hadn't been there since, I didn't realize that long, 2007.
1: Yeah.
0: So they've gone through it kind of here lately. Do you know who their coach is now, by the way?
1: I do not.
0: Ed Rigby.
1: Okay.
0: So I guess he follows his wife. His wife's Troy still, I guess.
1: Yeah.
0: Is she not Troy?
1: She's still at Troy.
0: Women's basketball coach. But anyway, point I'm making is, looking at that, yeah, Slocum probably does have a better chance to make the playoffs. Now, they're not going to win a championship, but, and you can't count on Bullitt County to be good every year.
1: True, but my point was going to be with Bullitt County was they were stuck in a region with St. James or,
0: That's my point.
1: And now they're not. Now all those obstacles are removed. They're off and running.
0: And we have no idea. I don't know what BTW's got. You just said Bullitt County's got a lot of their players returning.
1: Yeah.
0: They should probably be. Would they be? Delville hadn't had much lately.
1: No.
0: Geneva, same thing. Wicksburg is one of those growing communities. They've gotten good in a lot of other sports like baseball in the last few years. I don't know that that's happened in football.
1: Well, they've gotten better.
0: They're better, but they're not, this is still a program that's kind of first round, second round. They have only won one playoff game since 2008.
1: For larger
0: schools. Haven't been in the playoffs for most of those years.
1: For larger schools in our area, we would compare Wicksburg to Russell County. A team that's gotten better, but
0: yeah, I don't think Wicksburg is, and Russell County, in my opinion, their quarterback left, right?
1: Yes.
0: I think they're going to fall back down to where they, now again, I don't know what does their region look like? See, that's the thing. I'm having to learn all these regions.
1: Oh.
0: I mean, it's.
1: You're hearing silence from my end.
0: Yeah.
1: I had to go, and I was telling coaches this the other day, I had to go find, what do we have, 20, what do we think, 28 teams maybe?
0: Yeah,
1: I had to basically go back and construct 28 schedules from scratch. I hadn't had to do that since 1984.
0: Because everything has changed. All right, here's Region 2. And this is, what are they? Are they class?
1: They'd be 5A. They'd be
0: 5A.
1: So they'd be in there with Benjamin Russell and our team.
0: Right. Benjamin Russell, Park Crossing, Percy Julian, Pike Row. They're in the city schools, Montgomery, Stand Up Elmore, Wetumpka. So in a way, their region didn't change that much, right? You had Jack still, they're not in that region, but they would have been 7A, but now they're 6A.
1: Right. And
0: Carver
1: was 6A, then 7A, now 6A again.
0: So I'm assuming, careful, that Jag and Prattville are be in a different.
1: No, Prattville's still in with Vestavia.
0: So they're still in the...
1: Yeah.
0: That makes a lot of sense.
1: Yeah. So Jag is down here.
0: Gosh, who is Jag in a region with? Because if they're not in that region...
1: Dothan, Auburn, Central, same thing it was.
0: What a shame.
1: And Prattville's in a group with Oak Mountain and Spain Park and Hillcrest and Hoover and
0: so Vestavia. More or less all they did is they just changed the number from 7 to 6 and pretty left much. It the same.
1: Yeah, wow. Pretty much.
0: Do they
1: the
0: have
1: one this- that, the one that shocks me is down there in Region 1 is Robertsdale. I'm like, wow, they're one of the top 32 teams in the state
0: as far as numbers
1: because they're.
0: And see, that's what I was wondering, if they were going to keep that like it is with the 32-team top classification, and they did.
1: Yeah, the interesting part is the playoffs. Everybody's in.
0: See, I didn't know that.
1: It's a 24.
0: It's a 24-team playoff. So only 8 teams will be eliminated. How are they going to – I mean, how's that – how many – are there 8 regions?
1: No, there's four.
0: Four regions. I'm doing the math. I know that's scary. Eight teams.
1: Four teams.
0: Four teams from each region.
1: Yeah.
0: That's not enough.
1: Okay. Oh, 18. You're right. Eight teams. 8 teams from each region, yeah.
0: And some of these regions only have 18.
1: Yeah. Let's see how this flies.
0: Some of two, three. Yeah. Region 2, which is the one I was just asking about the Jags in. Congratulations, Jag. You just made the playoffs.
1: You're in the show, baby. What a deal.
0: Wow. I didn't know that. I guess that flew past me with everything that was going on.
1: It didn't fly past you. Nobody's released it yet. It just...
0: You mean to tell me that they haven't said that publicly? No. How did you know that?
1: Because we asked the folks in the press box while you had a headset on and you didn't hear them the other day.
0: I guess not.
1: You were doing softball and we were asking about football playoffs.
0: Is that every class or just 6A?
1: Just 6A. 6A, you let 24 in, you give 8 a bye, and then you play the 16 down to 8, and then you bring the other 8 back, and you play the 16 down to 8, and then down to 4, and then down to 2.
0: That's unbelievable. That is unbelievable. I'm sorry. I had no idea. What do you think of that?
1: I mean, what's the incentive if you're Jag? Jag, do you need to win a game to make the playoffs? No, we're in. So.
0: Well, I know the first question that needs to be asked to Coach Tolliver when we see him Tuesday. Congratulations, you made the playoffs just by being in the right region. I mean, that's crazy. That is crazy. I'm going to look at the different regions here and just kind of see what we're talking about. Well, that's not the right one. Let me see here. Why would they only do that in one and not the others?
1: You'll have to ask them.
0: Or is
1: that,
0: this, or are they like testing this thing?
1: Everything's a test for them. I don't know how they came up with that. And to be honest with you, it's what word should I use? I mean,
0: I don't know.
1: It's troubling. How about that? It's troubling that we're at the end of July, and I throw that on you, and we throw that out over the air, and so now how many people that are listening to the show know it, and nobody else knows it? And I'm like, I mean, I guess the coaches know it, but
0: do they?
1: Well, but I'm just sitting there thinking, this is trouble. I mean, what's our private school format? You know, and I had to ask, I asked Whitney Toole with Catholic flag football. I said, you know, y'all were put into 4 regions. Your region includes a very bad Emmanuel Christian flag football team, a very bad Northside Methodist flag football team, Glenwood, and y'all. And she goes, oh, well, Emmanuel dropped their program. So
0: they're not even playing.
1: So there's 3 teams vying for, I said, for what? For the top 2 spots? And she said, yeah. I said, there's not much incentive to go out there and play, you know.
0: No, you're right.
1: When everybody's getting put in. You know, I guess is that the way they make people happy? We just let y'all in? I don't know.
0: It sounds like it. That's what it sounds like. I mean, that's more money for the HSAA because they get to charge for tickets.
1: I guess, but what most people out there don't know is how bad this affects, and I think all of it has been affecting them. As you know, we've given the officials raises and then given them raises again and stuff. You've got... is it 14, 12, 12, $14, I think, is what you charge for a flag football playoff game admission?
0: I'll take your word for it. I don't know.
1: Okay, so you know, Catholics out here playing Northside Methodist, that's not going to happen because they're in the same region. But I'm just saying, they will have to play them during the regular season.
0: Right.
1: But you play them, let's say, in a playoff game, and you're playing Northside Methodist, and they're... whatever they are, 2-12, and they bring nobody. Your fans aren't really encouraged to come see that 60-0 game, so they bring you know, 12, and you got to go pay for the officials out of an admission of 12 people. I mean, who's Jag going to play in that first round game, in that football game we're talking about? They're going to play the top seed from...
0: Probably Thompson. Let's just...
1: Yeah, okay. So how many people are going to go pay the... You know, I mean...
0: In Thompson's case, they'll have a good crowd because...
1: But they won't have the crowd they would have if it was a realistic first round playoff
0: game.
1: No,
0: but if they have half of 5,000, that's still 2,500 tickets that sold that the AHSAA receives, what, 20% of?
1: 30%?
0: In fact, that for that matter, Jag will make a little money. That's more money than they'll make at any of their home games.
1: Yeah.
0: It sounds like a money grab to me. It really does. So I'm just curious as to, yeah. By the way, I'm looking at all of the regions, the four regions in 6A. They all have eight teams. So every team will make the playoffs.
1: All right.
0: I mean,
1: why play the game?
0: Are we breaking news here, by the way? No one else. I had not heard this.
1: No, I don't know. It's not. That's not common knowledge. And as a matter of fact,
0: well,
1: I think it only goes for 6A, but I don't know what the other.
0: Still.
1: Yeah.
0: Yeah, we're breaking news then, because I hadn't seen anything about this on the internet or anything like that. So, folks, you tell them you heard it here first on River Region Sports that the 6A playoffs will include every team
1: in 6A.
0: In 6A. All 32 teams will make the playoffs, including those that go 0-10. Congratulations. All right, we got more to get into. We'll come back. Stay tuned.

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1: With another ARN News update, I'm Leah Brandon. Arrest made in connection to an Amber Alert concerning the kidnapping of a 2-year-old boy from Enterprise. The child was found a short time later in Montgomery. Now the U.S. Marshal's Office says they've arrested the child's uncle, Shamarco Moore, in Montgomery. A woman was also arrested. She's identified as Kira Avery. Both are now in the custody of Enterprise Police. Aaliyah launching an investigation into the death of an inmate at the Chilton County Detention Facility. Officials say inmate Brittany Greer was found unresponsive in a holding cell at the detention facility and was later pronounced dead. Authorities have not released any additional information about the circumstances. And the Jefferson County Sheriff's Office has begun training school resource officers with active shooter drills. Lieutenant Ashanti McKinney says the law enforcement officials are taught to locate, engage, and end the situation with less loss of life. I'm Leah Brandon, and you're up to date around the world, around your state. This is the Alabama Radio Network.
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5: I'm Dan Loney with Your Money Now. Intel shares are down 3% despite posting a strong earnings report yesterday. CEO Lip-Bu Tan said the report about the prior 3 months was one of its best in the last 15 years. Investors, though, are worried about another increase in CapEx spending this year to over $20 billion. BlackRock is now marketing $12.3 billion worth of high-grade bonds to fund a Meta Platforms data center project. The 1-gigawatt project will be based in El Paso, Texas. BlackRock subsidiaries hold an 80% stake in the project, with Meta owning the other 20%. AAA says that the average for a gallon of regular unleaded in the U.S. today is an average of $4.10, and that is up a penny from yesterday and 18 cents in the last month. Diesel jumped more than 3 cents on Thursday to $5.24 a gallon, up 26 cents in the last 30 days. Markets are higher. Dow Industrial average up more than 300 points, and that is Your Money Now.
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0: All right, welcome back. As if that's not enough to talk about with the fact that every team in 6A, public 6A, has got to make the playoffs. We have a very interesting meeting taking place this afternoon in Montgomery. You can tell more about it than I can because you've been in contact with the people that matter, but it revolves around the private schools and their future.
1: Yeah. You know, I saw yesterday two of the better players in our area. Kirsten Green, who is
0: talking about volleyball,
1: who is Jamichael Green's niece.
0: You know, I never put two and two together. She's a heck of a volleyball player.
1: Good volleyball player, good basketball player. Probably better volleyball player. And then the other one's Casey Armstead. And you know, Casey's mother, Tara, was Tara Barr was one of the best basketball players there was.
0: Right.
1: And you know, that jumbled up a little bit. Kirsten stayed on the same team, but
0: you bring them up for
1: jumbled up a little bit with our volleyball game yesterday, and it made me think there's two young ladies who have left private schools in the wake of the January 23rd decision. They left private schools and went to single school systems in public schools, and it makes me wonder whether that's a trend, something that will probably be discussed a little bit today when the private schools get together and talk about where they stand in the AHSAA.
0: But there are certain schools that they didn't go to. What I mean by that is they picked a public school that has either really good athletics or is financially stable. And we've got public schools that are not. We got private schools that are not. But yeah, you haven't heard much of that lately. I mean, in fact, you just told me something I didn't know because I'm broadcasting the game and I had it from Catholic. So she goes to what, Pike Road now?
1: Pike Road.
0: So I didn't even know that. I don't know is she already at Pike Road? Or has she started this year?
1: We don't have school right now.
0: Well, so. I mean, she transferred and played this past year is what I'm asking. Or did she play at Catholic this past year?
1: No, she played at Catholic
0: this past year. Okay, so that was correct. Now,
1: Armstead played at Montgomery Academy this past year.
0: Well, I'm just saying what I had to call.
1: And she's listed as with Thompson.
0: Yeah.
1: Well, she hasn't enrolled in Thompson. Well, I don't know how that works.
0: I don't either. But anyway, to get back to the point about this meeting today, I don't know where it's going to go, and I don't know how serious it's going to get, but what do you expect to come from today?
1: According to
0: officials?
1: Yeah, according to officials. I like that. Let's stick with that. According to officials, according to the official who's running this show, it will discuss the name of the association, of the new association.
0: So let me stop you right there.
1: Okay.
0: There have been people who have, we ran a story, it's been 2 weeks now, I guess.
1: Yes.
0: That said, there's going to be a new private school association.
1: Correct.
0: And some people got hit sideways with that because they didn't know.
1: Correct.
0: That was being discussed. These are private school officials, there's your word official, that was not prevalent on that information.
1: Yeah. I mean, Our good buddy from AL.com called me up and said, I didn't know this was going on until you wrote a story about it.
0: So we break more news.
1: Yeah, well, we're good at that sometimes.
0: We try to be. So anyway, the name of the association, which to me is, that kind of puts a cap on it's happening. If you're coming up with a name.
1: Yeah, yes.
0: All right, so now the next question is, how many schools are we looking at that's going to do this, to which you and I have discussed. It may not just be private schools. There may be some public schools that want to get involved.
1: There are public schools that are greatly interested in this. And according to officials,
0: we don't want to get anybody in trouble, so that's why we're
1: using it. According to officials, this will not be an up and down vote or anything like that. Oh, well, there will be an up and down vote on the name of the association. He was telling me this. He says, we're sitting here looking at it. We came up with a name, and that was the name of like an old HBCU organization. So running into trademark, whatever.
0: Yeah, you got to think about those things.
1: There was another one that we came up with that was an infringement on some corporation's trademark name.
0: There you go.
1: He said, there's another one they came up with. It's a Southern Intercollegiate or something, Scholastic, whatever. He goes, and I looked at it and I went, sissy? he goes, we're not going to form the Sissy League.
0: So, although there might be people that call it that.
1: I said, hey, man, kudos to you for catching it.

0: important. This person talking to me said it was important that they include the public schools that have talked to them about joining their organization. They said, we don't know. We're not prepared for public schools. You know, as private,
1: that's a whole nother matter, because then you get into federal law. And now that kind of changes things.
0: Yeah. But so they said, we are not prepared for public schools, but we don't want to slam the door on them. So we're going to put them on these committees and he didn't say this, but kind of like string them along until we can find out whether we're going to admit them or not admit them or what we're going to do. But they're going to be up front and center on this. Want to make sure that you have representation from everywhere in the state. And they said, talking to another official, I think they said that part of this is kind of more like a democracy maybe than a republic, in that they're going to vote on certain things and it's going to be everybody gets a vote and it takes 2/3 to approve it. We're not going to put it in front of to use the AHSA as an example, we're not going to put it in front of a central board and let them decide by a 13-1 vote, because we've already been down that road.
1: Right. And that's why they're in the trouble that they're in.
0: So that's all that's being discussed. Is he says, we're going to come up with a timeline. I'll let y'all know more in January the 20th. I'll let you know more in March the 15th, whatever. We'll develop a timeline for releasing stuff and everything, but there is no up and down vote on who joins, who's in, who's not.
1: But that is significant, if you ask me. Everything that you just said.
0: Oh, yeah, yeah.
1: I think it is moving forward. The question's going to be, how many of the schools, and not all private schools, in my opinion, are going to join this thing.
0: No.
1: I think there's going to be some. The question is, if schools from the Alabama Independent Association get into this thing, how many of them will be left that will not move into this association?
0: We
1: both know that there's one or two schools out there that are not excited about this.
0: Sure, but we didn't have any idea that Snook Christian was going to dump the AISA and go to the HSAA. So, I mean, there's always decisions like this that their thought process is, and I don't know how many AISA schools, forgive me, I hadn't looked it up, but I'll say 30. If there's 30 schools out there or 32 schools out there, how many join this new organization? Let's say 28 do. Then the other four can find their way to a Christian league or whatever.
1: And let's just say this. I got to take this phone call here before we go. You can dwindle the numbers in both the AHSAA and the AISA to where they can't have, they don't have a league anymore. They're going to have to put them back in the public schools.
0: Right. So. And the AISA's thought process on that is that's exactly what will happen. They will just become an academic organization.
1: Dennis, what you got?
2: Well, guys, I tell you, I was going to ask you at SEC Media Days and all. What record do you think Kentucky's going to go this year in football? Realistically.
1: Without looking at the calendar, schedule, they might win four games.
0: Did you just say 4-8?
1: I just said 4-8, but again, I haven't done my picks yet, so I don't know.
2: Yeah, you haven't quite done your picks yet, huh, Graham?
1: No, I haven't. They're coming.
2: Well, I thought I asked, you know, I think Alabama's going to struggle this year, in my opinion.
1: Do a lot of people. There's a lot of people feeling that way.
2: I'm being real, trying to be realistic about it and all that. I think other team that's going to do good in the SEC is going to exceed expectations of Ole Miss Rebels.
1: Well, if they're going to exceed it, that means they're going to win the national championship, because a lot of people got them in the playoffs.
2: Well, I think they got a motivation fire to beat Lake Kiffin and his LSU Tigers on that day in Oxford. I think Ole Miss can beat LSU that day.
1: I think they can too. In fact, I would say they're probably the better team between the two.
2: Yeah. Graham, I was going to ask you, did you see that picture on the Facebook they made up? Ric Flair and Paul Feinbaum had their picture together in Tampa.
1: I guess I missed that.
2: Man, Graham, where you been, man?
1: I've been a lot of places, but I'll be honest, I don't pay a lot of attention to Paul Feinbaum either. So,
2: Well, I understand, you know, I was just letting you know that was newsworthy. I saw on Facebook the other day, and I thought I'd call it, you know. Okay. Guys, have a good weekend.
1: All right. Bye. Thank you, Dennis. No, I'm sorry.

0: not into certain people. So anyway, to finish our conversation, we're about out of time here. This is real. This is happening. The question is, can they be organized enough to make it work? I think they can.
1: Sure.
0: But here's the other side of that. Money. It's going to take money to make this work. And I'm wondering if there's anybody out there at this moment that is looking for some. Because you can't run an association at any athletic, whether it's athletics or building cars, you've got to have the money. You've got to have the capital to do it. And I'm wondering if they're there yet. I don't know. You don't know the answer to that either.
1: No. But
0: that's a question that we're probably going to come to at some point. All right. That'll do it. Appreciate everybody listening. We'll be back on Monday. Again, Tuesday, we will be at Garrett Coliseum for our annual Prep Media Day. We'll look forward to that. Monday, we'll kind of prep the Prep Media Day.
1: Well, yeah, we might break some more news.
0: We've broken a lot today. In fact, we didn't break everything. We had a couple of other news items that we didn't even give you.
1: Sure.
0: But we'll save that one maybe for Monday. But hope you have a great weekend. Keep yourself from getting too hot. It's mighty warm out there. We're getting some pop-up showers from time to time. Have a great one. I'll talk to you on Monday.

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1: I'm Ed Donahue with an AP News Minute. Stocks finished mixed, the Dow up 235 points. The rescheduled White House Correspondents' Dinner is tonight at Washington's Waldorf Astoria Hotel. In April, with President Trump in the room at the Washington Hilton, the event descended into chaos when a gunman stormed a security checkpoint, forcing an evacuation of the room. Matthew Quinn is deputy director of the Secret Service.
2: Amateurs examine their successes. 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
1: President Trump will be in the audience tonight at the Waldorf Astoria. Secret Service Director Sean Curran says they are prepared.
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1: 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I'm Ed Donahue.
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13: Well, Friday arrived. Here it is, the 24th of July, 2026. Welcome into the show, The Wake Up Call on WTLS 494, Fun 101, and Facebook. And Susan Woody with us today as we get ready for the weekend. I hope you all are excited. I know I am. The one day of rest on Saturday, sleep in past 5 o'clock. Isn't that fun? And then you wake up at 5 o'clock and like, why?
14: Well, when you get retired like I am, you'll know when you wake up and you're open your eyes and you think, do I have anything special to do today? No. No, I could just pajamas all day long.
15: I'm looking forward to that.
14: Oh, it's a beautiful thing.
15: I don't wear pajamas. I'm buff. My neighbors don't like it though.
13: Fifty 50% chance of showers and thunderstorms today. Partly sunny, high 93. 20% tonight, low 75. 50% tomorrow, 91.
14: Yeah, temperature just went up in this room.
13: Oh,
14: yeah.
13: It is 75 degrees. Nick, thank you, sir. Good morning. 3 weeks till Tallahassee football.
14: How many days till Auburn football? It keeps popping up on my phone.
13: It's like, what, 40, 30? It's in the 30s now, I think, yeah. Because Alabama and Auburn start Labor Day weekend.
14: Oh, both of them?
13: Yeah,
14: start
13: yeah.
14: on the same
13: yeah.
14: day?
13: Yes, yeah. Saturday, the...
15: Oh, yeah, that's where the extra game comes in, right?
13: Yeah, it'll be the 3rd of September.
14: Cool.
13: And Tallahassee starts on the 21st, so...
14: And they August gotta, starts next week.
13: 21st of August, yeah.
15: Right. You're an Auburn fan, Susan?
14: Yes, I am.
15: Oh, okay.
14: Well, I graduated from AUM when it was still Auburn.
15: Oh, okay.
14: And then my grandson graduated and got a master's degree from Auburn. And I sing with the Auburn Knights every summer. So, yeah.
15: Yeah, all right.
14: I'm an Auburn fan.
13: Good morning, Christy. Yes, happy Friday to you too and everybody else out there. Good morning, Gary, as well. They're watching on Facebook. Today is National Tequila Day.
15: All right.
14: Yeah, man. Ba-ba-ba-da-da-da-ba-ba. We should celebrate.
15: Anyway, what's the other one? Tequila's make your clothes fall off?
14: Tequila, it's a country song.
15: Yeah.
14: Tequila makes her clothes fall off.
15: Her clothes fall off.
14: Yeah. Y'all have DoorDash here? Can we just have it delivered?
13: You know, I think you can do it, but I've never done it.
14: DoorDash?
15: I've never done it. Nah, if I'm going to go, I'm just going to go pick it up myself. Yeah. It's such a small town. I don't think I need DoorDash unless my car's broke down.
14: Well, some people do if they're infirmed and can't get out and drive.
15: I understand that. Yeah. I think it's a good, it's a great idea. It's kind of like Lyft and Uber.
14: Yeah, it is, but you don't have to get in a car with somebody you don't know.
13: Well, it is drive-through day. Is that, you know, kind of fit your mold, what you're talking about, National Drive-Through Day for those who do drive-through at a fast food restaurant.
14: How about that?
13: Cousins Day and Amelia Earhart Day.
15: Amelia Earhart.
13: And today is her birthday. She was born in 1897.
15: Golly.
13: And died young. Woman. And they don't know where she is, right? Didn't she disappear somewhere?
15: Yeah, somewhere over the Pacific, right?
13: I thought it was the Atlantic. No, well, I don't know. Was it the Bermuda Triangle?
15: No.
13: She was not Bermuda Triangle?
15: She was somewhere in between. It was somewhere in the Pacific.
14: Yeah.
13: So why do I have that?
15: She got lost.
13: Yeah, why do I have that?
14: Well, that's the story, though.
13: The Bermuda Triangle seems to always be a story for somebody. I assume it was just her. She was one of them as well.
14: I'm going to look that up. I don't think we know what actually happened to her.
13: Yeah, let's see. It'll tell you.
15: I can guarantee you it's a plane crash.
13: Well, they don't know where she is. It was the Pacific. It says in 1937, and again, she would have been 39 years old. Mm-hmm. She disappeared. Attempting to be the first female pilot to circumnavigate the world. She had already, crossed the Atlantic. She had done that.
15: Mm-hmm.
13: But nobody knows where she ended up. They never did find her.
15: Wow.
13: Yeah.
15: Well, it'd be hard to search back in those days to find her.
13: True. Well, the Pacific's pretty big, too. You know what I mean?
15: Yeah, it's a big old.
13: Ask Tom Hanks.
15: Yeah.
14: Yeah.
13: Okay. Here's where your search was. And there you are. You drifted off to this island with a volleyball.
14: That was a neat movie, I thought.
13: It was. Yeah. Pretty good movie.
15: Well, I don't know why they never incorporate Gilligan's Island into her. Here's Amelia Earhart, coming up on a raft.
13: Would have been fun. Bring some of something like that into it.
14: A DJ competition for beginners is returning to the United States. So I don't know I'll look the full story up in just a minute. Whatever that's radio DJs or... Those guys that spin records.
13: That's just it. It used to be the only DJ was a guy that worked at a radio station. Now it's these guys that do parties and club disco type stuff.
15: Yeah, DJs.
13: Yeah, they're all over the place.
15: What's the most famous DJs? Wolfman Jack.
13: All right. Wolfman would be one of them. Sure.
15: Rock and roll ourselves to death.
13: No, I'd probably say one of the guys, Dr. Earl Fever, worked here at WTLS.
15: He was top dog, man.
13: He was a big time DJ. Susan Woody, was she a great DJ back in the day?
14: No.
13: Did you ever spin records?
14: No
13: records, so you don't count. It's got to be a disc.
14: Yeah, no.
13: You were CD era, computer age era?
14: No, we had records. No.
13: Hey,
14: we did not have records.
13: Okay, if you didn't play a record, I'm not counting you.
14: We had CDs.
13: Yeah.
14: No. Yeah,
13: CDs. See, I started when they were still records, so I could say I was a DJ at one time.
14: Really?
13: We did play records.
14: You were how old?
13: About 13 years old. Michael Richards, happy birthday. Kramer, does anybody remember his first name on the show Seinfeld?
15: Oh, yeah. I remember that.
13: Remember they unveiled it later in the show.
15: Yeah, I can't remember, though.
13: Cosmo. Cosmo Kramer.
14: There we are.
13: Linda Carter, happy birthday. You know who she was, right?
15: Wonder Woman.
14: Oh, we got a song today. We're already talking about a karaoke song.
15: Oh. Okay.
13: Karl Malone, the mailman basketball player, also having a birthday today. And all those I just mentioned still kicking around.
15: Utah Jazz.
13: That's the one.
15: These are good ones.
13: Memorable events, Brigham Young, 148 Mormon pioneers enter what became Salt Lake City in 1847. He also had the first hydroelectric power plant in Grand Rapids generating electricity, the first commercial version of that in 1880. And in 1935, this date in history, temperatures reached 109 degrees in Chicago in what became the Dust Bowl across the United States.
15: Oh,
13: you really? You want her to tell you what song she's picked out for you to sing today?
15: Go ahead. What you got?
13: Susan?
14: I got you, babe.
15: Oh, there you go.
13: Sonny and Cher.
15: There you go. I like that.
13: Morning, Sean, watching on Facebook.
15: I love Sonny and Cher back in the
13: but
15: day.
13: Do they have any other songs? Is that the only one we know?
15: I don't know. I like that one when she was on the ship and she had those two.
13: Yeah,
15: straps.
13: But she was solo there. I'm talking about with Sonny.
15: I don't know. They got divorced, you know.
13: And yeah.
15: They didn't record anymore, so.
14: And then he hit a tree.
15: Yeah. Skiing.
13: But he's all right, right?
15: No, he did.
13: I'm sorry. He didn't die from that, though, did he?
15: Yeah.
14: He did, too.
13: That killed him?
14: Yeah.
13: That's what killed him. I didn't realize that was what killed him.
15: Head injury.
13: Golly. I knew he passed young, but I didn't realize it was that. How old was he? About 50-something?
15: Oh, no. It was
13: Sonny Bono?
15: It was probably.
13: How long has it been since he passed?
15: 60. You guys think Cher's probably nearly 80 years old now, right?
13: Let's see. Sonny was 62. And it was at the, golly, I think it said the Heavenly Mountain Resort.
14: He died in 1998.
13: Here it is. On the afternoon of January 5th, 1998, he crashed into a tree and died 62 while skiing at Heavenly Mountain Resort in South Lake Tahoe, California. Darn.
15: You know what his last words were?
13: Oh, God.
15: Hold my beer. Watch this.
13: No. I bet it was, oh, no. Nah, I need to quit.
15: He's probably, you know, going down and, you know, looking back at some good-looking chick and bam!
14: He was married to a good-looking chick. Come on.
13: You know, I think I'd like snow skiing, but there's a good reason not to do it. I've never been. I've always wanted to go. I've never been.
15: You're too old to do it now.
13: Oh, I know I am now.
15: You ain't got the knees for it now.
13: No, I've water skied. I've never snow skied.
14: And then Cher married Greg Allman for like
13: and
14: 10.
13: And she dated everybody at one point, didn't she? She's been in tons of relationships.
14: So?
15: Yeah. Well, yeah.
13: Yeah.
14: But they were married about 10 days.
15: Her nickname's Porcupine.
13: Oh, get out of here, Trey. Come on, man. 80 years old is Cher. Sheesh. Let's see. I've got to look at her personal life. Golly, this is a long Wikipedia reference. They don't have the personal life in there? Life and career. I guess that's where I have to go.
14: Your son, he had 4 biological children across his marriages.
15: How many times did you get married?
14: Well, let's see. 1, 2.
15: Sherry's first?
14: I don't know. Let me look. Oh, did Cher attend Sonny's funeral? Yes. She not only attended his funeral, but she also delivered a tearful and heartfelt eulogy at his wife, Mary Bono's request. Mm. What? Oh, yeah. He married somebody else after
15: he was. Oh, yeah.
13: Man, she's got a long entry. I can't look at all the different relationships she's had based on this.
14: Let me do
13: who was married more, Sonny or Cher?
14: Well, officially married?
13: Yeah.
14: Sonny, I think.
13: She was only married twice. She never married again after Greg Allman. Yeah, Sonny and then Greg. And I know she's had several relationships, and she has a partner now that she's had since 2022. But
14: how old is he?
13: Oh, yeah, maybe. Yeah, one of those. All right. Do you want to do that song? We do have some other things coming up during the show today. And the 7 o'clock hour, our good friend Wild Gene will be back. He says he's coming back today. He wanted you, Susan, to teach him to do some karaoke because he wants to do some parodies for his comedy act. And, of course, you can sing. You've done it professionally, so you have that opportunity. I know we might get Wild Gene to do a tune with us when he shows up.
14: Oh, that'd be fun.
13: Yeah.
15: Boy, oh boy. Wild Gene's going to sing on the radio. You must be a influencer.
14: Not intentionally.
13: Good morning, Jamal. Hello, sir. Watching via Facebook as well.
14: I had a lovely story from my son this week. Can I share it?
15: Yeah, go ahead.
14: I think I've mentioned that as they were growing up and I was being involved in theater, I took him with me. And so he had to hang there, hang around. He was little, like, you know, seven.
15: Seven, eight.
14: And yeah, just seven, eight. And he was just, he just had to sit there. One time he actually was asleep. Then he'd do his homework. So now he's grown, and he was telling me the other day that he was really tired of having to go to rehearsals for Peter Pan, because it was night after night after night, and he'd have to stay there for 2 hours just killing time. And it turns out that they let him sit in the audience on opening night. Now, this is my 47-year-old son telling me this.
15: Oh, okay.
14: For the first time. He said, Mom, when they opened those windows and you flew through into the nursery, and I looked around and saw so much happiness on people's faces, I was so proud you were my mom.
15: Oh, God.
13: How about that?
14: Isn't that the sweetest thing?
15: That is the sweetest thing.
13: When did you play that part? How many years back are we going?
14: 85.
13: You know, my daughter, who's now 22, one of her favorite things was getting to see Peter Pan at the Shakespeare Theater when Tinkerbell's flying around and all.
14: Right.
13: She loved Peter Pan. So, yeah, they've given us some memorable, very memorable performances and fun things for the young ones.
14: Well, this wasn't the Shakespeare Festival. This was the Montgomery Little Theater at the Davis Theater for the Performing Arts. It wasn't professional.
13: Well,
14: but it was professionally done. It was
13: I'm sure it was good. I'm sure it was very good. The Shakespeare Festival does a great job.
14: Oh, they do.
13: Right. They really do.
14: They're just incredible.
13: When you look at the accolades of the actors on the stages, some of those are Broadway, you know, backgrounds, and they've been all over. So,
14: listen, I had to do a pre-show announcement of there one time, and as much as I have done in front of an audience, I was so nervous because this was theater. This was the real deal. So I went ahead of time and did my whole spiel to an empty audience just I could get used to being there on that stage.
13: I say it's impressive. I've always said people who can get up and act and almost be flawless doing it are very, very much on a different level. I don't know how they do it.
14: Well, really, with my memory, the way it is right now, when I did Funny Girl, that was a lot of dialogue. How I remembered all of that, I don't know.
13: Yeah, I don't know how. I guess as you get older, it's tougher to remember things, too.
15: Yeah, it is.
13: Now, Trey was a star in his day. You know, he went on a scholarship to Alexander City Community College.
15: We did like a children's theater. We did Jack and the Beanstalk, Three Little Pigs. And the last one was Destry Rides Again, which was a musical with the music department.
13: But he did bring back his old role in a performance in Tallahassee one day, well after you had done it.
15: And that was St. George and the Dragon.
13: Yeah.
14: Oh, neat. Well, I have to ask, in the Three Little Pigs, were you the wolf?
15: No, I was the Luigi.
13: The dumb pig?
15: No, the first one.
13: They're all dumb, right? Except the third one that built the house out of bricks.
15: Yeah.
13: You're the first dummy pig.
15: Yeah, right? I was
13: dummy. Is it Straw? Was it Straw? I'm trying to think of the...
15: Yeah, it was Straw House.
13: So Straw House... Then it was
15: Stick House,
13: Sticks, and then it was Brick.
15: Brick.
13: Yeah.
15: Yeah.
14: I thought that would have been a perfect role for you, the wolf.
15: Oh, well, there was a better wolf than I was. He's gone now. He passed on, but it was Chris Vault. And then Shane was one of the pigs. Also.
13: All these Tallahassee guys. It was Shane the smart pig.
15: Yeah, I think Shane was. And then Keith Merritt was the other.
14: Who was the
13: thing? All Tallahassee guys.
14: Did y'all have a community theater program here in Tallahassee?
15: Well, it was at ACJC at the time.
13: Now it's called CAC, Central Alabama Community College.
15: But it was Alexander City Junior College when...
13: And it was grade 13, because all the Tallahassee kids went to that school, just about.
14: Okay. Mm-hmm.
13: They're going to do supposedly they're working on it, bring a branch of the campus, have a Tallahassee campus here. I'm hoping it comes together. Yeah.
14: So is there a community theater organization in Tallahassee?
13: Not well, you know, they've done some things at the Mount Vernon, but there's that one over there in Wetumpka that's been pretty good. Yeah,
14: not pretty good. It's great. I've been in that.
13: Yeah, I've seen it. I've been to a couple of those shows. All right, let's do I Got You, Babe, And if anybody else has got any other requests, we'll do some more karaoke. And while Gene,
15: you need to move over here.
13: Have some ideas.
14: Or if you'd rather we didn't, let us know.
15: Come over here, Susan. I got you, babe. Come on.
13: All right. Ready? Here we go.
15: Now, hold on, Susan.
14: It's hard for me to sing sitting down now.
15: Oh, you need to sing.

0: Move on in a little closer there.
1: I guess that's so. We don't have a pot, but at least I'm sure that all the things we've got, babe, I got you, babe.
2: I got you, babe.

0: you, babe.
1: High five.
2: Funny in a chair, you, maybe not, but yeah. Was good till Trey chimed in. He ain't gonna be a babe singing like that. Joey Foster, thank you, sir.
0: Yeah.
2: Good pick though, Susan. I liked it.
1: It was fun.
3: Me
2: somewhat.
3: Too,
2: Susan. Yeah. I got you, babe.
3: Still going.
2: Yeah, it goes on and on. I'm fading it out. It's like Groundhog Day all over again here.
3: Yeah.
2: I always think of that when I
3: think it was 10 times.
2: Yeah, when I hear that song, I think of that movie.
1: What?
2: Groundhog Day.
1: Oh.
2: You know what I'm talking about?
1: I do know the movie, but I didn't know the connection.
2: Oh, you hadn't watched much of it then?
1: No, just once.
3: I'm going to show y'all the bumper sticker that Susan got me. Oh, let me move my hand.
2: I'm so tired of being my wife's arm candy that she brought that to you today.
3: Yeah.
2: Yeah. Is that going to go in your car?
3: I'm going to start up the thing like Steve Stokes.
2: You better get a whole bunch more stickers. Jeez.
3: I'm going to start collecting some odd ones, and while he's in church, I'm going to stick them on his truck while he's out there.
1: Well, that little place.
2: He wouldn't know so many. Anybody want any others?
3: I don't know. Let's we could do some of them.
1: Well, I heard that on the way coming in.
3: Oh, did you? Oh,
1: yeah,
3: okay.
1: And I thought, well, that'd be perfect for us.
3: Well, let's
1: because it was in my key. Well, it was in our key. We didn't have to screech.
2: Never gonna give you up, Rick Astley.
3: Ooh. Oh no. Let's
2: Why
3: do
2: not?
3: No, I don't know.
2: What's wrong with that one?
1: I don't know it.
2: Oh my gosh, you don't know that song?
3: Nah. I just don't like it.
2: You don't like it?
3: Mm-mm.
2: I like it. He said he really didn't know what to do.
3: Well,
2: they said, you got it then. No. I mean, they just said, you got to dance. So we got to, you need to dance. And he didn't really have any plan. He just kind of winged it. And it's become a, iconic dance that he had in this video.
1: You do it. You're the big boy here.
3: When he's just going like this?
2: Yeah, that's right. I thought it was great.
3: Yeah. He's a great guy. He can't dance.
2: He danced all right.
3: Oh,
2: I mean, he's winging it.
3: Yeah, for a dork.
2: Aw. Never going to give you up. But y'all asked me, didn't you?
3: I'm going to do it.
2: Well, I'm going to do it with y'all singing in the background.
3: Okay.
1: You singing.
3: Yeah.
2: I don't mind. I don't have to be asked twice.
3: Never gonna get.
2: We need something, kind of upbeat here.
3: Yeah. Okay. I'm gonna do the dance.
2: I think it's cool.

0: Okay, I do remember.
1: Keep you up.
0: Nice, Mike. Maybe we should work something up for the...
2: Never gonna give, never gonna give.
0: Tallahassee's Got Talent event.
2: What about it?
0: Maybe we should work something up.
2: Oh, gosh, yes.
3: Yeah, I mean, we can... Yeah,
2: think
3: we can
2: the, think the deadline's expired, thank God.
3: Well, oh, has it? Oh, man.
0: But you can win $1,000.
2: I know, that's just it. Sure. If you're in there, you got a shot. Good morning, Cynthia, watching on Facebook. Hello to you this morning. Christy says Trey is dancing like BLT. That's how he would do it. Good morning, Ruth Ann. Smash! Thank you, Sean. I mean, you appreciate good music. And Rick Astley, thank you, sir.
3: Yeah, well, I don't think that we qualify, though, Susan, because we're professionals.
0: Oh, okay.
2: Charles Webster, watching in PCT. Both songs are great, said Ruth Ann. Where's PCT? City? Panama City Teach?
0: I don't know.
2: I think he mishit the T for the B.
3: PC, he meant to say PCB.
2: I think probably. Good morning, Charles. Hello down, you know, way down south, down there at the beach. Nice thing. What a wonderful thing, the internet.
3: Oh, right. You know? Yeah. Well, I'll be down there this weekend. I'm going down Sunday and having a little stay.
0: Did you guys do that thing on the river?
2: I didn't do it. Did you do it?
3: I didn't get to go. I had so much going on. My daughter got engaged last weekend.
0: Oh no!
2: Congratulations!
3: And so
0: it's like
2: to her. Oh, actually, you're supposed to say best wishes to the woman, congratulations to the man. I thought I heard.
3: Oh, is that what it was?
2: And they getting married? Yeah.
0: Would she mind if you would share that event?
3: Would she mind?
0: No. Would she mind if you tell us how that went?
3: Oh, no. It went well. She, you know, they went to the beach and, you know, he asked her to marry her at the beach and they had.
0: Now, wait a minute. He didn't just say, hey, honey, what you doing? Can you marry me?
3: Oh, no. He come by. There was a process. He come by and asked me and my wife for her hand. And we said yes. And he said, well, I'm going to the beach and I've got this, and what was funny about it is he got this photographer to come. And they got down there, and this photographer was over there, and she was just out there just, like, taking pictures. And my daughter was like, there was this just woman down there. I thought she was just randomly taking pictures, and she started taking pictures of us. And we were like, yeah, and, you know, started kind of posing and all this stuff. And then all of a sudden I turned back around because I was, you know, doing the pose. And Michael was down on the knee and asked me to marry.
0: Oh, that's great. So she was surprised?
3: Huh?
0: She did not know that was going
3: on. No, she didn't. No, she didn't know that the photographer, that was the photographer for her proposing, or for him to propose to her. So
0: you all didn't, mom and dad didn't say.
3: No, we didn't say a word.
0: Right.
3: So and then she came back on Monday and we had a surprise engagement party.
0: Oh, that's
3: right. And all last week, my foot was hurting, and I was out in the yard and trying to get everything cleaned up, you know, because we had people coming in. I don't know why you women want to clean. You live in your house, right? I mean, I can understand, you know, you got dogs. Get the dog hair off the couches and whatnot. But, I mean, my wife wants me to go out and, you know, cut the limbs down and get the poop out of the yard, the whole shebang.
0: Okay, get the poop part. The limbs, cutting the limbs. Okay, that's a little...
3: Yeah.
0: Maybe. I don't know, but you're a good guy and you did it.
3: Well, I did it.
0: What a day. Well, thank you for sharing that
3: story. I limped around, and then it took me 2 days to recover.
0: I don't think I ever had anybody get down on a knee. None of my husbands actually got down on a knee.
3: Oh, what did they say? Come on, let's go get married.
2: Yeah,
3: at
2: that's just for the movies, right? This guy, did he get down on the knee? You said he did, didn't he?
3: Yeah, he did.
2: Man,
3: I got
2: down on the knee. Bar high for a lot of us.
0: Well, how about you, Michael? Did you propose?
2: Not like that.
0: And you, Trey?
3: I did get on the knee, but I've also told you that my wife come over to break up with me the night that I proposed to her.
0: You didn't tell. I haven't heard that story.
3: Yeah, well, I had been out hunting, dove hunting all day long, and I was tired, and it was the night of the Tennessee-Alabama game, and I told her, I said, well, I'm kind of tired. I think I just want to sit at the house and watch a ball game. She comes storming through the door. I don't know where this relationship's going, and blah, blah, blah, this. I just
0: stay with... She was mad because you wanted to watch football and spend some time with her?
3: Mm-hmm. Yeah, okay. But she didn't know that I had bought the ring. And so I was like, I was just trying to, giving me a couple of days, I was trying to think of how to propose to her in a special way. Mm-hmm. But she kind of break up with me, and I was like, well, hold on a minute. I got something I want to show you. And I come back in there, and I got down on my knee. And I said, well, instead of breaking up with me, how about marrying me?
2: Wow.
0: And then was she surprised?
3: Mm, oh, yeah, she was surprised.
2: How'd she respond?
3: And then she gets the phone. He just gave it a ring. He gave it a ring. And then the next day, she's like, we're getting married in Gatlinburg.
2: Dang.
3: And that was in October, in late October. And I got married on December the 13th after I proposed, about a month and a half later.
0: Well, I mean, she
3: drug me up to the mountains.
2: Never going to give. Never going to give. A couple
0: thank
2: of messages.
0: You for sharing that. That's so sweet.
3: But she knew what a catch I was. She said she better get her
0: what
3: teeth.
0: What a catch you were. Good Lord. Yeah. What a catch she is. She's gorgeous.
3: I mean, look at the teeth. Mom. I mean, she just bit into me and said, we're going up here. Come on.
2: Miles said on the pooping in the yard thing, it says, just quit doing it, Trey, and your problem will be solved. Joy on the karaoke. He will gladly give you up. He didn't care for it. Of course, we knew he wouldn't. Smash, though, said Cynthia. She liked it. Gene Randolph. Now I know why you call it the wake-up call. Wow, Gene, that's you? Who is coming down this morning? That will wake you up better than an annoying alarm clock. Yeah, it's worse. Ken, good morning, sir. And Tate, good morning. Appreciate y'all.
0: Yeah, we do.
2: Watching.
0: Thank you.
3: Yeah. Just picture my wife. Have I showed you my wife?
0: You've shown me videos of your wife. Right. Not just me. You've posted it on Facebook.
3: Oh, about playing golf?
0: Well, playing golf and riding in the boat. And.
3: Oh, yeah.
0: Yeah. God bless her. She's beautiful.
3: Oh, yeah.
0: But no, well, okay.
3: Well, everybody says I've always outkicked my coverage. So.
0: No, you have shown me that picture of you when you were.
3: Oh, you're talking about when I was.
0: Studley.
3: Right. Well, she didn't date me back then, but I was still a stud.
2: Yeah, the primo Trey was before her.
3: I had started getting gray hair. I started getting gray hair right here when I was like 22, 23 years old.
0: Really?
2: Yeah. I will say, as I'm looking at the video on Facebook now, that we really need to move you to reverse you.
3: You think so?
2: Your head is so huge in this camera shot. I mean, it looks twice as big as Susan as a person. I mean, it's enormous.
0: Well,
2: gosh, I mean, I guess the camera adds like 20 pounds, but it adds something else to the head size.
3: Yeah,
2: I don't know what's going on.
3: You got a Taylor head. I mean, good grief, man.
2: Good morning, Coach Jones. Jared, hello. How are you this morning? Said, just joined in the story time with Trey. Laugh out loud. A little exaggerated some of the Jack Solomon affected in those stories. He thinks you're making this up, or at least adding a little bit to it. Is that true?
3: About?
2: Oh, your stories.
0: Story?
3: Yeah. About being in the drama class?
2: He's saying I
3: can tell good stories because I was in the drama class.
2: Maybe that's it. Yeah.
3: Maybe that's what it is.
0: Did I tell y'all about singing at the senior home? You know, I was in a band and I had a combo, and we often played at the senior homes, right?
3: Mm-hmm.
0: In retirement homes. And so we were at this, and I was pretty on the radio and doing theater and stuff. We were at a memory care facility, which I probably will be in shortly. And the ladies were not paying any attention. I'm singing, doing my thing, and they were kind of chatting. And, it sort of hurt my feelings. And so I went over later, and I said, ladies, do you know who I am? And one of them looked at me and said, well, no, honey, but if you check at the front desk, they'll tell you.
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0: Wow.
3: Did y'all ever have an accident in one of your plays that you did? We were doing this musical, and this guy had to be the mayor, and he would come down the stairs. We're in a saloon. He had to come down the stairs, and the rails weren't, you couldn't hold on to them.
0: They were just props.
3: So he goes, and he starts coming down, and you know how young people back in the day, we kind of would, you know, get us a little sip before we do the play or something, you know, to calm us down. And he reaches and grabs that thing, and he rolls down that stairwell.
2: Mm.
3: Into the crowd.
2: Mm.
0: Oh,
3: and over,
0: no.
3: You know, like a second seat into the crowd. His name was Judge. And my mom's, that guy that rolled down that thing, that looked just so real, Trey.
2: I thought it was part of the act.
0: Did he pop right up and
3: continue? Oh, no. He was hurt. I mean, he was like bleeding. No. And he had the next line, like, you know, welcome to Washville or wherever we were at. And I was like, oh, my gosh. And he finally gathered himself and comes back up to me. Da-da-da-da!
2: That's why he's one of the great ones, you know.
0: Good for him.
2: Play it off. Nobody even knew.
0: I told you about swallowing the bug up at Jasmine Hill. It was outdoor theater. I was singing the High on a Hill, Lonely Gooder. It was a song that went on and on and on and on and on real fast. And the bug just went flying in my mouth. And there was a live orchestra, so we couldn't say, well, hey, back that up. So I had a split-second decision to make. So I just swallowed the bug.
2: What do you do?
3: Oh,
2: good protein.
3: That's where your wings come from, right? The angel wings?
0: No, they're pre-heaven.
3: Oh, there you go. Oh, okay, angel wings. There you go. I'd have been over there hacking.
0: Well, thank goodness it went right on down.
3: Oh, really?
0: Yeah. And then the only other big thing, especially outdoor theater, you just got to plan for the unexpected. But it rained so hard during Oklahoma one time that I couldn't see my co-star across the stage because the rain was so...
2: Y'all kept going in the rain? And the outdoor
0: we kind of had to.
2: Wow.
0: And then we had the... horse draw the Wells Fargo wagon in the Music Man, and the horse relieved himself in front of the stage.
2: Yeah. You know, live animals, who knows, huh?
0: Well, but horses, you know, it takes them a while to empty their bladder, apparently, because it went on for like 5 minutes.
2: 6:46. Time for the local news.

0: In today's report from the Tattlesee Police Department, 70 items.
1: Wow.
0: They were busy. Start yesterday's day shift with a stolen vehicle on Gilmer Avenue.
2: What?
0: Yeah.
1: How do you steal a vehicle in the middle of the day?
0: I don't know. It happened. Well, at least they found out about it. Downtown. At least 10 o'clock yesterday morning. White Metal was arrested 2:31 on a warrant. He's in the jailhouse now. In the jailhouse now. Stolen vehicle, Gilmer. Another one?
2: Another one?
0: Man. And another arrest, 2:31 on a warrant, a black male. In the jailhouse now. In the jailhouse now. Verbal altercation, 229. VIN verification, vehicle identification at Weldon Road. Page 2. The night shift. Welfare check, Burt Mill Road. Traffic stop, Gilmer Avenue, citation issued, and a warrant and arrest of a black male. He's in the jailhouse now, in the jailhouse now. You know, we hadn't had any arrests this week, hardly, so we had to catch up. Isn't that the way it always goes? They're going to catch up eventually.
2: Well,
0: that's three today.
2: I don't think today is court day. Usually you get a lot of those subpoenas to come to court when it's a lot.
0: Must be. Courtesy ride, Ralph Bunch Street.
2: Ralph Bunch? Where is Ralph Bunch Street?
0: Something tells me it was Wall Street. I don't know why.
1: What is
0: they, a lot of named Ralph? Streets in the Wall Street area. Let me see if I type up Ralph Bunch on the old maps and see what pops up.
2: Ralph's got a bunch of tomatoes down there.
0: Ralph Bunch Street is Oak Heights, South Tallahassee Drive, West Kent's Mill. There you go. That is kind of Wall Street, isn't it? They got R.R. Moten out there. Right by it, so. And BJ's One Stop.
2: And the BJ's One Stop, yeah.
0: That's what's popped That's up right as a free plug.
2: Mm-hmm.
0: Fire call activity. The Tallahassee and Friendship Fire Departments responded to a medical call on Old Barn Road yesterday afternoon. And then another call came in, medical, at, just for aforementioned, Ralph Bunch Street. Tallahassee Fire responded to that. And that's the news.
3: Sports.
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11: You celebrate, Tigers! You celebrate, baby! Go do it right there on the field!
0: It's sports. Well, SEC Media Days, it's a wrap from Tampa. They're done. We enjoyed our time. Appreciate the sponsorship again of CBNS Bank. We covered the gamut from front to finish, and now everybody's done down at Tampa and ready for, well, the season, which now we have to wait another month for. But there were some things yesterday. We had Lane Kiffin up, and obviously it's always fun when Lane Kiffin is on the podium. But is he the new, more mature Lane Kiffin? Because he likes to, you know, poke fun and all of that stuff. Well, some guy in the audience asked him about, it was about this comment he made when he left Ole Miss about diversity. You remember he says, well, there's certain things. I had trouble with recruiting because of, and the guy lists off all the great players that went to the pros. It's like, it doesn't sound like you had much trouble. How much better could you have been? And then he had a nice response. I thought he kind of stayed away from it and took the high road. Here's Lane Kiffin.
12: I had a feeling that was going somewhere. You were doing like really positive stuff the whole way through. I'm like, man, this guy's good. It sounds like you should go work for Jimmy Sexton, man. You're like going a good direction there. You know, I made a challenging decision and change. And I think as I look back to that, I thought I could find a way for everybody to understand. And now as I look back later on, that was never gonna happen. And I made a decision that I changed jobs. And as I get older and I go through things and losing both parents, I was actually talking to Ross Dellinger and I kind of said something that might sound kind of funny to you, but you know, I watched the Hulk Hogan special. And I realized something. I was like, we're all gonna die. And so some of the things that we put importance on, we worry about, and what this person says and that, like, really aren't going to matter. And when I lost my dad, I started thinking that. And I really started thinking, when I grew up, there were two people that I thought just wouldn't die. My dad and Hulk Hogan. And then I watched that special and realized, like, Hulk Hogan died too. Like, there's no way Hulk Hogan was ever going to not wrestle and die. And he did. And so it just made me reflect really on, like, I can't be so concerned about little things and what people say and this. And you got to make decisions. You got to go with them. And you do things and you make really good decisions and you make poor decisions. And that was a poor usage of a term that I believe, just like many coaches that have been there for, was factual. But over the course of a long interview, was bad timing and bad usage of the word. So it is what it is. I apologize when I said it. And moving on.
2: How about that? That's a little bit mature.
5: Well, have we ever referenced Hulk Hogan at Media Days? I'm not sure that we ever have.
2: I don't think
5: so there you
2: but
5: go.
2: You know, that's his hero.
5: That's right. That's the point. That's what he said. He basically said two people that wouldn't die, and he was talking about his hero. So you're right. Not just his father, but Hulk Hogan. Yeah,
2: and Hulk Hogan was his hero. I mean,
5: yeah, he's a kid growing up, Hulk Hogan fan.
2: And I'm the same way. When Hulk Hogan died, you know, what an iconic wrestler. I mean, it's either him or Ric Flair that is the ultimate wrestlers of all time, right?
5: They would be at the top of the list. Yes.
2: I mean, I don't know who's the best.
5: You have to ask Dennis Mitchell for his numbers. You know, he would have Ric Flair number one, though.
2: I mean, Ric Flair was a showman. He was the complete arrogant showman that I liked. I was arrogant too.
1: Arrogant showman, Dr. Sam. That was his very favorite wrestler, Ric Flair. And I found a small
5: bobblehead or just a figurine?
1: No, it was a doll that in this arm went like that. Yeah. Did Ric Flair do that a lot? Apparently,
5: did he try? He did.
2: All I know, 34 inches, solid gold, round mace. Woo!
5: There you are.
2: Oh, gosh. And then Hulk Hogan is, let me say something, mean Gene. I'm gonna go out here. All these little people out here. Who like Macho Man Randy Savage? I'm gonna tell you something about him. He's no good.
5: Now Macho Man would be up there in the top five.
2: Oh yeah. Now you need your Macho Man. Oh yeah, let me tell you something about all you little pukamaniacs out there. There's nobody out there that can wrestle like the Macho Man Randy Savage. I watch too much wrestling.
5: Do you want to do Andre the Giant while you're at it? I mean, we can keep on going with this. I don't know. He didn't say much, did he?
2: I really did. He was like, I'm going to destroy Hulk Hogan.
5: Yeah, I thought you were going to do your Drago from last night. I was watching Rocky IV last night.
2: Oh, yeah.
5: You know, and remember Hulk Hogan, Thunder Hips was in Rocky III. Was it Rocky III?
2: It was Rocky III. It was one.
5: And Clubber Lane.
2: Yeah.
5: Mr. T.
2: That was crazy.
1: What station was that on?
5: It was on... it was on the movie channels last night. I just, TBS every time I say, heart's on fire. Mm-hmm.
1: So that's what you do at home at night? You just sit around and watch wrestling movies?
5: It's Rocky. It's a boxing movie.
2: Yeah.
1: And Mrs. Michael, what was she doing?
5: Not watching with me. I can guarantee you that. Lane Kiffin, another comment I thought was pretty good on 11-1 teams versus 9-3 teams in the playoff committee, and who's going to make the playoff? How about this?
12: It's going to cause issues that we've already seen until we can get to a world where people can actually look at teams and say that team that is 9-3 with their schedule is a better team than that 11-1 in a different conference, which now I think we aren't even close to doing that. I think it causes a problem.
5: I agree. I've been saying this for a while. And look at the team, the substance of who they played, who they beat, regardless of record.
2: And how close the game was. I
5: know that a lot of 9-3 teams probably don't deserve to be in the playoff, but there's a lot of times when there is 11-1 team that doesn't deserve to be in either. So,
2: What if you're 9-3 and your losses are Alabama, Texas, and Georgia?
5: I know.
2: And the score was 28-24. 28-21.
5: Here's an example. Steve Sarkisian, who was also up yesterday, talking about, it was all about record when they didn't make it. Now, he's talking about the fact that they were a three-loss team, but they did play Ohio State. If they hadn't played them, it'd be 10-2, and they would have made the playoff. I do believe that.
6: Right. We beat Ohio State last year, surely we're in a much better position when it comes to the playoffs. But on the other side of it is, if I don't play Ohio State and I play Jones Junior High, and we're 10-2, and our two losses are to Georgia and Florida, we're a playoff team. But like anything in this world, if you want to be really good at something, you got to take risk. There's a lot of value in that win if you can get the win. And so is the juice worth the squeeze or not? That's what we're all tasked with. And so I don't know yet about Notre Dame. We'll see. Because I think the committee's got to show us what happens now and what's the value that they're placing on strength of schedule. And are we going to let a 9-3 team in as an at-large? We'll find out. And I think that this year is going to be a great test to that, of what that looks like.
5: We'll see. I he could also not lost to Florida last year, kind of a choke loss. The other two, yeah, you can allow the others. They'd lost to Georgia and Ohio State.
1: A phrase that's used a lot is the juice worth the squeeze.
5: I was going to say, I have not heard that, actually. That's an interesting statement.
1: Mm-hmm.
5: He also talked about cap space. Here's just a couple of things that Steve Sarkisian had to say. You know, they brought in Cam Coleman, obviously, from Auburn. They stole away Hollywood Smothers from Alabama when he had made a verbal commitment from NC State. And they made some adjustments. They made some acquisitions, so to speak, and they had to let guys go. They said some guys on their roster they couldn't afford. They had to make their decisions, and some of those guys had to go by the wayside. But he feels like that made them better. This is the nature of the game today. It's like the pros, right? You're paying guys, you're picking guys you want to pay, and the guys you can't afford to pay or choose not to pay.
1: Wait a minute, because I don't know all that much about sports. Y'all do.
2: Right.
1: So if you are a player and you say, for me to become play for you, you have to pay me this or that.
5: Exactly.
1: So the guy comes up with his own price?
5: Well, that's sure.
2: Yeah.
5: Yeah.
2: Name, image, likeness now that you get paid for it.
1: Wow.
2: Yeah, it's like a semi-pro league down, basically. And you can get some of these quarterbacks

0: The price keeps going up every time because he's mentioned this before. Every time I ask a question, his price value goes up. But, you know, inflation.
1: It is inflation. But I'm going to tell you.
0: Last week it was only $1 million.
1: At backside tackle and backside guard is worth more.
0: That's true. And they get drafted high in the draft every year, don't they, in the NFL?
1: They do.
0: Those tackles are big money men.
2: He's got a lot of practice in that back seat.
1: Oh, yeah.
2: Tackling and so forth, grabbing.
1: I don't know what that's got to do with football.
0: She was doing the blocking, though. You know what I mean?
1: Oh, the blocking.
0: Yeah, you were trying to do the tackling.
1: No. I was trying to, see.
0: Oh, gosh.
1: Maybe we need to play now we can play James Taylor Handyman. That's what I was.
2: All hands, man.
0: Here's another cocky new coach. This is the coach at South Carolina, or excuse me, at Arkansas. The guy at Kentucky this week early, was making noise, turning heads. It's Stein, Will Stein, brand new coach. I hadn't coached a down as a head coach. And very first job, you say, what's going to change the narrative? Kentucky, he says, me. I'm the man. Well, Ryan Silfield, at least he has some work at Memphis. And somebody asked him about his record versus teams in the SEC. Here we go. Listen to this.
3: Keep doubting me. What'd you say my record was against the coaches in this conference?
4: 5-1, coach.
3: Okay, thanks. Yeah, that's great. I won't throw the podium at you, so I appreciate that.
0: 5-1. What a 5-1, coach. Some Arkansas guy. You're 5-1 against these guys. Well, a bunch of nobodies like Arkansas, the team you just took over. My favorite line was one of the comments. You always read the comments after a guy makes a comment like that or a claim. And he's cocky, right? When you say that was a cocky response, he said, you're about to be 5-10. Go 0-9 in the league again this year, which is what Arkansas did last year. I'm going to take two takeaways from SEC Media Days. Kentucky, Will Stein, and Ryan Silverfield at Arkansas going down. That's my prediction.
1: And do you take mercy on him if you're the coach of Alabama or LSU? Or because, now he's arrogant. I'm just going to beat the crap out of him.
0: No, I don't. Yeah, I can't stand pompous guys like that. I mean, I don't want to hear that crap. Just go out and do your job. Have a little humility, won't you?
1: But it's the kids that's playing. He's the one that makes the arrogant.
0: They feel like
1: statement.
0: They got to do that, and the kids got to do that way, and they're going to act like that way and get the crap beat out of them. That's what's going to happen.
1: Well,
0: most words this week at Media Days by the coaches. Who spoke the most in their opening statements?
1: Sarkisian?
0: No. It was Lane Kiffin.
1: Oh, was it Lane?
0: Oh, yeah.
1: Oh, Lane likes that camera now.
0: 2,807 words, the most they say ever. And there's been some that have gotten up there and gone on and on and on. The fewest ever by an SEC coach on the podium. Anybody want to take a stab at that? When they're introduced, hello, ladies and gentlemen, and they give the name, and then he starts talking.
1: Ever?
0: Yeah, the least.
1: Man, I don't know.
0: No longer with us. It was Mike Leach, 2022. He had five words. And they said, what did he say? He said, Sankey was the commissioner. He says, ladies and gentlemen, Mississippi State head football coach Mike Leach. I appreciate that. Any questions? I like it. Why do I need to get up here and talk? You just ask the questions. I don't like the answers. I mean, good for him. Yeah.
1: Yeah. There you go.
0: Love it.
1: All right. Y'all choose which one you want.
0: Well, we got two breakfasts this morning.
1: We got donuts. You got glazed.
0: You asked for donuts, so what? You got chocolate, glazed, and powdered. I like all of those, so I'm not going to be picky. Susan?
2: I don't need
0: Ladies first.
2: I don't need another breakfast.
0: You can eat it later. Wild Gene has brought gifts here.
2: Oh, you're Wild Gene.
0: This is the one I was telling
2: nice
0: you about.
2: Nice to meet you.
0: Yeah.
1: Okay.
0: Which one?
1: I don't care. You choose.
0: Susan Pickett.
1: Ladies first.
2: Well, no, I'm going to pick the chocolate.
0: Okay, chocolate is hers.
1: Women gets the chocolate.
0: All right, Trey, go ahead.
1: You go ahead. I've already ate. Go ahead.
0: Well, I haven't eaten at all, but I'm on a wait.
1: Well, take your... either one's good
0: I'll
1: for
0: take
1: me.
0: The powdered.
1: Okay.
0: Thank you, sir.
1: There you go.
0: There you go.
1: I had one of these
0: yesterday. Thank you, Al G.
1: I had one of these yesterday, and I loved it.
0: Oh, they're great.
2: You want

0: Okay, I have two things to share. One, last Friday, Ken Jennings played Wheel of Fortune.
1: I saw that.
0: Did you see
1: it? Well, I didn't see the episode, but I saw that he did. Yeah.
0: Did you see how much money he won for Montgomery, Alabama?
1: How much?
0: $72,500.
1: So he's good in Jeopardy and Wheel of Fortune.
0: He was okay, but he won. He was lucky enough to win the amount of money. He didn't answer all that many questions, but $72,500 for the Equal Justice Initiative, EJI, Montgomery, Alabama.
1: Congratulations.
0: Oh, wow. I thought that was so wonderful. It's national television, for heaven's sakes. And there we are, mentioned on national television.
1: No doubt. Scott Ledbetter, Trey would have to pay $2 to get to play. He's not going to get a million. Thank you, Scott.
0: Whoa.
1: Steve Stokes.
2: Good morning, guys.
1: Morning.
0: Hi.
2: How y'all doing?
1: Oh, good. How are you,
0: Steve? Great.
2: Hey, Trey. What time's the dude showing up in the white coat to take you back to the mental hospital?
3: I don't know, man. Look, I got a comment first. I want to say something about what Scott just spoke of. Now, Scott's the only guy that ever punted a backward punt. It went negative 10 yards.
1: Oh, God.
3: And then Scott Ledbetter, I mean, his crown jewel is this trophy that he got of being the all-state punter for the Montgomery Advertiser.
2: Oh, my Lord.
3: And he kicked one negative 10 yards.
0: Wait,
2: how'd he do that?
3: I don't know. And then
2: around and kick.
3: I don't know how, but then not only did he do that, he kicked one into the stands too, but it was positive yards. It was positive 2 yards.
0: What's the Montgomery Advertiser? Is that a team?
1: That's a newspaper.
3: That's a newspaper.
0: Well, I know that.
1: They select whatever.
3: All state.
1: Yeah, that's all area. It would have been like all metro or something.
0: Okay.
1: Yeah.
0: Well, I know so little about
1: that. Let me read something to you, Steve. I think you're going to probably enjoy it. I'm just going to read a few snippets. And you know, it's funny when you get on the internet. You wonder who gets the run, you know, and you never know. Matt Hayes, USA Today, I got on this yesterday. And I was like, he's only got like three people who even looked at this. And this guy's a national writer. You never know. Tampa, Florida. You ready for this? He strolled through the lobby of his fancy downtown hotel in the early morning hours, hopped into the elevator, and rode directly into the teeth of the absurd circus that is SEC Media Days. And then something strange happened to Kalen DeBoer. You ready for this line? Here it comes. This is going to be great for Steve. No one cared. Not a soul.
2: Yep.
1: You agree with that?
2: I agree with that. I told you, he's going down.
1: No Alabama fans in the game day get up, which is a lie. That's a lie. No autograph hounds. That's a lie. No lunacy of years past the fall of the great. It's just he's wanting to preach to his merit narrative. Right?
2: Yeah.
1: Hey, I mean, this is all BS because I've seen the crowds. This is BS, baloney. But this is what he wanted to write. No media horde following his every move. No cameras or cell phones. That's all baloney. But this is what this guy writes, Matt Hayes, who's a joke for USA Today. Just a coach and his safe, boring stroll. And by the way, some are calling him now Kalen DeBoer. I understand what took place and what happened here during the great time, said DeBoer. And he went on to say, I understand why there's a lot of new faces, and that's okay, you know, because we got to go and prove it. Of course, he was asked about his team's toughness after the loss against Indiana and the physicality. A 35-point loss, the worst in a bowl game by an Alabama team in the history of the program. You know, and he did, but, and I've got to say, he's got a point here. Kurt Cignetti, who won the title and beat Alabama at Indiana, is also in year two with his new program. Correct?
3: Mm.
1: Yeah. As is DeBoer, right?
3: Right.
2: Yeah.
1: DeBoer may have come and gone with barely a buzz at media days, but it's about to get real when the camp starts next month. His only starter returning, has just one returning starter on offense and has to pick a brand new quarterback. Basically saying gloom and doom, like a lot of people are saying, including you, Steve. You said, what was your pick on Alabama again? 7-5?
2: I think so.
1: I think that's what you said, and you had Auburn going. What was the record? I forget again.
2: I think Auburn's going 8-4.
1: Okay. Alabama 7-5, and Auburn will be 8-4.
3: Mm.
1: Mm.
3: Well, let's see. I'm just doing statistics on this. I'm looking at it. Let's see. Auburn won their national championship in 1957. The next time they won it was 2010. That was 53 years. So if you add 53 years to 2026, y'all will be looking at your next national championships in 2079.
2: You're crazy, Trey. it's a different world.
3: You gotta love it, Steve. I just hammered you, man.
2: It's a different world, Trey.
3: Oh yeah, like
2: guys in the white coat need to come get you, Trey, because you are embarrassed.
3: Well, look. Here's the thing about right now. I kind of feel like y'all are in the who was it? I had it on my mind. What was the the guy before Pat died.
1: Barfield.
3: Y'all right now in the stage of the Barfield era.
2: You are out of your mind, Trey.
0: Why is so much laid on one coach? I mean, are they take the brunt of the criticism if the team doesn't win, it's the coach?
2: Mm-hmm. Oh yeah!
0: If the team wins, it's the coach.
1: Yes.
3: Yeah.
0: Really?
3: What you get paid for?
1: They're the ones that have to take the fall.
2: What have you done for me lately? That's exactly the way it is right now.
1: But you say, you know what? I will say this, Steve. Trey may not be off too far. I mean, Auburn has not had a winning season since 2020. That is now five straight years. And Barfield was the last. I think that's the last time they had a run like that, isn't it, Doug Barfield?
2: I don't know.
1: And as a matter of fact, I don't know if Doug Barfield, I don't think he had five losing seasons in a row. I know he didn't.
3: No, he had,
1: he didn't make it 5 years. Anyway, how long did he coach? It was about six years?
3: 5-6 years.
1: But he didn't have losing seasons.
2: He goes down in Auburn history as a very, very bad coach.
1: So yeah, but I think he was as good as these guys.
3: I don't think he ever beat Alabama. That was it.
1: He didn't.
3: Yeah, so.
2: Yeah, I hear y'all. Hey, DeBoer reminds me of Dubose, the way he walks around and stands on the sideline and kind of just, you know, waddles around. That was the way Dubose used to walk around. Do you agree?
1: I don't know. I've said this before. I don't really care what his demeanor is. If he can win,
0: I
1: don't
0: matter.
1: He may be. He's definitely not. He's not the personality that Nick Saban was or some of these other guys, but. It comes down to winning and losing, and that may not matter. Miles just sent a message in. He said, you really wouldn't know much about Barfield back when he was coaching because you were an Alabama fan at the time, right?
2: Oh, Miles. I was a Bear Bryant fan.
3: Yeah. Good one, Miles. I like that.
2: I was a Bear Bryant fan. Tell Miles to go back to sleep, okay? Tell him to go back in his cave and go back to sleep.
1: Hmm. All right.
2: It's going to be interesting this fall.
3: It really is. It's going to be interesting.
2: So where is BLT?
1: He's in Tennessee. Is he coming back today, Trey?
3: Yeah, I think he said he was coming back.
1: All right, so we'll get him back. Hey, he should be on the show. We got our Friday Fun Day games coming up. We expect him to be on.
0: And
1: whether
0: we have
1: he's
0: a
1: in
0: special
1: Tennessee.
0: Guest.
1: Yeah, we do. We got Wild Gene here.
2: All right, well, WDE, baby. Go Tigers.
1: All right, Steve, thank you very much. Steve Stokes, introductory speech, NFL. It is John Harbaugh, the brother of Jim Harbaugh, been in the NFL with the Ravens, now the new coach at the Giants. Tell me if this doesn't fire you up.
4: Welcome, man. Good to see everybody here. You excited?
5: Yes, sir. Yes, sir.
4: A little nervous?
5: Nope.
4: Huh? A little nervous? I'm a little nervous, man. I'm nervous? Excited nervous, you know? Nervous like a full game almost, Mason. Give this thing kick off. Standing up here in front of the New York Giants. The New York Giants. It's the New York Giants sitting in this room. The New York Giants. Wow, it's an honor. It's an honor to stand in front of this room right now. And I know those coaches back there feel the same way, right, coaches?
6: Sergio.
4: It's an honor, man. We've been working, haven't we? We've been working early and we're late getting ready for today. Today. Sitting in this chair, in this seat, getting to work, getting started, our beginning, because this is where it all begins.
1: What do you think?
3: Boy, that was a boring speech, wasn't it?
1: He said absolutely nothing for the first minute. It was like, what are we doing here?
3: Yeah. We're a Giants.
1: Sounds